0: In case you missed it.
1: So after someone says yes, when they really want to say no, what emotional psychological patterns tend to show up afterwards?
2: When you are a kind person, you are giving from a place of fullness. You are, you know, giving from a place of no expectation. So I don't give you my yes because I want to be validated by you. I want you to always be excited for me. But I give you from a place of wholeness. To say, if today my response to you is a no, it's really from a place of wholeness. It's really from a place of kindness.
0: That was Quantum with Angela Ludig.

Like I've always said, I'm not much of a rapper, but the truth I've learned from the time I was a child. You see, I know from experience that, baby, you can't color a thought. And you sure can't touch an emotion. Love, true love is to the bone, to the soul where hearts are home. And I just got to explain to you how I feel. Cause you see, I've been a fool, but now I love you, and

0: SAFM. Cape Verde gained independence in 1975. A small nation that built stability through resilience and connection. Tourism, services, and remittances power the economy, one of West Africa's strongest democracies. But challenges remain. Drought, limited natural resources, and economic dependence on imports. Still, Cape Verde continues to shine through creativity.
1: It was not a racial war at all. It was the black students against the system.
2: This is what we are becoming. SAFM, leading the conversations that move us.

0: In case you missed it,
1: the trucks that you procured, right, for 2.4 million rand of taxpayer money, those trucks, have they been operating?
2: So far, not yet, according to the report that
1: So they've been sitting in the yard for a year?
2: Yes.
1: Why?
2: Because of these challenges that have been raised.
1: No, what are those challenges?
2: I think it's the issue of roadworthy, that they were getting some delays around that.
1: So you bought unroadworthy trucks?
2: Yes.
1: Why?
2: The why might be correct, but it's a purely administrative issue.
1: Mayor, this is what is fundamentally wrong with your approach.
0: That was National Briefing, This Morning with Cathy Mutlatlana.

0: In case you missed it.
1: What happens when one parent wants to relocate with the child after separation or divorce? What does the South African law say?
2: Parents do have their own constitutional rights, okay? This includes the right of freedom of movement and the right to rebuild their lives after separation or a divorce. But obviously, when there is a child involved, the central question is always going to be what is in the child's best interest. So, if both these parents hold parental responsibilities and rights, so just like I've said now in terms of Section 18, one parent cannot simply make a major decision that will significantly affect that child or the other parent's contact without properly engaging the other parent.
1: Shante, Family Law Director at Vermeulen Attorneys.
0: That was the full.

0: In case you missed it,
1: discussing food loss and waste, let's ground this now by understanding what cultural practices can do in embracing and reducing food waste.
2: It's a societal challenge. Yes, you have to look at it throughout the value chain from farm to fork.
1: One kitchen at a time.
2: It spreads across the retail sector, the food value chain. I mean, from the storage facilities to transportation and all of that. Food is a symbol of love. In the African philosophy of Ubuntu, hence we say Ubuntu ngumuntu ngabantu. As a community, we always share food.
1: Gerlo Madondo, PhD candidate.

0: Well, there it is. A beautiful brand new day. And it's a Friday edition. A very, very good morning to you, South Africa. Good morning. Happy, happy Friday. We've made it to the end of another week. And you can almost feel the weekend knocking at the door, right? Can you hear that? Can you hear it? Whether you're wrapping up a night shift, heading to work, making the first cup of coffee, already on the road, thank you for starting your day with us, your Friday at least. It's a brilliant choice. Now, this morning is all about the soundtrack to your life. That's what we do on Quantum Fridays. Music has an incredible way of bringing us together. It doesn't matter whether where we come from, what language we speak, or how old we are, or we think we are, right? Or how young we think we are. One song can spark the same smile, the same memory, and the same feeling. It's all about those feelings. A song can remind you of your first love, your matric dance, a family road trip, a braai with friends, or simply a moment when life felt just right. I hope you're feeling that today. And with tomorrow being Nelson Mandela Day, music feels even more meaningful. Madiba believed in bringing people together, and music has always had the power. Always. It crosses boundaries, starts conversations, and reminds us of our shared humanity. So for the first hour for today on Quantum, we're handing the playlist over to you. What's that one song you've had on repeat this whole week? What's that song that instantly lifts your mood? Or maybe you've got a playlist that's getting you into the weekend mode. We'd love to hear what's on it. And who knows, we might even plug your playlist up on air. Send us your voice notes and messages, because this Friday morning, it's sounding exactly the way South Africa wants it to. It's 3 minutes past 3 a.m. Welcome to it. 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

0: How beautiful, it's your soundtrack. Yes, Friday edition, 11 minutes past 3 a.m. Oliver Mtukudzi and Todi. We got everything up our sleeves for you. Tomorrow, the 18th of July, South Africans and people around the world celebrate Nelson Mandela Day. It marks the birthday of our first democratically elected president and honors a man who dedicated 67 years of his life fighting for justice, equality, and human dignity. And that's why we're encouraged to give just 67 minutes of our time in service to others. That, in fact, is what legacy does. And it doesn't have to be something grand. Visit an elderly neighbor, donate food or clothing, help clean your community, read to children, support a local charity. There's so many things you can do. Or simply spend time with somebody who needs company. You know, the truth is humans need connection. We need connection. It's all about Ubuntu, that beautiful South African philosophy that reminds us, I am because we are. One of the things people often say after they've visited South Africa is that we are so friendly, we're so open. Never lose that. Ubuntu teaches us that kindness, compassion and looking out for one another make us all stronger. And as we head into the weekend, perhaps that's the challenge we can all take with us. How will you spend your 67 minutes? Just 67 minutes. And if you're already planning something special for Mandela Day, well, would love to hear about it. Give us a soundtrack to it and we'll play it out. It's your Friday morning with us on Quantum. Connect on WhatsApp 0614 104 107 and you know the deal. How are you? How's the neighbor? How's the community? How's the province? How's your city? Let us know. Good morning. Come on in.
1: SFM, playing your music.

Taking you way back in time to a day that comes round tomorrow as we celebrate Mandela Day, right? 2026. It's International Mandela Day. So here's a few Friday facts to really kickstart your morning. Did you know Nelson Mandela International Day was officially declared by the United Nations in 2009? And it's now observed in countries all over the world every year on the 18th of July. Now, the idea of 67 minutes comes from the 67 years Madiba spent serving humanity, encouraging each of us to make a positive difference no matter how small. That to him did not come easy. 67 years in isolation, carrying pain, and moving through that takes a certain kind of humanity. And that's why there's a legacy. And think of this, something else. Research has shown that listening to your favorite music can boost your mood. Oh yeah, it can reduce stress and even trigger memories more vividly than photographs. Now that's because music activates several parts of the brain linked to emotion and memory. No wonder certain songs can take us back in an instant. Just like that, right? Think of that. So today we're celebrating those songs. The classics. Yeah, all those classics. The guilty pleasures. The new hits. And the tracks that somehow never,

0: ever get old. We're going to go through a trip in music this within this hour in about 15 minutes or so. But this present moment, you come on in and share that memory, share the music, share that song so that the whole family can jump up together. Connect with us on WhatsApp 0614 104 107. Now we go back to 1987. You know the deal. South Africa, as much as there was suppression, was absolutely vibrant through the music that brought us together.
1: 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SAFM, let's talk.

0: I mean, the year was 1987, right? A certain sound that globally was, you know, moving around underground because of this synthesized sound, a pop sound from the 80s. But in South Africa, it was part of a revolution. The sound of Tshekho Twala and We Miss You, Manelo, 1987. You know, at that stage, that's the power of music. You couldn't say, We Miss You, Mandela. You couldn't say that out loud, right? Because it would be banned. But through the music, through the innovation of saying things without saying them and bringing in a beat, there was a definite understanding that there was a curiosity as to where Mandela had gone, what had happened to him, you know? And so we go back to this moment in time of a man that really worked so incredibly in bringing back a humanity of which now we celebrate through a freedom, democratic society, a freedom that is supposed to be instituted through a democratic society. So as an active citizen, make it work. 67 minutes of your time as we head toward Mandela Day tomorrow. Now, South Africa, it's time for you to come on in. Come on in. The fire's lit. Now, if someone pressed play on your life this morning, this Friday morning, what would they hear? What's that song you've been obsessed with this week? Which track immediately tells your brain it's the weekend? And what song that brings back a memory every single time you hear it? That's the magic. We've given you the neuroscience behind that. It certainly is a connection of understanding how quantum we are, right? And if you had a chance to dedicate a song to someone today, who would it be and why? Maybe it's an old school classic. Maybe it's the latest Amapiano anthem. Maybe it's a gospel, rock, house, R&B or country song. Whether your vibe, whatever it is, we want to hear it. Send us your messages, your voice notes. And if you've got that playlist that's carrying you into the weekend, tell us about it. We might just give it a shout out and definitely play your message live for the community right here. It's a Friday and the weekend certainly is on our doorstep. So let's celebrate it in the best way we know how, with great music, great memories and great South African stories. Tell your story, because when you do, somebody else feels they can tell this story too. 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And we've connected all the dots. Coming up, we take you back in time. Retrospective. What happened on this day, the 17th of July, back over the few decades? Oh, we got a gorgeous play up for you.
1: In case you missed it,
2: the number has now increased from 35 to 43 young people who've died this initiation season.
3: As I indicated, two provinces is 43 in total, 18 Mpumalanga, 14 Eastern Cape, 2 Gauteng, 3 Limpopo, 4 North West and 2 Free State, which makes 43.
2: Velinkosini Khabisa is the Minister of Cooperative Governance Traditional Affairs.
1: That was National Briefing This Morning with Kathy Mutlatlana.

0: Now, musically, there was a revolution post-1994. Our doors flooded open and music travelled in. We were free. And through the sound, you could hear it. Vavenda, Revolution featuring Philip Tabanez. What a throwback. Magical number 333 it is on your Friday morning. Come on in because we're about to take you back in time.
1: Music through the decades. 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
0: Now today, 17th of July in 2005, we note a significant passing away of a man by the name of Laurel Atkin. And he is really phenomenal. I'll tell you why. Laurel Atkin, as a Jamaican, was actually the pioneer of the ska music movement, known as the godfather of ska. He passed away this day in 2005 at the age of 77. Now, if you're not familiar with the sound of what ska is, it is quite something. It is a genre that fused in so many different sounds. And in, for example, 1958, his hit Boogie in My Bones became the first release on Island Records and topped the Jamaican charts for 11 weeks. Now, this musical genius and the work he had done had influenced and helped pave the way for ska, rock steady, and reggae. It's a beautiful sound, and I experienced this on the dance floor late 90s, right? Ska, if you know what it is and you know the movement of ska and what it did in cross-pollination of genres, then you know. But we will be playing the music for you. Sticking with the theme of that sound of reggae, raga, and of course the influence of ska, this day, 17th of July 1975, Bob Marley and the Wailers played their first of two sold out nights at London's Lyceum Theatre. Can you imagine? Dreadlocks and all, in London. Recordings from these concerts became the iconic live album, featuring the definitive live version, No Woman, No Cry, which helped not only introduce reggae to millions around the world, but the song No Woman, No Cry, you know it, it became an anthem.

0: phenomenal musicality, and as you should know, it is an anthem. Bob Marley and the Wailers, No Woman, No Cry, live at the Lyceum in London, 1975, doubled up with, you could say, the founder of the ska sound, Boogie in My Bones, Laurel Atkin. I mean, that big band sound. And when we talk of ska and that specific sound, right, it's a very danceable music genre that, as I'd mentioned, originated in Jamaica in the late 1950s because of Mr. Laurel Atkin. And of course, it was recognizable because of its upbeat tempo, driving horn sections, and signature offbeat rhythm, often called the skank, where guitar, piano, or keyboards accent the upbeats of the 4x4 time signature. Yeah, we're taking you back in time. And this day, yeah, the 17th of July in South Africa, 2007. Ladysmith Black Mambazo receives another, yes, another Grammy nomination. Whew, following years of their international acclaim, Steadfast, and of course, Beautiful in the Homestead of Sounds, the group's global success continued through the late 2000s, reinforcing South Africa's place on the world stage. Their collaboration with Paul Simon on Graceland, a track we played for you just yesterday, remains one of the most influential cross-cultural music partnerships absolutely ever. Now, if you think of South Africa's rich musical heritage, right, all the way to the sounds, Maskandi to Amapiano, it's influenced artists around the world, there's no doubt. And Ladysmith Black Mambazo remains one of the country's most celebrated musical ambassadors. And we feel that right here, back home. Now, this day, 17th of July in 1947. In Germany, electronic music pioneer Wolfgang Flur was born. Wolfgang Flur later became a member of a group known as Kraftwerk. He was born on this day in 1947. Now, Kraftwerk revolutionized electronic music with their minimalist synthesizer-driven sound. Without them, genres such as techno, house, synth-pop, electro, and much of the modern hip-hop world sound would be very different. Artists all the way from Daft Punk to Afrika Bambaataa had cited them as a major influence. Right, it's a classic one, and as the Germans do, all the way back in 47, post-World War II at least, there was this fascination with crafting a very technical sound that had precision. And like I'd mentioned, that's why genres like techno, house, synth pop, electro all exist. So in a double up, taking you back in time, we've got Ladysmith Black Mambazo's Homeless, and of course Kraftwerk.
1: Music through the decades. The sound of change across time.

The sounds of Kraftwerk, all the way from Germany, Autobahn. It was the landmark fourth studio album by German electronic music band Kraftwerk, released in November 1974. And it represented a monumental shift in modern music, completing the band's transition from experimental Krautrock to structured electronic pop. In a double up, we also played you the most classic and infamous Homeless song, Ladysmith Black Mambazo, and of course collaborating with Paul Simon, iconic in 1986, and the song was the centerpiece of Paul Simon's highly successful Grammy-winning album, Graceland. It's now 6 minutes before 4 a.m. and we are not done. Taking you back in time, this day, 17th of July in Greece, 1976. A rare chart milestone changed the United Kingdom music industry when Greek singer Demis Roussos reached number one in the UK with Roussos Phenomenon EP. It became the only EP to top the UK singles chart during the 1970s, proving that artists from outside English-speaking world could achieve mainstream international success and helping broaden the market for global pop music. Who thought that it would come out of Greece, right? Now this day, 17th of July, in the United Kingdom, but the year being 1974. The Moody Blues opened what they described as the world's first quadraphonic recording studio. Now that's using four-channel surround sound, and it was decades ahead of its time because it laid important groundwork for today's immersive audio formats such as Dolby Atmos and spatial audio. The world's first quadraphonic recording studio opened because of the Moody Blues. So finishing off our trip back in time, our retrospective of music, we've gotten a double up. Demis Roussos, Forever and Ever, and the Moody Blues, Nights in White Satin.

0: Now, maybe you've been in love before, and this is how you feel. You'll scream and shout, I love you, off the top of any tower, off any mountain. You'll climb that mountain, in fact. Now, the sounds of the classic ending of what we've called retrospective, Demis Roussou's Forever and Ever, a Greek man making it big in the UK, right? All the way back in 1973, and the sounds of the Moody Blues, Nights in White Satin. I mean, really focusing on and establishing the first quadraphonic recording studio. So that's what we do in retrospective. Remember, before we close off this hour, right, as we head toward 5 a.m., we could just play out that song that not only keeps you going, but that you would like to share with a special message for somebody special, right? It's Friday anyway. So let us know on WhatsApp what that would be, 0614 104 107. And it's now 4 minutes past four. And as we do after four on Quantum, is we look at what can shift in your life. A quantum shift indeed. And today we're considering the foundation of what lasting love in families really looks like. Standing by to talk to us, we have Pindile Ndemande.
1: The people are no longer interested in having equal rights with the white people in South Africa. They want the tables to be turned so that the white man can get a taste of his own medicine and feel what it was like to be oppressed.
2: Seychelles gained independence in 1976. A small nation with a global tourism reputation. Tourism and fishing drive the economy. One of Africa's highest income countries per capita. But challenges remain. Climate change, rising sea levels, and economic dependence on tourism.
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0: Now, as you listen to our next conversation, if there's something you want to share or ask, you are always invited to become involved in the conversation. And this morning's conversation essentially is the foundation of healthy relationships in families. When last have you told a family member that you love them, that you're open with your emotions? It's such an important thing to understand that we feel, and that is part of the human makeup. And more importantly, to express that you love those close to you, particularly your family members. Time is short, and as we know, we need to celebrate and move into that every single day, right? Every single day counts. So if you want to get involved in the conversation and share, or simply share your thoughts and experience through voice note or message, you can do so on WhatsApp, 0614 104 107. Or if you have a question or something you'd like to share in conversation with Pindile Ndemande as we go into conversation, you can call us on 086-000-2032. It's now 7 minutes past 4 a.m. and let's look at exactly that. A healthy family is not built only by providing needs, creating rules, or spending time together. A strong family is built when each person knows, I am loved, I am heard, I belong, and I can be honest here. Emotional safety is the foundation that allows family members to grow, communicate, repair relationships, and remain connected through seasons of change. And a family can have a beautiful home, sure, successful children, and many achievements, yet still lack closeness if people do not feel emotionally safe with one another. Love becomes lasting when people know they do not have to earn acceptance. life and development coach and pastor, Pindile Ndumande, joins us for this conversation. Happy Friday, Pindile. Really good to have you with us. Good morning.
6: Good morning, Angela. Thank you for having me, and happy Friday.
0: So, Pindile, many families, ideally, it's assumed that we love each other. There's no doubt about that. Many families love each other, but still struggle with expressing their emotions safely. So from your perspective, what is emotional safety, and why is it such an important foundation for healthy family relationships?
6: It's such an interesting conversation, as usual, that we're having this morning. It's not often that these conversations are, you know, brought onto the table, because we assume that by virtue of being family, then, you know, love exists in that environment. Mm-hmm. And, you know, we often are not taught how to love, is also another element to, you know, this entire conversation.
0: So true.
6: But the truth is, our family, our background is, as you've stated, a foundation. And, you know, the second we get it wrong in the foundation, the entire building is going to collapse. So it's important that we acknowledge the fact that even though you could have shelter, meaning a roof over your head, and your basic needs are met, we also need to understand that in the same breath, we need what I will then title emotional shelter. It's very important that we have emotional shelter. It's important that we build our emotional muscle within the family structure, and so that we are able to find ourselves, because it's also, you know, the lack of emotional presence, especially from caregiver, parent to child, that distorts how a child ends up or turns up as an adult. Mm-hmm. And, you know, what comes into effect is such things such as in psychology they title as attachment styles. Mm-hmm. Some of these styles and how a person develops in their adulthood is as a result of lack of emotional presence, or, you know, emotional presence as well, and the lack thereof. So it's we really need to look into this, and we really need to be having more of these discussions. But when we talk about emotional safety, you know, we can look at it as creating healthy relationships within the family structure. You know, healthy relationships means that there's emotional safety. We can also look at it in a sense that, you know, when people are in the same family structure, it's not just about we live together and we know our responsibilities and, you know, we know our place, but it's truly the sense of being seen, heard, and valued. That's another leg of emotional safety, is knowing that you can be seen, you are heard, and you are valued within the family structure. It also means that, you know, it's knowing that you can be yourself without the fear of being rejected, humiliated, punished, or ridiculed, whether by your spouse, whether by your parents, whether by even your children or siblings. It's knowing that I can be myself and I will not be rejected. You know, I can express my sadness. I can ask questions. I can disagree respectfully. I can share, for example, my struggles without worrying that I'll be shamed or ignored mm-hmm. by family members. And that creates a safety net, because it means I can part my heart, we can share, we can be there for each other, we can love each other. The truth of the matter, Angela, is that love alone is not enough to mm-hmm. run a household. Mm-hmm. You know, the elements where we need to understand, how do you then love? How do you create emotional safety? How do you allow your partner, your children, your siblings, your parents to express themselves without you attacking them? How do you then allow them to be vulnerable without you using that vulnerability against them, you know, in the near or far future?
0: Mm-hmm.
6: And so it's important that we allow this emotional safety, and then we allow ourselves to be safe within the family structure as well.
0: Beautiful baseline to work from, because the truth is, Pindile, I think a lot of families come from, you know, a world that embraced hardship. I mean, if you look at generations past, you know, post the two big world wars, and then a movement of families across the board, and then localizing the idea of, you know, what a household is and what ties a family together was quite restrictive in the nature that it was really about survival. So in many spaces, it wasn't safe to express ourselves. And so from generation to generation, we've adopted this kind of patterning, you know, and you put it so clearly. The idea of love, first we need to understand what love is, the languaging of love. And so I think there's a lot of harm done unconsciously in families where we think we're building strong, you know, individuals that can cope in a very, very difficult world. But we are of age to now change this around. So when we look at our early family experiences, and how that shapes the way we communicate, how we handle conflict and of course, express emotions in our own families today. How would you help us to understand the importance of this, and how should we be communicating and handling conflict?
7: I just want to take it from a point where we need to understand that in a setting where emotions aren't allowed to be expressed,
0: right,
7: there's then the sense where one

0: with emotions and of others, and therefore be able to deal with them. And that alone then shifts a person from feeling safe into survival mode. So whenever the brain feels unsafe emotionally and psychologically in an environment, it goes to a survival mode.
1: Correct.
0: And the second that you go into survival mode, it makes it difficult to communicate. It makes it difficult for one to express, and therefore it makes it difficult for one to regulate the emotions, and even furthermore difficult for one to resolve conflict, because you are in constant flight mode. You are in constant fight-flight mode. You are, there is no safety, and your nervous system is not, it's not going to have it. It's on survival mode. And so you deal with conflict on the basis of, I'm fighting this, I'm fighting for my life, I'm fighting for this and that. And it therefore influences the way that you conduct yourself within that argument, conduct yourself in the event where you're trying to express yourself, whether to your partner, your children, your parents, or whatever the case may be. So it becomes very difficult, you know, for you to be able to resolve certain things. And so we need to be very, very careful of that. And again, you know, if parents, for example, shout all the time within the family structure during disagreements, right? What happens to children observing, they tend to think that conflict always involves anger. Mm-hmm. And even the parents that are doing this, this is probably what was modeled to them when they were younger.
1: Right.
0: And so to them, conflict can only be resolved when there's shouting and anger and frustration. And then, you know, what happens is that this creates a pattern in the brain that this is how things are supposed to be solved. So this is also just a warning to parents that be very cautious of how you, in fact, you shouldn't be arguing, first of all, in front of kids. We need to try and avoid that, unless you are reprimanding the kids themselves.
1: Mm-hmm.
0: But avoid any form of argument or any form of discussions that are quite deep in front of your kids. And furthermore, even when it's the two of you within the family structure, avoid anger. Anger is not a resolve to anything when you are going through conflict within the family structure at all. And so we have to try and negate that. So one of the things that are important is communication. How you communicate is very important. Your tone is very important. The way you say your words, the timing is very important. You know, it's very difficult for me to regulate my emotions if I've had a stressful day and, you know, somebody cut through me in traffic and, you know, tomorrow you have to pay school fees and, you know, they didn't pay me at work or there's no bonuses. There's a lot that takes place. And so when I'm confronted with so much conflict and there's an emotional issue that one has to deal with, I will become, you know, it will be difficult for me to participate in that communication, to participate in that conflict resolution output that we'd like to see. It would be difficult for me to try and work it out because of how I'm feeling at the time. So also how we resolve conflict is very, very important. As mentioned, the timing, the place, and the tone as well. So we need to learn, though, to communicate. We need to learn to communicate effectively so that we can resolve our conflicts effectively as well.
1: So many interesting and critical points in there, Pendile, but what's come up for me is, you know, the consideration of creating emotional safety. In all honesty, it goes in tandem with emotional honesty. And just picking up on the sense of, you know, the paradigms and the boundaries of creating safety in the home between parents and children. Number one, You mentioned not arguing in front of children. Indeed, the emotional roller coaster could be unsettling. However, there is a need for emotional safety. And we've covered this on Quantum, and I think I'm sure you know about this, and we all express the understanding that we should not be hiding our emotions or challenges from children either. Because then we're protecting them and creating a bubble of perfection, so that when they go out into the world, they don't really understand how to deal with adversity, how to regulate emotions within a challenging situation. So how does one navigate this emotional safety with emotional honesty in a household?
0: That's such an incredible question that you're asking. I think the nature

0: of the conflict will inform that this is not what kids should be hearing. Because, yes, it's not a bed of roses, but I can tell you now, kids can pick up when there's conflict in the family.
1: Absolutely.
0: And so the idea is not to hide that the family is going through a rocky patch. However, you shouldn't throw it in their face such that they now feel unsafe. Because if then children are aware really that mom and dad have not been speaking for the past 2 days, and all of a sudden there's a conversation in front of them that is along the lines that, in actual fact, when are you leaving this house? Because I can't stand you. And that woman that you're speaking in that way, that alone is going to, it's going to disorientate the child's world. The world is just going to come crumbling down. And so the nature of the conflict, or rather severity of the conflict, should inform that this is not something that we can discuss. But such conversations that we can have are financial conversations, but also to a certain limit, because you don't expose your children to things that they shouldn't be exposed to. What does this mean? A parent could, for example, be, one of them could be retrenched, and you have to be bold enough to sit down with your kids and say, this is what's happening in the family currently. And so we will cut down on costs, and we're not going to have movie night, going out to the cinema every 2 weeks and whatever. Those are difficult conversations. Those are conversations that as parents you could argue in front of kids, but in a manner where you are actually equipping them for the hard world that will not always cushion them, and that has hardships. You will expose them to a certain degree that this is what the family is going through. And in fact, kids that are even older that can see that there's a conflict within the marriage, it's and you guys know as parents, or as a couple, that you are facing a separation or a divorce. Sitting down your children and making them aware at the level where they can understand is very important. That alone is emotional safety, because it's true, we don't want to mask what is really happening in the family, because it will teach a child that that we live in a utopia, you know, an unrealistic world where everything is perfect, and it's not like that. And you know, I often talk about my kids. They are 4 and 5. I mean, 5 and 6. And people go, "Is it necessary for you to give your children at this age such tough life lessons?" And I said, and I always say, but that's the thing. That's what psychology says. These children are, or rather, we develop as adults in the first 6, 7 years of our lives.
1: Absolutely.
0: And so, even though a child can't fully understand what you're saying, you're embedding and impressing something in their subconscious, and it starts training their minds in a certain pattern and way. So, you know, there was a time that, you know, Angela was retrenched. I went through a very bad, painful separation. I was retrenched, and here I am. I don't have money. My kids are out of school because I was paying for their schools. I can't afford their school, and
1: I
0: my kids are
1: hear
0: sitting
1: you.
0: there at 3 and 4 with no school. And I was depressed. I was suicidal. I was in such a bad state. And you know, there were times that I had to sit these little kids down, and I said, "Well, mommy doesn't have money, and you know, mommy doesn't have a job. It's tough, you know, but I can't expose them to the severity of the fact that in the next couple of days we might just not have food to eat." But they need to understand that we don't have the luxuries. And so my kids will always, at 5 and 6, even tell you, like a grown-up, that things are going to be okay. It's going to work out. God's got our back, mom. And it's because I've lent them to understand that. I've rather taught them to understand that life is tough, and I tell them you can't always get everything you want in life. However, you can fight for what you want in life, and that's balance, you know. And so it's important that we don't mask these things, especially if our kids are older, in their teen years. Don't mask these things. Be honest, but you have to be careful on the degree or the level of which you're exposing them to. It's not everything that they need to know, because at the end of the day, you also don't want to raise broken kids who think that life is painful. It's altogether painful. It's
1: Absolutely.
0: altogether terrible. So there has to be a balance, and we need to protect them at the end of the day.
1: Thank you for your honesty and openness, Pindile. I mean, it really begins there. And, you know, as parents, not having that book that teaches us how to do everything, it's so important to start off with understanding our own emotions, what we've come from, and self-regulate, you know, and understanding age appropriateness. And as you demonstrated, there's honesty in sharing age-appropriate indications as to what, you know, the family's experiencing. And so then teaching them the values that will create the flexibility, the resilience, by giving them hope, by understanding the nuance of walking the middle way. Beautiful. Now, the other conflict that can happen, you know, is the idea of, you know, a loving family, being open, having that emotional security and safety because of honesty. However, parents do still need to navigate this balance of discipline and then correction while still making their children feel loved, valued, and emotionally secure. So how do parents do this effectively? All right, so I think we've lost Pandile. We'll quickly get her back on the line. It's 4:25 this morning, and as an individual, or, well, we're individuals, but we're always part of the family, as you're listening to this, I mean, reflection questions to ask your family is something like this. Do people in our own home feel safe telling the truth? That is always a great starting point. You know, reflect on questions with your family and how you feel. You begin there. Do people in our home feel safe telling the truth? That is a powerful question. I mean, the other possibility is considering how families members admit mistakes. Do they admit it without fear? Does your family listen to understand? And that includes yourself. It begins with you. Or do they listen only to respond? Does correction in our home build growth ultimately or create shame? What emotional atmosphere are we creating? Are we creating essentially? So these are the questions you can reflect on. And as you reflect on that, you might have a question for Pandile. We still have time to connect the dots. Give us a call, 086-000-2032, or connect and share your voice notes or question on WhatsApp, 06-14-104-107. We'll be back with that after this.
2: In case you missed it,
3: you have constitutional changes that benefit the president by and large. He's the biggest beneficiary of these changes.
4: That's Bolsonaro and shuttle take of things, because what you need to understand is the difference between a term extension and a term limit and the implications thereof. But what you need to also further understand is that this is not something for an individual, because after the president has served his term, the next president is going to serve for 7 years. So who then are we doing this in favor of?
3: Unpack the process for us.
4: Yes, we are ready to face that, because the issues of term limits and term extensions, like I've said, allow me to repeat myself for your better understanding, because it seems to be flying over your head.
3: That is Farai Marapira, ZANU-PF Director for Information and Publicity.
2: That was National Briefing This Morning with Kathy Mutlatlana. Hashtag Mandela Month on SAFM.
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6: 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What have we broken? And what remains unfinished?

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1: And this morning we're talking about emotional safety, the foundation of lasting love in families. NLP life coach and personal development coach and pastor Pindile Ndumande is back online with us. Pindile, as we move back into our conversation, we're talking about not only the nature of conflicts and emotional personal self-regulation with regards to emotions, but how age-appropriate we communicate to our children as to what they need to know, creating safe spaces for them to express their emotions too. And I then asked you, you know, as a parent, the idea of balance is so important, the balance of discipline and correction, while still making our children feel loved, valued, and emotionally secure. Talk to us about how parents can institute this and practice this at home.
2: So I'm going to word it by saying that, you know, there's what we can label as destructive conflict versus constructive conflict, right? And because we are saying you can disagree in front of your children and you can have certain conversations in front of your children, what you need to be cautious of is the fact that they have to be constructive. Constructive conflict is a concept that actually exists. And, you know, a destructive conflict is something that you don't want to have in front of your kids. And I think I made examples earlier, and how damaging such conversations can be, you know, in the ears of children, of course, you know, depending on their age as well. So ensure that the conflict is constructive, meaning that, you know, it's done in a calm way, in a respectful way, you know, and the conversation or conflict doesn't necessarily have to rope the children in. They could be listening to you guys sitting at the dinner table and you're having a back and forth, but let there be respect, let there be calm, you know, within that conversation as well. And another thing, what's important is that focus on the issue and not the person, you know.
1: Yeah.
2: And it's important for kids to be exposed to this, that you are attacking the issue and not the person. So we don't you know, resolve conflict in front of kids and you know, you are the worst thing that ever happened to me, and you and your you are attacking me. You're not attacking the issue of the fact that I called you at 12 o'clock and you didn't answer my call. We are talking about a call that was missed at 12 that I needed you. That's it. We kept it there, we lock it there. We don't attack anything outside of that. Another thing that's important with these conflicts in front of children is that train how they communicate. And how do you do this? Do not listen selectively. Don't be a selective listener, and try not to listen so that you can respond to the individual. Listen to understand what they're saying in the midst of the conversation, because your emotions are high between the two of you. You could be surprised that if you had to rope your children in and let you chip into the conversation, they'll be more objective than you, you know, because they're listening to you guys holistically, and yet you guys are listening to each other selectively, and you're responding selectively. So just be cautious of those things as well. And I can really, you know, name quite a lot of things, but let's be respectful in our conflict resolutions or conflict management, especially in front of our kids and to each other as well. You know, it's not just about our kids, but it's about the level of safety that we that parents should be creating for each other, you know, spouses should be creating for each other, and trust and believe the children are watching. Children can see. They can see your silence. They can see the fact that this morning you didn't hug each other as you did yesterday, and you know, so be cautious of those things, and understand that their brains are constantly developing. Their brains are constantly observing everything that you're doing, and it's creating an impression in them that will last for a lifetime.
1: Thank you for that beautiful constructive conflict. So essential, and builds on, you know, what we said earlier with regards to the transparency of emotional honesty, creating emotional safety too. Now it all starts with self, as everything does. Looking at the mirror, understanding the patterns we've inherited, in the likelihood of working toward breaking these patterns within ourselves, so that we create better generations and more congruence in not only resilience but self-love, and of course the ability to language this love. So let's look at this self-awareness, Pandile. What role, and maybe you can, and definitely I'm sure you will expand on self-awareness, the role of self-awareness in building emotional safety and the importance of this for family members to understand their own personal emotional triggers. Because if we don't understand our own personal emotional triggers, mm-hmm. we certainly will project, and we certainly will be listening to answer and not listening with compassion to be able to break our own triggers, you know. And so this awareness, let's talk about that.
2: So when we talk about self-awareness, we're actually talking about the premises and the foundation of emotional intelligence.
1: Right.
2: That's just what emotional intelligence is, is the self-awareness. And then, therefore, it's coupled with, you know, self-management and also relationship management. So when we talk about emotional intelligence, it's an element in an individual that exists in every individual. However, we then scale it whether you've got a low emotional intelligence or a high emotional intelligence. When you have a high emotional intelligence, it's the ability to be self-aware, understanding your own emotions, understanding where you are, what's happening with you in the moment, and also in coupled with what you're asking, being able to detect you know, your triggers as well. That is very high emotional intelligence. And people who've got a low emotional intelligence is people who aren't aware of the themselves, the emotions, and certainly their triggers. So the idea is for us to acquire a high EQ. And the most important thing is to be aware of yourself. So meaning that it is the ability to recognize your own emotions, your strengths, your weaknesses, things such as your behavioral pattern. And it also involves understanding how your mood affects your thoughts and the people around you as well. That's self-awareness. But coupled with that is not only self-awareness, but also being aware of how people treat you, or if they treat you a certain way, how does that make you feel? And then, you know, we then talk about self-management, which is then known as self-regulation. I think you touched on it. And then relationship management now means that you're able to even, you know, be aware of other people's emotions and distance yourself from that. So it's very important. You cannot survive the family structure in an emotional level without being aware of your own emotions, without being aware of your triggers, without being aware of what hurts you. And with kids, they are in a process in the household where they are developing, and they are taking everything that you're doing, that you are shaping them. So I'm going to raise the emphasis on parents and partners, even if you're single, whatever the case may be, by yourself. Your kids are able to still learn from you and how you deal with things within the family, even though you don't have a partner. Be aware of your emotions and your triggers. Oftentimes couples fight, and I say this a lot, are fighting demons, not from the actual present relationship or marriage or setup, but fighting demons from the childhood, the traumas, the pain that are being triggered by this very, very personal space, which is the relationship. So be aware of that, and be able to resolve it, and have conversations. I think the biggest advice, Angela, that I can, you know, grant everybody this morning is communicate, speak. Oftentimes, because emotions are high, it's not easy for people to fully express themselves or even be able to detect them, that, you know, the emotions. Absolutely. And that's why professionals come into play, because they mediate between you, your partner, and in fact your emotions that you're not even aware that exist, but there's this trigger each time your partner says this or wears that, or, you know, advises, you know, something else. So we need to look out for those things.
1: I love that you finished on that note, because the importance of understanding what self-regulation is will change your life, but it doesn't come overnight. You know, we in ourselves need to retrain the neural pathways to reconnect, and also in practice, understanding our triggers means becoming aware of the emotions, feeling them fully, and then moving toward a regulation. So I love your intersectionary work, the fact that you're not only from faith and bringing the spiritual elements as a pastor and life coach and personal development practitioner, but the power, I understand, of neuro-linguistic programming is phenomenal. Pandile, if people need to connect with you, how do they do so?
2: Thank you, ma'am. They can contact me on info@pindilendimande.co.za, and I'm available on social media platforms as Pindilendimande.
1: Wonderful, perfect. Have a restorative week in Pindile until we chat again. Take care. Thank you for your time.
2: Blessings and thank you.
1: Blessings, blessings. Pindile Ndumande. As we finish that off on your Friday edition of Quantum, it's now 21 minutes before 5 a.m. We move into to understanding what collaboration can do when you get together on the countdown to Mandela Day, right? That's up next.
0: In case you missed it.
3: He's got now an opportunity to break the record, see everything. I mean, if he goes to the Madlana Commission, he's going to another level where they have already investigated and got everything they want. You must even tell them, listen here, I agree.
4: Plea bargain agreement, the court can't use that because the strength of that agreement depends on him standing in court and telling the court and attesting to the affidavit itself.
0: That was The Meeting Point with Koketso Sachane. Quantum Shift, where today's talk meets real life.
1: Now, as we count down to Mandela Day tomorrow, tick, tick, tick, the clock is ticking. You know, how are your preparations going? What are you doing? South Africa is called on to help Chefs with Compassion reach 10 million meal milestone. So let's take you back with a bit of background. Chefs with Compassion is within touching distance of an extraordinary milestone. Since launching in 2020, the organization has served 9,552,780 meals to vulnerable South Africans. And this Mandela Day, tomorrow, the 18th of July, 2026, is calling on the nation to help us. Help Chefs with Compassion, all of us together, push that number beyond 10 million through the annual hashtag 67,000 liters challenge. And this call is simple. Fill a pot, cook with compassion, and help fight hunger and food waste. To tell us more about exactly this and the call to action, organizer of Chefs with Compassion joins us on the line, Doug Momberg. Good morning, Doug. I'm sure the preparation started early this morning. How are you and welcome?
5: Good morning. Thank you very much for having me.
1: So Chefs with Compassion, all right. Give us a very brief understanding of what this collaboration does. And as you approach the milestone of 10 million meals served since 2020, what does reaching this achievement mean to you and your team behind the organization?
5: So Chefs of Compassion started in 2020, and it's a very simple concept. It's a movement that is to give communities that do not have the ability or an opportunity to feed hungry people in South Africa. And I think that's something that South Africans have always been very, very thoughtful about, is giving that a little bit back. And as chefs in our country and hospitality professionals in our country, it's about just giving that little bit back and helping underprivileged people in our country, just that just giving some food to people who can't feed themselves. So yeah, I think it's a very important thing for us as industry professionals to make sure that we use our skills to give back to the communities.
1: Let's go to real life experience, because absolutely, we all understand food is important, it's essential human rights, but too many people go to bed at nights without eating. So from your experience and seeing the impact that your organization has done, organizing the challenge, what have you seen that shows the impact of a single and simple act like cooking a pot of soup? And how can these help individuals and communities, and particularly ahead of tomorrow? I'm sure there's lots of work to be done. Briefly unpack how people can get involved.
5: So people can get involved by just cooking a pot of food, just giving 67 minutes of their time to help feed people who do not have access to food, by using waste ingredients, not waste ingredients, but using food that they have available, and just making a pot of food. Because every liter of food, it doesn't matter if you're a big company or just somebody at home, making a liter of soup is a mouth to feed, and it creates a moment of dignity. It's just that compassion that we talk about that helps people who are not able to do it themselves.
1: I love the fact that, you know, the idea of coming together through Chefs with Compassion has created an identity of realizing that from elaborate, beautiful kitchens where food is flourishing and served and paid for, there's a recognition of food insecurity in our land, right? So maybe, Doug, you can maybe just speak life to the idea of looking at food holistically. And what I mean by that is, I have been involved in rescuing food from the Johannesburg market before. Food that predominantly doesn't look good enough for consumers to purchase and put in their stores, however, still has the nutritious vitality necessary to create healthy, wholesome meals. So there is, as I understand, an exchange and a capture situation of getting food that normally gets thrown into the bin because it doesn't look too good, and creating these nutritious meals like soups and other dishes to feed communities. So talk to us briefly with regards to your perspective of understanding food and the basics of making sure that tummies are filled and that food doesn't go into bins. What would you like to say to the South African community when they think of throwing food away, and how this can then turn around through tapping into something like Chefs with Compassion to make that difference and make sure that food does not get thrown away but creates a nutritious meal for families? Because it is about coming together and making this happen.
5: Yes, exactly like you said. So we sometimes look at food, especially in restaurants, we look at food that maybe doesn't look that appealing, food that we say we can't use for maybe high-end meals, but that food still has that nutritious value. And especially what Chefs of Compassion does is using food that maybe is not able to be sold in a commercial market, but that food still has that nutritional value. And I think it's a concept that we can get behind in our own kitchens as well, is food that we might not see as viable for producing, that food still has nutritional value. And I think that's the beauty of this Chefs of Compassion, is that food that is still nutritious can be used to feed communities that do not have access to buy that ingredients, and
1: right.
5: Using that nutritious food that is still there and helping a community that does not even have access to buying food. I think that's a very important thing. We as chefs sometimes look at waste as a necessary evil, and we use that food and we sometimes throw it away, but that food can be utilized to help somebody who is not able to feed themselves.
1: 100%.
5: So I think it's a very...
1: Do we still have you on the line?
5: There we go.
1: All right.
5: Yes.
1: All right. Drifted, but we got you back. So thank you for that. And ending, you know, finishing off on what you've just said, that value of food and understanding through the greater public domain, that if there's food that doesn't look so good and you don't want to use it in your meal, even chefs are behind the understanding that when it's still got nutrition, it's all about creativity in creating another meal, and so moving closer toward food security. Now, Doug, the organization, not yours particularly, but as part of the community, Chefs with Compassion, has a network, I understand, of 43 kitchen hubs, which obviously play an important role in collecting ingredients and preparing meals for communities. Can you explain to us how this network operates briefly and how people can get involved?
5: So yes, the network works around rescuing food from markets and restaurant kitchens, food that might not be, like we said previously, be able to be sold, and they take that and they take that to the community hubs, and then the community hubs takes that food and they cook it for meals for communities. And the way that people can get involved is they can get pledge. We've got on our website, we've got a pledge that people can pledge to cook soup for Mandela Day, to assist with that. So they can get involved and they can help us to continue this vital work, because unfortunately Mandela Day is a great initiative and it feeds a lot of people, but unfortunately the work doesn't stop that. Throughout the year we also go through the process of feeding a lot of communities with this initiative, and people can get involved by pledging money or by pledging ingredients to help us, so we can do it throughout the entire year, not just on Mandela Day.
1: Absolutely.
5: Because it doesn't just stop on Mandela Day.
1: Absolutely. As we finish off, Doug, firstly, please give us the website very clearly, and there's a lot of preparation, I'm sure, ahead of tomorrow. Where can people find out about your activities, and if they need to step in immediately, help you with the Mandela Day tomorrow?
5: So the easiest way is to just go on Chefs of Compassion. It's the website is Chefs of Compassion. And also you can just follow us on our socials, at Chefs of Compassion. I don't have the handle with me because I'm on the call right now, but you can just go and look at our socials. It's Chefs of Compassion. And we've got all of our information there, how people can follow, how they can help us, how they can get involved. Because every little bit, as I said before, helps. It doesn't matter if you're a big kitchen, doesn't matter if you're a hotel school. Every single person can make a difference.
1: Thank you, Doug, for, I don't know if you got up early to speak with us, or if you have been up early, because the part of work that hospitality does is getting that kitchen ready and ingredients way before the day starts at 6 a.m. So thank you for joining us this morning.
5: Thank you for having me, and thank you for giving us the opportunity to speak on this.
1: Go reach that 10 million meals. Okay, so if you want to get involved, there it is. We've spoken to Doug Momberg, the organizer of Chefs with Compassion. Tired as he sounds, I'm sure the chefs are coming together and pulling through and pushing through the hashtag 67,000 liters challenge. Gets underway, it has been underway, and it brings incredible people together. Cooks, corporate teams, professional chefs, hotels, restaurants, catering companies, culinary schools across South Africa, uniting for the purpose of cooking for good. Let's spread the love. Let's spread the food. You know, a full tummy is a basic human right, and food comes from the earth. So let's make this happen. All right, we're about to sign off. Can you believe it? Your Friday is well in its way. But I'll greet, and we've got a song that's going to take you to 5. And yeah, let me tell you about that after this.
0: In case you missed it,
6: why we are saying it's theft is because the municipality would have misled workers on the idea that they have deducted this money for the purpose of paying it over to the service provider in terms of the pension or the provident fund. So workers are doing their work faithfully, believing that this money is going to be allocated to their provident fund and that at some point they'll be able to claim. But in fact, that money is not being paid over to the provident fund.
7: Phakamile Khubi Majola, spokesperson for the Motor Industry Staff Association.
0: That was National Briefing This Morning with Kathy Mutlatlana.
1: All right, so as we reach 5 a.m., it's now heading towards 7 minutes before 5. Really take that in, right? Have you been thinking, you know, how can you contribute your skills, your time, things that you do, just simply by arriving and showing your love, sending and giving a helping hand to Mandela Day projects around you tomorrow, the 18th of July? Maybe you haven't planned for it yet. Maybe you've had a crazy busy week. Maybe you feel truly exhausted. But if there is a spark of inspiration, right? Just a spark. And you start thinking, perhaps, just perhaps, I can turn this around and I can create and give some time to my fellow South African citizen. Do so. Don't hold back on that. Do not hold back on creating and giving your time. It comes round once a year for 67 minutes, but it certainly doesn't mean that it stays there, right? It certainly doesn't. So with that, as we finish off and lead you into your Friday edition, I leave you with this thought. The law of emergence. Nothing forced can truly last. What aligns unfolds. So give it space. Let it become. As you let yourself become and as you let yourself embrace the brand new day ahead of you, keep your beautiful compassion close to heart. Understand that you are part of humanity. Don't be shy to show it. You'll see the humanity come back at you. It's a beautiful thing, South Africa. We can do it together. Thank you for your time this week, your contributions, for listening, for just being there and feeling vulnerable enough to share when you do. Thank you to the full team, Amandla on production and Mpo today on production. Elvis Preslin is standing by to take you from the news between 5 and 6. The First Take essay, Kathy Mokgakgalo, will take you from 6 to 9 with the national briefing. Dineo Mtuong is standing by to the news at 5. And then Mimi Enaisner, thank you for your choice this morning. We play out with her choice of Sun Al featuring Masaki Umbomi Ubamanga. Have a beautiful weekend. We'll join you for Life Design as we do it together on Monday, 3 to 5, Quantum Time. A very good morning to you. Go take that sun and make yourself shine.
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0: In case you missed it.
1: Why should I be concerned about my personal data, where it's stored, who controls it? How does that affect me in the instance where there is a breach to that data?
2: South Africa has the POPI Act, which is an incredibly strong law, and it's probably the strongest data privacy law in the African continent. Mm. But the question now is, if I was hosting, for example, and I'm just using this as an example, in Nigeria, and something happened to my data, would the POPI regulator be able to enforce the laws against the Nigerian data center? And that's the question you have to ask.
1: Richard Frost, Head of Technology Solutions and Consulting at Amata Cybersecurity.
0: That was The Full Circle with Bridget Masinga.

0: Top stories, Madlanga Commission to hear Karim postponement bid and Trump accuses China of 2020 election interference. With the news, I'm Dino Motaung. A very good morning. The Madlanga Commission of Inquiry in Pretoria is this morning expected to hear Northwest businessman Suleiman Karim's application for a postponement. He has been implicated in a multi-million rand tender that the SAPS had awarded alleged criminal kingpin Vusmasiket Madlala's company, Medicare 24. Suleiman, who has not returned to the commission after apparently suffering a heart attack, is also accused of feigning illness to avoid testifying. Sibatla Mota reports.
1: Suleiman Karim's legal representative, Advocate Camille Pramid, is expected to bring an application for a postponement. The application is expected to outline the dates on which Karim was admitted to hospital over the past 4 months, the dates of his medical consultations, his travel movements, and whether he attended any social engagements during that period. The request follows submissions by evidence leader Advocate Matthew Shackleson, who told the commission that Karim was allegedly spotted at a Western Cape shopping center on Tuesday, where he was reportedly having lunch and moving around with an entourage. I'm Sibahle Mota in Pretoria.
0: In other news, suspended SAPS organized crime unit sergeant Fanny Nkosi will appear in the High Court in Pretoria on Wednesday next week. Yesterday, his charges were centralized and transferred from the Thohoyandou Magistrates Court in Limpopo. He's facing charges of theft, fraud, and defeating the ends of justice. Nkosi allegedly removed a docket and exhibit under false pretenses from the Thohoyandou police station in 2022. Abafani Munyai reports.
2: It is alleged that in November 2022, following the arrest of a suspect for unlawful possession of ammunition, dagga and explosives in Thohoyandou, Nkosi visited Thohoyandou police station under the pretext that he was a high-ranking official from sub-said quarters in Pretoria. He allegedly demanded the confiscated exhibits in the case, including a bag of dagga. The bag was later returned to the police station and it was found to have been tampered with. Nkosi is expected to appear before the Pretoria High Court on the 22nd of July. Abaphani Munyayi, SABC News, Thohoyandou.
0: Lastly, U.S. President Donald Trump has accused China of extensive interference in his country's elections in 2020, which he lost. Addressing the nation, he said the U.S. government was releasing documents that showed that China had hacked millions of voter files. But Trump has not said how the information may have been used against the U.S. Recapping the top story this hour, the Madlanga Commission of Inquiry in Pretoria is this morning expected to hear Northwest businessman Suleiman Karim's application for a postponement. Headlines at 5:30 for SFM News. I'm Dino Motaung.

0: And that brings the time now to 3 minutes past 5 o'clock. It's a Friday, or a weekend, the 17th of the 7th month, 2026. Jumbo Africa. And a very warm welcome to First Take SA, the very first take of news and current affairs here at home and around the world. As we update you what's happening in business, sports, traffic, and global headlines. Good morning, South Africa. I'm Elvis Presland. Coming up this morning, Action SA says it will today reveal damning internal police records that point to an alleged deliberate cover-up by SAPS in the Pala-Pala matter. And
1: General Lushaba lost a laptop, and they did this by using crime intelligence monies to buy a new laptop for him and to pay off the sex worker.
0: The Madlanga Commission has heard that Secret Service account funds were allegedly used to buy a replacement laptop and to pay a sex worker. Also,
2: he was bigger than all the characters that he played put together. He was a presence. He was a force. He was that kind of personality where he was the character in himself and he was just magnetic.
0: Tributes continue to pour in for veteran actor Sepetla Sebogodi, who died on Wednesday. And, of course, as you know, Janet is away this week. She'll be back next week with your sports news. But in the interim, you can share your views with us on this number, 086-000-2032. That's a telephone line in studio. You can also send it on the WhatsApp voice notes on 082-692-3909. You know what to do. Keep them short, sweet, to the point, less than 40 seconds. And above all, we have to keep them clean. Post the comments on X. Use the hashtag FirstTakeSA, hashtag SABC News underscore radio. 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Go to the FirstTakeSA link and download all the interviews you might have missed and those stories that we produce for you for podcasting right after. Some very interesting podcasts, I might add, on that podcast line. So in the meantime, I would like to find out from you. The Pan South African Language Board, PANSALP, has voiced strong concern over reports of people facing discrimination based on their language and sometimes on their skin color and the languages that they speak during ongoing anti-immigration protests. PANSALP stresses that while illegal immigration needs addressing, no one should be targeted or suspected simply because of their accent or their mother tongue. They point out that in Africa, language often crosses borders and cannot reliably indicate nationality. If you take, for instance, Tsvenga or Tsonga for that matter, should we be concerned, though, that's the question, that language is now being weaponized to profile people? And how do we address illegal immigration without discrimination in South Africa? I'd like to find out from you. The number to dial is 086-000-2032. WhatsApp voice notes, 082-692-3909. Let's now take a look at your weather forecast for today. There are no warnings. Pretoria will be fine at 5 to 24. Johannesburg the same at 5:21. Vereeniging included, 2 to 21. Mpumalanga will have morning fog patches, otherwise a fine day at 9:24. The same for Polokwane at 5:24. It's a fine day in Mahikeng at 4 to 24, as well as Vryburg at 1:24, Bloemfontein at 0:21, Kimberley at 0:23, Upington at 2:27. A fine day in all those towns and cities. Cape Town, partly cloudy, light and variable wind at 12 to 19. George will be partly cloudy with a light and variable wind at 9 to 17. Gqeberha, fog in the morning, partly cloudy, light westerly wind at 14-19. Kukompo City will be a fine day, light southwesterly wind at 15 to 19 degrees. It's a fine day in Durban at 15 to 23 with a light westerly to northwesterly wind, otherwise southerly to southeasterly. Richards Bay, morning fog, otherwise a fine day. Light to moderate northerly to northwesterly, southwesterly from late afternoon. 13 to 26, morning fog for Pietermaritzburg, last but not least, but a fine day at 8 to 24. And that's your weather forecast brought to you by the South African Weather Service.
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5: Mandela believed that listening was the beginning of understanding.
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5: This Mandela Month, SFM continues the tradition through meaningful conversations that challenge, inspire, and unite South Africans from every walk of life.
7: International Matters. News that matters across the globe.
0: We start off in the United States, where the President, Donald Trump, has delivered his promised speech on elections. Speaking from the White House, he accused China of interfering in the 2020 U.S. elections, which he lost, claiming the country was responsible for what he described as the largest compromise of election data in history. Trump, who has repeatedly promoted election-related conspiracy theories, also alleges that a deep state worked to conceal the incident. His allegations contradict a 2021 U.S. intelligence assessment, which found no evidence that any foreign actor altered the outcome of the election.
8: The documents cover five major areas of concern. First, they show that over a period of years, starting during the 2020 election cycle, the People's Republic of China carried out what is believed to be the largest compromise of election data in history, resulting in China's illicit acquisition of 220 million U.S. voter files. That information includes names, addresses, phone numbers, political party preferences, and other sensitive data that would be needed to register to vote and engage in other nefarious activities, which is exactly what was happening. This data loss presents an unprecedented election security nightmare. The intelligence even shows that China has signed a data exploitation unit specifically to this new project.
0: Meanwhile, the President Donald Trump has announced new tariffs targeting Brazil, escalating trade tensions between the two countries. The White House says the measures are in response to what it calls unfair trade practices, though details on the rate and goods affected are still emerging.
9: The Trump administration is launching a new tariff offensive. On Wednesday, the U.S. Trade Representative's office said a 25% levy would be imposed on most Brazilian imports starting July 22. The tariffs will cover thousands of products, including sugar, agricultural machinery, apparel, electrical equipment, paper, and steel. Some exports are exempt, such as beef, coffee, organic honey, and pig iron. The move marks the first action under the Trump administration's new tariff strategy, which is based on so-called Section 301 investigations into alleged unfair trade practices. Washington has opened nearly 80 such probes, and more countries could face similar measures.
0: Indian drug maker Sun Pharma has been approved by South Africa's health regulator to make and sell generic versions of semaglutide. Now, semaglutide is the active ingredient in Novo Nordisk diabetes, and weight loss drugs Ozempic and Wegovy. Our correspondent in India, Neha Punia, has more.
10: Indian pharmaceutical company Sun Pharma says it will launch its pre-filled multi-dose injectable pen in South Africa in the coming days. This will be available in two strength variations, 2 milligrams and 4 milligrams for use once a week. In a statement, the company says it remains committed to improving access to generic medication. Also, that the approval, quote, reflects the company's capability to develop complex generic medications that meet stringent quality standards. This is the company's second such approval. It already has go-ahead from Indian authorities to sell the drug here in the country. Sun Pharma will be up against the likes of Eli Lilly's Mounjaro and Novo's Ozempic products already available in South Africa.
0: And that is how we come to an end of today's edition of International Matters.
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0: Brings the time now to 13 minutes past 5 o'clock. I'd like to just remind you of our question this morning. Should we be concerned that language is now being weaponized to profile people? And how do we address illegal immigration without discrimination in South Africa? Let us know on the Facebook page, Twitter handle, and you can send us a voice note. Let's stick with that story, because the South African Language Board, PANSALP, has voiced strong concern over reports of people facing discrimination based on the languages that they speak during ongoing anti-immigration protests. PANSALP stressed that while illegal immigration needs addressing, no one should be targeted or suspected simply because of their accent or their mother tongue. The CEO of PANSALP, Dr. Kiobaka Sechoka, pointed out that in Africa, language often crosses borders and cannot reliably indicate nationality. She now joins us on the line to elaborate further on her sentiments. A very good morning to you, Doctor, and welcome.
12: Good morning, and thank you.
0: Dr. Sechoka, what specific incidents of linguistic profiling have come to PANSALP's attention in the recent week

0: identity document. The way a person speaks cannot be used as a reliable proof of citizenship, nationality, or immigration status.
1: But how can law enforcement and protest organizers practically distinguish between legitimate security concerns and unfair linguistic discrimination on the ground?
0: I believe that the police and immigration officials have lawful mechanisms for verifying identity and immigration status, and that should be left to them. And language and accent should not be used to test anybody's nationality.
1: Now, given the cross-border nature of languages like Tshivenda, Tsonga, Sesotho, isiXhosa, even Zulu, what practical steps should ordinary citizens take when they hear a different accent during tense times?
0: What is important is that citizens need to understand that we have cross-border languages, as you have spoken. Sesotho spoken in Kwakwa may sound different from Sesotho spoken in Gauteng and Free State. And isiXhosa spoken in the Eastern Cape is different from the isiXhosa spoken in the Western Cape. So the very first step that we need to make is that we need to resist making assumption. A different accent does not automatically mean that a person is a foreign national or illegally here. And being a foreign national does not mean that a person is undocumented. This is what we also have to take into consideration.
1: Has Bansalp engaged directly with government departments responsible for immigration and policing on this issue? And if any, did you receive any response?
0: Bansalp has raised public concerns about this linguistic profiling and has called for language not to be used as a test for immigration status. We are also pursuing structured engagements with the various departments in order to address this issue.
1: And looking ahead, Doctor, what programs are you as Bansalp planning to promote to promote greater public understanding of multilingualism as a tool for social cohesion rather than division?
0: Mm-hmm. So as Bansalp, we intend to do what we call language awareness campaigns, where we are teaching South Africans that multilingualism is not only a constitutional principle, but it's an everyday practice of mutual respect. Other interventions are linguistic human rights campaigns and media engagements, which are very important, and public dialogues explaining language diversity and cross-border language communities.
1: And lastly, Doctor, in your view, how can South Africans balance that need to address illegal immigration with the constitutional duty to protect language rights without weaponizing or compromising either?
0: First, immigration status must be determined through lawful documentation and official verification, not linguistic testing. And we need to understand that citizens must report their concerns to appropriate authorities rather than causing unlawful interrogations basing them on language.
1: So people shouldn't ask you how to say elbow in Zulu, for instance?
0: No. No. A simple principle: documents should be verified by the lawful authorities.
1: All right.
0: And accents must never be criminalized.
1: I thank you so much. Dr. Kiobaka Shashoka, the CEO of the Pan-South African Language Board, Bansalp.
2: SAFM has signed a code of conduct that is enforced by the Broadcasting Complaints Commission of South Africa. Under the code, we are committed to giving news that is accurate, comment that is fair, and programming that is not harmful, does not amount to hate speech, or contain violence or explicit sex. If you think we are not living up to that code, then you can inform the Broadcasting Complaints Commission of South Africa. Direct any complaints in writing to the Broadcasting Complaints Commission of South Africa, PO Box 142365. Craig Hall 2024, fax to 011-326-3198, or an email to bccsa@nabsa.co.za.

0: For more information, please visit www.bccsa.co.za.
1: Africa Brief, an overview of top economic stories on the continent with Victor Khomoeswana, author of Africa is Open for Business and Africa Bounces Back.
2: Jumbo Victor, let's start off in Ghana, where they approve revised mining law to strengthen oversight.
3: Missouri Elvis, yeah, the Mining Act has been in place at least for 20 years now. So with the changing dynamic environment that is mining globally, it was about time. But at least Ghana is one country that has managed to get successful participation of artisanal and small-scale mining by making that part of the legislation or the regulatory framework. But this time they are capping exploration to about 5 years, because often companies will get mining rights and not explore and end up trading those rights elsewhere, listing them in places like Canada and so on. So they are saying 5 years, that's it. If you have exploration, you have to get your story right, or we have to not renew that or decide if we are awarding to somebody else. And then I think the leasing licenses will remain at 20 years.
2: Global commodities giant Trafigura backs out of Angola's 2,000 megawatt power plant or project meant to power the DRC as well as Zambia's copper and cobalt mines.
3: Yeah, Trafigura is a major, major company. It's one of those companies that are listed in Bermuda for tax efficiency, headquartered in Singapore, but I think their operations are still in Europe, in Switzerland or someplace like that. So they are those companies that are really controlling the commodity sector, although they are not African or anywhere where there are minerals. But they were part of this, 2,000 megawatts. It is a project that involved two companies, one I think from Dubai called Meridian, and another one was from Morocco. Yeah, I think it was from Morocco. So it was a three-way joint venture. But because of the uncertainty, I think it's a 2024 deal, this. The project just being in limbo, companies like Trafigura would like to know, because they have investors all over. So I think they found the delays in getting the project started a little too uncomfortable, and they decided to move on. The government of Angola has not confirmed this, but one has to wait and see whether they will find another partner, or they will be able to, the two companies, the Dubai-based and the Morocco-based company, will be able to proceed without Trafigura, which I doubt.
2: And then Econet Wireless Zimbabwe invests $200 million to expand the network capacity.
3: Yeah, also power interruptions are not good for the communication. The digital era that we are in, Elvis, where people rely on the internet for just about everything, artificial intelligence controlling our lives or directing or facilitating, depending on what your attitude towards artificial intelligence is, you cannot afford to not invest. Then group CEO of Econet, Douglas Mboweni, saying they want to make sure that whether you are 2G or you are 5G, because that's how wide the range of their services are in Zimbabwe, more than 7,000 stations that they're supporting. They want to make sure that you have at least network reliability and you don't suffer when there are lots of power interruptions, which means investing in newer technologies, cleaner energy solutions and so on. So it is just showing you that it doesn't matter where you are in Africa, how developed or underdeveloped or developing you are, you need to be part of the digital communication highway, and that's just an indication. Econet is a major group anyway, and its association with Strive Masiyiwa, who's building AI labs all over Africa, explains why they are not going to be left behind. $200 million investment in Zimbabwe is a major commitment to that economy and to technology in general.
2: I thank you so much for that update. Victor Khomoeswana, the author of Africa is Open for Business. His latest book is Africa Bounces Back. Victor is also the Executive Director for Marketing and Communication at the University of Limpopo.
4: First Take SA on SAFM, Monday to Friday, 5 to 6 a.m.
2: The Matlanga Commission has continued probing the arrest of the crime intelligence head, Lieutenant General Dumisani Khumalo, and six co-accused. Khumalo and the others face fraud and corruption charges relating to the appointment of Dineo Mokwele as a crime intelligence brigadier. Evidence before the commission has revealed that the chief of staff in police, Minister Senzo Mkunu's office, referred the complaint against Khumalo and his co-accused to the Investigating Directorate Against Corruption, or IDAC, after receiving it from Member of Parliament Fadil Adams. Sebastian Mota reports.
5: The appointment of Dineo Mokwele as a crime intelligence brigadier remained under the spotlight at the Matlanga Commission on Thursday. Mokwele, a former BMW engineer, was appointed to the post in April 2024, an appointment that ultimately led to her, Lieutenant General Dumsani Khumalo, and five others being charged with fraud and corruption. Emails presented before the commission revealed that Cedric Ngabinde, the chief of staff in Police Minister Senzo Mkhunu's office, referred the matter to the IDAC after it was brought to his attention by Member of Parliament Fadil Adams. The evidence was confirmed by IDAC senior investigator Colonel Brian Padiachi during questioning by evidence leader Advocate Mahlapi Sillo.
6: And Mr. Ngabinde, chief of staff, the Ministry of Police, states to the investigating director, and that's Advocate Johnson, correct?
7: That's correct.
6: Yes. States, attached here to please find for ease of reference a copy of written correspondence addressed to the Honourable Minister of Police, Honourable Senzo Mtunu, by Member of Parliament, Honourable Fadiel Adams. The allegations contained therein implicate very senior members of the South African Police Service and are viewed in a serious light, and case dockets were registered as follows.
5: The commission also heard that the preliminary investigation into Khumalo and his co-accused began in December 2024 after the IDAC received authorization under Section 27 of the National Prosecuting Authority Act. A Section 27 authorization allows investigators to assess allegations, gather evidence and subpoena documents before prosecutors decide whether there is sufficient evidence to proceed to a full Section 28 investigation. However, under questioning from Commissioner Sandile Khumalo, Padayachi said he had never personally seen a Section 27 referral in any of the cases he had investigated.
8: This is not the first case you've investigated. In previous cases that you investigated, did you get the Section 27 referral?
7: No, sir. I did not get the 27 referral. On the other cases, where I assisted in the investigations, I did not have sight into Section 27. That's why, for me, when you are asking me about the Section 27, it's like,
5: The commission further heard allegations that Crime Intelligence Secret Service account was used to buy a replacement laptop and pay a sex worker after a laptop belonging to Crime Intelligence official Major General Philani Lushaba was allegedly stolen. The allegations form part of the criminal investigation into the alleged misuse of crime intelligence funds and an alleged cover-up involving senior SAPS officials. Commissioner Khumalo argued that the focus should be on the allegation that crime intelligence funds were used to replace the laptop and pay the sex worker rather than on shortcomings in the original docket.
8: The essence of it is that crime intelligence funds were used to cover up the fact that General Lushaba lost the laptop involved in some other things, and they did this by using crime intelligence monies to buy a new laptop for him and to pay off the sex worker. That is the substance of this case. It's not me coming up with that term. I don't want to use other terms. It's on the screen. So that is the substance of it. Not whether the original docket, there are discrepancies in the dockets, there are statements missing, there are this and that and that.
5: Padayachi, who has been testifying since Tuesday, also expressed frustration with the commission's line of questioning. He said the questioning had become repetitive and focused on decisions taken by his superiors rather than his role as the lead investigator. Padayachi told the commission he felt as though he was being treated as an accused person instead of a witness, maintaining that he had conducted a bona fide investigation.
7: So what I'm saying, counsel, that I want to assist the commission. But on the one side, it's coming across that like I'm an accused. And on the other side, I'm coming out as a witness. So I'm either here as an accused or a witness. But what I want to say to you and to the commission, I'm coming here as a witness to assist the commission and be of assistance. There may be difficulty in explaining some of the stuff that is here, but it is not done deliberately. It is not done to deceive anybody. I conducted a bona fide investigation.
5: I am Sibahle Mota in Pretoria.
2: And that brings the time now to a shade after 5:30. It's time for your news headlines with Danielle.
9: Thank you, Elvis. A very good morning. Let's take a look at the headlines at 5:30. The Madlanga Commission of Inquiry in Pretoria is this morning expected to hear Northwest businessman Suleiman Karim's application for a postponement. In other news, suspended SAPS Organized Crime Unit Sergeant Fanny Nkosi will appear in the High Court in Pretoria on Wednesday next week. And U.S. President Donald Trump has accused China of extensive interference in his country's elections in 2020, which he lost. A full update follows at the top of the hour.
4: SAFM, guiding you through the rush hour traffic.
10: Good morning. We start with a major delay coming out of Pietermaritzburg on your way to Durban. It's these overnight roadworks that are still in place this morning. Only one lane open on the N3 south going into Ashburton. There's a big backlog of truck and vehicular traffic all the way back through to Market Road. If you're leaving Pietermaritzburg, you could cut down at Market Road, hit the R103, maybe take that route through Polly Shorts through Ashburton and come back on at Linfield Park into that nice wide highway. So N3 at this stage, very heavy delays. The other issue we're watching in terms of backlogs this morning is the N3 north. Overnight roadworks in Joburg still on the go between Van Buren and Gilluli. So N3 coming up through Heldenmeest from Germiston on your way through Bedfordview is slow and queuing. Just a single lane open there as well. Just back to KZN. Don't forget this weekend, this Sunday, it is Amashova. It's the oldest bike race in the country. I think they complete about 106 kilometers in the major event, the main race. It'll come from Pietermaritzburg and move its way down to Durban. Back road closures along the way. The major closure on Sunday will really affect traffic coming out of Durban. The N3 on Sunday from the CBD towards Sherwood will be closed. The bike riders will come into Durban, but they'll come in on the N3 outbound. That highway leaving Durban closed 2 a.m. Sunday morning until about 4 p.m. on Sunday afternoon. With your traffic update for SABC News, I'm Rob Byrne.
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2: The rand is trading at 16 rand 46 to the dollar, 22 rand 13 to the pound sterling, and 18 rand 83 to the euro. The euro is trading at $1.14, and the dollar is at 162 yen 38. In Brazil, $1 is trading at 5 reals 09. In Russia, at 78 rubles 09. In India, at 96 rupees 34. And in China, that very same dollar will change hands at 6 yuan 77. Let's turn to commodities, where gold is trading at $3,977 below the $4,000 mark. Platinum at $1,603 per ounce, while the price of Brent crude oil today is at $84.88 a barrel.
4: Elvis Presley is leading the conversation all across South Africa right now. Now. Stay tuned to SAFM.
2: Asking you the question this morning, should we be concerned that language is now being weaponized to profile people? And how do we address this illegal immigration crisis without discrimination in South Africa? Let me take a look at what you're telling me on the ground. Tandani Sabara on Facebook says, morning indeed. We all as South Africans should be very concerned when some people start using language to profile others as not being South Africans, because this can also trigger tribalistic tendencies within the country, which in turn can lead to a situation which happened in Rwanda in the 90s. As South Africans, we must accept that we have diverse tribes and languages in the country, says Tendani Sabara. He mentions Rwanda, tragic situation, 1990, Tutsis and the Hutus. Notorious Nicholas Mabilani says, good morning, Mr. President. Of course, we should be concerned. Most Zulus think that they are the only South Africans. They think South Africa belongs to them only. And if you can't speak Zulu, it means you're not a South African. Can someone please educate them that we have 12 official languages in South Africa? How can you expect a Tsonga or a Venda-speaking person to speak isiZulu, whereas you can't speak their languages as well? Some languages are undermined, and when you speak them, they say you're a foreigner. Education is needed. Otherwise, we'll fight each other as black South Africans and whites will be sitting in the corner laughing at us, says Notorious Mabilani in Segagula Village, Ekonhuku, Mpumalanga Province. And then you're sending me some voice notes.
11: Good morning, Sir Elvis. Sir Elvis, as we all know, all of us as South Africans, and if we can be honest with each other, we all know that on the 6th of July, General Mkhwanazi stood to the stage and he was addressing only two things: the shutdown of the PKTT on the 31st of December and the stolen of 121 murder dockets from KZN to Pretoria in the minister's office, Mukunu's office. And the question was asked, is Mukunu right? But even today, there's no report. Two reports are out, but no one has been given to the citizens. I thank you.
12: Good morning, Elves. Jumbo Africa. This is Salim from the warm Durban. The reason why we had this xenophobic violence, black-on-black violence, is because there is an agenda that's coming from abroad to ensure there's regime change in this country so that they can suit their agenda. Right now, we have seen that hundreds of thousands of migrants have left the country, but the situation is still the same, job situation. So therefore, it was intended to destabilize this country. Now that they're looking at languages, they're looking at the ethnicity, that will create more internal conflict.
13: Your accent and your language classify us to say, okay, you belong to that particular race or nation. Not to say I discriminate you. No. Let's not use discrimination. Let's say, okay, that's how you find out where a certain group of people live according to their accent or their language. Thank you, Willie Nkuma.
12: Good morning, Elvis. Jumbo Africa. If you look at the history of sub-Saharan Africa, they migrated all over. They moved around from one area to another because they were looking for grazing land for the cattle. Now we all have been separated by borders, which was created by the colonizers. Now we have now turned to one another to say that you are a foreigner, but simply looking at their faces and looking at the language they speak. That doesn't make a difference because these languages go across the border. At the same time, you must understand that this conflict was created black on black violence because there is an agenda to create a regime change simply because they can suit the overseas, the narrative of colonizers.
14: Good morning, Mr. President. This is Akimatibol. It is the duty of government to teach South Africans the languages that we have in this country. Xitsonga, Xivenda, Xipulani, Sipedi, and many more languages. They need to teach these languages. And we need to have an advert of languages in SABC broadcasting, because it is very rare to listen to SABC spot on the TV talking with Xitsonga or Xivenda. You must go to the radios to listen to them. So that is the ignorance of the government side. Good morning, this is Akimatebula.
15: Mauritius gained independence in 1968, a small island that transformed itself through vision and stability. Finance, tourism, technology, and manufacturing power the economy. often recognized for strong governance and economic growth. Yet challenges remain: rising living costs, climate risk, and economic inequality. Still, Mauritius continues to evolve with confidence and innovation.
16: Business sector, there isn't any growth and there isn't any injection from the government to say, hey, you know, let's rather expand sectors so that we can handle the capacity of graduates being produced yearly, you know.
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2: It brings the time now to 5:41. Veteran actor Saputla Sebogodi has been described as one of the most prolific storytellers in the South African entertainment industry. Sebogodi passed away on Wednesday evening from complications related to diabetes. He was best known as Kenneth Mashaba on Generations and also starred in Rhythm City, The River and Scandal, among many others. Sebogodi also played in a theatre production, Black Moon, which was staged at this year's National Arts Festival in Makanda. Sasha Naidu reports.
18: You win some and you lose some. I can't go to El Fihilim.
19: Imbuna. Mongorikiri. Ngasolo be company. Isn't gonna be ali. Afri Media will be mine. Susiswa is up to something in England. Kina kwatsiba horking.
20: Seasoned actor Saputla Sebogodi, who was born in Lady Selborne, Pretoria, passed away at the age of 63 on Wednesday evening. Sebogodi was widely celebrated for his decades-long career in television and theatre, most notably recognised for his iconic role as Kenneth Mashaba in the SABC soapy Generations. Fellow actor and close friend Charles Pasha says Sebogodi's death is a massive loss to the industry.
21: Siputla was he was always a charismatic individual, even when he wasn't well, but whenever he was amongst people, he would always find a way of just cracking a joke. You know, wherever he was at, he would always have something to say. So, indeed, the industry has lost, but to those who have worked with him, I think they've gained a thing or two from him as a storyteller, and he will obviously go down as one of the most prolific storytellers in the industry, and I believe that his name will definitely live on.
20: His close friends and colleagues who have worked with him in the industry for more than 20 years say he will be dearly missed. Actor Mangaliso Ngema says Sebogodi still had much more to offer.
22: The legacy that most people are aware of are his works on television. When I first met him in the 90s, late 90s, he was doing a theatre production with a close friend of mine, so we would go and I'd watch them rehearse. So he's a guy that should have been used to develop the arts, especially theatre. Him and I used to talk about plans and setting up projects to develop the arts. So he had wishes of doing such things, but I don't think he ever got the support financially, you know, including myself and other people that are in the industry.
20: The Gauteng government has also conveyed their deepest condolences to the Sebogodi family and the entertainment industry as a whole. Spokesperson Elijah Mslanga says Sebogodi was a cultural icon whose memory will live on forever.
23: He was more than an entertainer. He did his best across all the disciplines in which he played a role. We are proud of the work that he has done. We are also proud that as a province we were part of his journey. We have lost indeed a cultural icon, a storyteller, and a son of the soil who will be missed by one and all.
20: Sebogodi's family are yet to release the details of his memorial service and funeral. Sasha Naidu, SABC News, Johannesburg.
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2: The Western Cape High Court has reserved judgment in the matter of President Cyril Ramaphosa's bid to halt the work of Parliament's impeachment committee. The President wants the parliamentary process suspended, pending the review of the Section 89 Independent Panel report that found that he has a prima facie case to answer over the Palapala matter. The committee was established after a constitutional court ruling in May that the National Assembly acted irrationally when it voted against the implementation of the report and that impeachment proceedings should be instituted against him. Ramaphosa's application to review the report will be heard in September. The matter was heard by a full bench of the court. Judgment is expected to be delivered by the end of next week. Celine Merrington reports.
0: The president's legal counsel, Advocate Wim Trengove, stuck to his argument that the panel did not find sufficient evidence and that it had only relied on prima facie evidence, which in his opinion is just not enough.
1: What I do emphasize is that even in the case of an ordinary prosecution, the question is not whether there is a prima facie case. The question is whether there is sufficient evidence for a reasonable prospect of conviction. And the test is set at that standard, they say, to avoid unjustified prosecution.
0: Replying on behalf of other interested parties, Advocate Darlene Porful argued that the court should not be granting the interdict because the argument that the president would be humiliated by the impeachment process can simply not be proven.
3: The president tells us about irreparable harm because somebody is going to defame him. How can this court interdict something so speculative? Who is this person? Who are these people who are going to defame him? And they're going to say what? We don't know. The intervention of this court must be on the basis that there might be some irreparable harm which is undefined, which might happen. Because it cuts both ways. Mr. Trengove correctly says, and Justice Lekhansa put that to me, that the president says he has put his version out there. But so has Mr. Fraser. So what is it? So the damage is done. What is it that we must interdict?
0: Meanwhile, the chairperson of Parliament's Impeachment Committee, Makashule Ghana, says the committee's meeting scheduled for next week will go ahead as planned.
6: So we do have a meeting scheduled for Wednesday. That meeting continues. We have long said as the committee that until such time that the competent court can stop or indicate that we must not proceed, we'll proceed. We are now looking at the nominations of the evidence leaders, so we have received nominations from the political parties.
4: First Take SA, 5 to 6 a.m.
2: It brings the time now to 5:48. African Bank has started formal consultations with Union SASBO over a restructuring that could cut 1,200 jobs and close 90 branches. The bank says costs are outpacing risk adjustment revenue, and it has already looked at savings in IT, procurement and property. The interim CEO, Zweli Manyati, says no final decision has been made and the bank will work with the union through the Section 189A process. For more on this, we joined on the line by COSATU's national spokesperson, Sanela Sabella. Very good morning to you and welcome.
24: Good morning, Elvis. Thank you so much for having us.
2: Ms. Sabella, now African Bank says that 1,200 jobs and 90 branches are on the line due to cost outpacing their revenue. What is COSATU's position on job losses in the financial sector?
24: We cannot afford to lose any jobs currently. I mean, we all know where our unemployment rate is sitting at 43.7% currently. We just can't lose any jobs. And so, as COSATU, we will do our utmost to support our affiliate SASBO to make sure that those jobs are saved. On average, one job actually supports about 7 people. And so when you look at that, then you see how devastating it will be to lose those 1,200 jobs. And therefore, we cannot do that. We will not allow that to happen.
2: We are now seeing more banks closing branches and providing digital services. Are you, as COSATU, worried that this trend will hollow out access to banking, especially in townships and rural areas, peri-urban areas? And what should government's role be in this respect?
24: So the thing about digital banking has been happening for quite a while. The one thing we can say about South Africa is in terms of mobile penetration, you know, mobile phones, we have quite a high rate. But then the problem in terms of The townships, I think, we don't need to worry about so much. But the problem in terms of the rural areas is in terms of connectivity, internet connectivity. And so that is a worrying thing. And that's why, as COSATU, we have fought so hard to make sure that the post office is saved, because the post office, along with it, comes with post bank. That will ensure that, you know, the unbanked in South Africa actually do get that chance to actually have a physical bank to go to. And so in terms of that, that's what we're looking at. And we're thinking government should be putting money in the post bank to make sure that this happens.
2: Now, SASBO is directly in consultation with African Bank, that's the union. So what support is COSATU, as the federation, giving SASBO? And what are your key negotiables to protect workers' rights and dignity during this particular process?
24: So the problem here is the bank is actually taking its strategic and failures and trying to put them now on the shoulders of workers, because in the last 2 years, African Bank has gone on an acquisition spree, and it doesn't look like now, looking back, it doesn't look like they actually were thinking about what it is that they were doing. And so now they sit here with a whole lot of banks that they have acquired, but then there's no profitability. When the real thing that African Bank should have been doing is looking at improving the profitability of its banking, instead of now going and, you go and you buy more when the actual vehicle that you have. I mean, we all know that African Bank was saved by the Reserve Bank not so long ago. And now to sit here again and find that now workers have to be the one that are burdened with the strategic failures is unfair. And so we are going to make sure that we fight for those jobs, and we cannot. African Bank needs to look at itself properly and make sure that it does things right. It cannot keep on, it's either it's being saved or now it's cutting workers, and therefore that's what we're going to do. We're going to ensure that workers are not sacrificed for these blunders that management has made.
2: The interim CEO, Zweli Manyathi, says that this is all about long-term sustainability, but from a worker's perspective, how should we balance African Bank's need to be sustainable with the social cost of those 1,200 households potentially losing an income?
24: So that's the thing. That's the thing. I mean, I've said that, you know, potentially, on average, one job supports about seven people. And so that's what we're looking at, and actually plunging people into the very long lines at the unemployment queues. We cannot possibly have that. And given also the problems that we're having with the UIF currently, and so that is the thing that, you know, business tends to, as a knee-jerk reaction, whenever they are having profitability problems, they want to cut workers. And that shouldn't be the first thing that they do. A lot more needs to be done here. African Bank still has these very big ideas about, they were supposed to list last year, and now they're thinking of listing in 2030. I mean, get the basics right first before you look at these very lofty ideas of listing in 2030.
2: I thank you so much for your time, and all the best of luck. Zanele Sabela, that is COSATU's national spokesperson.
5: In case you missed it,
7: 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Of course, it is a concern that people are charged. 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I think we know why those particular individuals are not charged.
8: Sifiso Matlangu speaks on behalf of the MK party.
5: That was National Briefing This Morning with Kathy Mutlatlana. First Take SA on SAFM, weekdays 5 to 6 a.m.
2: Action SA says it will today reveal damning internal police records that point to an alleged deliberate cover-up by SAPS in the Palapala matter. The party claims the documents show efforts to shield members of the Presidential Protection Unit over unlawful conduct. Joining us to tell us more is the National Chairperson of Action SA, Michael Beaumont. A very good morning to you, sir, and welcome.
9: Albus, thank you very much for the opportunity.
2: Tell us what specific new details in these alleged SAPS records most strongly suggest a deliberate cover-up rather than simple procedural errors.
9: Well, if you'll indulge me for a second, Albus, because I think the story's gone on so long, we need to take your listeners along with us. But the public protector in her investigations of Palapala found that these Presidential Protection Unit members had operated outside of the law in their unlawful investigation of the robbery. She directed IPID to investigate the matter. IPID did. It was classified top secret and held back from the South African people. And only after a protracted legal battle were we able to publish that information in April this year. And it listed about 13 breaches of regulations for a SAPS member. And then we learned through parliamentary questions Action SA had posed in Parliament that despite those two institutions' damning findings, the two individuals had been found not guilty in an internal disciplinary hearing. We applied for that record of decision. We received it yesterday only. And to answer your question, Elvis, it's a farce. It's a complete whitewash. The document represents a process that I doubt was even had as a disciplinary hearing. It looks like something that was written just to vindicate the two individuals. Most importantly, you know, they don't follow through on the investigations of IPID, and they contradict the IPID and public protector investigations in many ways.
2: How do these latest revelations connect to previous IPID findings on the Presidential Protection Unit?
9: Well, that's the critical thing, is they don't. If you look at what they've charged these individuals with, it is only a fraction of what IPID said they should be charged for. And when you read the disciplinary record of decision, you realize that they proceed to make findings that are in contradiction of what IPID and the public protector were saying. As I said, it looks like this was written entirely with the sole purpose of getting these individuals off, which we suspect is exactly the case, because these individuals worked very hard to get the president off.
2: If the records confirm underreporting or mishandling of the incident, what legal consequences then should follow for those involved?
9: Well, there's going to have to be a full-scale investigation now, because we note that the one person who presided over the disciplinary hearing is none other than the Northwest Provincial Police Commissioner. So, you know, this is now an issue that becomes a conspiracy when you have this many members of the SAPS that are involved in covering up the cases against these two PPU members, but also the broader questions relating to how the discipline of these two members was botched in such a spectacular manner, and to the assistance of the president. These are the questions that are going to need to be asked, but we ourselves will be challenging this disciplinary record in the courts, because it is simply an abuse of power. Say that these individuals are not guilty.
2: I know you don't want to reveal too much before your press conference, but what concrete steps will you take as Action SA after today's press conference to ensure that these documents lead to real consequences?
9: Well, firstly, we're going to be challenging these things in the court, which is critical. We're going to go back to the information regulator, because what we've been given is a joke. We want to see the supporting documentation behind this so-called record of decision. And we are going to be using the instrument of Parliament to ensure that these individuals are dragged before the impeachment committee, and that every lever of power we can pull in Parliament is used to get the answers that have been denied the South African people in this entire story.
2: And that's where we get ended. Thank you so much for your time this morning. That was Action SA's National Chairperson, Michael Beaumont. We invited the National Police to comment on this, but they said they will respond after Action SA's address to the media. And that's unfortunately where we got to leave it for today. From the team, Molobogeng Sabidi, Tapelo Sibanyone, Ronald Piri, and Tracy Boomgard. Our technical producers, Modisi Moho, executive producers, Vutsi Lokoto. I'm Elvis Presley. We'll see you Monday, same time, same place. Ciao for now. Arr.

0: top stories. Madlanga commission to hear Karim postponement bid, and Trump accuses China of 2020 election interference. A very good morning with the news. I'm Dino Mutaung. The Madlanga Commission of Inquiry in Pretoria is this morning expected to hear Northwest businessman Suleiman Karim's application for a postponement. He has been implicated in a multi-million rand tender that the SAPS had awarded alleged criminal kingpin Vusmasiket Matlala's company, Medicare 24. Suleiman, who has not returned to the commission after apparently suffering a heart attack, is also accused of feigning illness to avoid testifying. Sibahle Mota reports.
1: Suleiman Karim's legal representative, Advocate Camille Pramit, is expected to bring an application for a postponement. The application is expected to outline the dates on which Karim was admitted to hospital over the past 4 months, the dates of his medical consultations, his travel movements, and whether he attended any social engagements during that period. The request follows submissions by evidence leader Advocate Matthew Shackleton, who told the commission that Karim was allegedly spotted at a Western Cape shopping centre on Tuesday, where he was reportedly having lunch and moving around with an entourage. I am Sibahle Mota in Pretoria.
0: Yesterday, IDEC senior investigator Brian Pariachi concluded his testimony. He was questioned over the case of head Dumisa Nkumalo and his six co-accused. Pariachi alleged corruption in the appointment of engineer Dino Mugwile as a crime intelligence brigadier. The commission demanded proof, which Pariachi could not provide. In other news, suspended SAPS organized crime unit sergeant Fanny Nkosi will appear in the High Court in Pretoria on Wednesday next week. Yesterday, his charges were centralized and transferred from the Thohoyandou Magistrates Court in Limpopo. He's facing charges of theft, fraud, and defeating the ends of justice. Nkosi allegedly removed a docket and exhibit under false pretenses from the Thohoyandou police station in 2022. Bafani Munyai reports.
2: It is alleged that in November 2022, following the arrest of a suspect for unlawful possession of ammunition, dagger and explosives in Thohoyandou, Nkosi visited Thohoyandou police station under the pretext that he was a high-ranking official from sub-headquarters in Pretoria. He allegedly demanded the confiscated exhibits in the case, including a bag of dagger. The bag was later returned to the police station and it was found to have been tampered with. Nkosi is expected to appear before the Pretoria High Court on the 22nd of July. Abaphani Munyayi, SABC News, Thohoyandou.
0: Limpopo Premier Dr. Phophi Ramathuba says the late veteran actor Sebutla Sebogodi inspired generations of performers. Sebogodi died on Wednesday at the age of 63. He was best known for his role as Kenneth Mashaba in Generations. Sebogodi, who also appeared on other soapies such as Rhythm City, The River and Scandal. Dr. Ramathuba's spokesperson, Tilibali Mwaba.
3: The Premier of Limpopo, Dr. Phophi Ramathuba, has extended her heartfelt condolences to the Sebogodi family, friends, and the broader arts community after the passing of a well-known actor and cultural icon, Mr. Sebutla Sebogodi, who died on the 15th of July, 2026. And the Premier has described Mr. Sebogodi as a true household name whose immense contribution to the arts brought pride to Limpopo and the country at large.
0: Lastly, U.S. President Donald Trump has accused China of extensive interference in his country's elections in 2020, which he lost. Addressing the nation, he said the U.S. government was releasing documents that showed that China had hacked millions of voter files. But Trump has not said how the information may have been used against the U.S.
4: The documents cover five major areas of concern. First, they show that over a period of years, starting during the 2020 election cycle, the People's Republic of China carried out what is believed to be the largest compromise of election data in history, resulting in China's illicit acquisition of 220 million U.S. voter files.
0: Recapping the top story this hour, the Madlanga Commission of Inquiry in Pretoria is this morning expected to hear Northwest businessman Suleiman Karim's application for a postponement. It lands at 6:30 for SFM News. I'm Dino Mutaung.
5: It's a very good morning to you. In your SFM sports headlines, we have cricket. Aiden Markram and Laura Wolfart crowned Cricket South Africa's Players of the Year. And in rugby, Bismarck du Plessis says the Springboks' depth under coach Rassie Erasmus is the envy of world rugby. 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
6: 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In case you missed it,
7: March and March is mourning the death of its regional leader, Andile Songada. He was shot dead on the 4th of July. He'd been in charge of the Ekurhuleni region in Gauteng.
8: So we suspect that there's a ripple effect of the work that we do. Our campaign is mainly on illegal foreign nationals. Obviously, the ripple effect on it will be the township economy will be affected. Your extortionist by extension, and will be frustrated with the work that we do, because when you remove an illegal foreign national, it's a person that thrives on extortion and thrives on sourcing illegal finance from these people. So that's the essence of what is going on here.
6: That was the Daily Discourse with Joanne Joseph. The National Briefing on SAFM. Clarity, context, and conversation. This is where the day begins with Kathy Mutlatlana on the National Briefing.

0: It's 7 after 6 o'clock. Happy Friday. Happy Friday. It's Friday, the 17th of July. You're tuned into the National Briefing. I'm Kathy Mutlahlana with you until 9 o'clock as we bring you clarity, context, and a conversation. Now, tomorrow is also a big day. It is International Mandela Day.
1: I will continue to entertain the hope that there has emerged a cadre of leaders in my own country and region, on my continent and in the world, which will not allow that any should be denied their freedom as we were.

0: It's not just South Africans, but indeed the entire world that will be looking at 67 minutes of service. All of it in honor of a man who understood that leadership was never just about holding power, but also about using it in service of others. It's a day that asks something of all of us, and that is, what are we doing to build the country Madiba believed in? And perhaps we can personalize it a bit more and ask ourselves, what am I doing to build the country Madiba believed was possible? I'd love to hear from you on this very questions, because building South Africa is going to require each and every one of us to get involved, to pull our sleeves up in one way or the other. And 67 minutes is just a starting point. So what are you doing to build the country that Madiba believed was possible? I'll take some of your reflections on 086-000-2032. That's 086-000-2032. And on the WhatsApp voice note line, 0614-104-107. So as we reflect on that and you start sharing just your reflections, we're also confronting a different question about power this morning, and it's really about who holds the president accountable. President Cyril Ramaphosa's political future is now before three judges in Cape Town. The Western Cape High Court yesterday reserving judgment on his urgent bid to stop Parliament's Section 89 impeachment process over Palapala. Now, a ruling is expected by the end of next week. This is not simply another court battle. It goes to the heart of how our democracy works. The question is, can the courts stop Parliament from investigating a sitting president? Is Ramaphosa defending his constitutional rights or fighting to avoid answering questions in Parliament? And of course, what happens to Parliament's oversight role if he succeeds in this application? We'll unpack the law, the politics, and also what this means for the presidency in the second hour of the show. Before that, Britain prepares to welcome a new prime minister to number 10. We'll look at that shortly and ask why students are gambling away their study money, and look into the work that One Foundation is doing to try and stop it. All of that coming up on the show in the next 3 hours. As always, the conversation belongs to you. The numbers to use this morning, 086-000-2032, and on the WhatsApp voice note line, 0614-104-107.
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It's 12 after 6 o'clock and we're getting into the front pages of the newspapers this morning. The front page of the Mail and Guardian, apartheid era killer. Eugene de Kock opens up old wounds, and the headline there reads, Prime Evil Reloaded. And if you go inside the paper, this is a story about how on social media this month, de Kock has shared, among other things, a handwritten hit list of the names of the people he refused to kill. Now, he claimed to have drawn the line. However, this, of course, has created a situation where victims and families are reliving the torture and extrajudicial killings of anti-apartheid activists. And his nickname, of course, was Prime Evil. And this is for his ruthless efficiency as a killer. He was sentenced to 2 life terms plus 212 years imprisonment for his role in the torture and killing of anti-apartheid activists in the 1980s and 1990s. Now, he was released after being granted parole 11 years ago, and at that point had served 20 years of a 20-year sentence in prison. So this story then is looking at those posts that he's been putting up on his Facebook page. And it seems that it's not only about the revelations he's making, but also that there seems to be an element of bragging about his past, right? He displays the awards and medals he received during his police tenure. And we know that that tenure included bringing an end to the lives of many anti-apartheid activists who fought against the nationalist government. So we have multiple organizations that are quoted in the story as being greatly concerned about de Kock now whitewashing South Africa's history and the role that he played in it. And yeah, they go into greater detail, and they also have screenshots, right, of these posts that he has put up. And I tell you what, when you read the names, it is quite triggering. It is quite triggering because this was a hit list. This is people who were supposed to be killed. And he's saying his purpose is to archive history and to preserve the material. But of course, as I've said, and as the story highlights, it's leading to all sorts of other reactions. Also on the front page of the Mail and Guardian, they look at President Cyril Ramaphosa fighting the Section 89 impeachment inquiry, migration testing South Africa's standing in Africa, and the World Cup final, Argentina versus Spain, and

0: reputation still haunts many, many schools. So this is going to continue to be a big issue, right? Especially where you have government and provinces working from different audit lists, and effectively government, parliament rather, is saying that their oversight visits contradict what the education minister has said. And I think we reflected on that a bit when we spoke to her after the announcement made by the department. On the front page of the Sowetan this morning, 31 million rand World Cup tab, I'll bring receipts. That's from the sports minister, Gayton McKenzie. And he's under fire now, the minister vowing to provide spending evidence following the outrage over his department's entourage to the global event. And political parties are now demanding the names of everyone on the trip and an itemized breakdown of the spending on each guest. Political parties want to know who were the guests and how much was spent on each of them. So, we'll have to see how much disclosure is going to take place there. Also on the front page of the Sowetan this morning, Mzansi mourns acting legend Sebogodi, otherwise known as Kenneth Mashaba. Where were you when Generations was nighttime viewing, right? Are there South Africans who didn't grow up in that era of Kenneth Mashaba on Generations? Of course, he had a lot more roles, was a lot bigger than that. News of his passing yesterday and South Africans really remembering and commemorating his life. On the front page of the Business Day, SA launches safeguard probe for steel sector. ArcelorMittal has lodged an application over surging imports. They're also running a number of other stories. Eskom's tariff hike to cost 41,000 jobs, and nurses acknowledging that the decision will have a disproportionate impact on low-income households. And then the front page of the Star, they're going with the court considering Ramaphosa's matter. This is before the Western Cape High Court and the impeachment hearing. So that's what is making headlines on the newspapers.
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0: Let's take a look at your weather for this morning. There are no warnings or advisories. In Pretoria, the weather's fine, a low of 5, a high of 24. The expected UVB sunburn index is high. In Johannesburg, fine, 5 and 21. Vereeniging, fine, 2 and 21. Mbombela, morning fog patches, otherwise fine, 9 and 24. Polokwane, morning fog patches, otherwise fine, 5 and 24. Mahikeng, fine, 4 and 24. Freyberg, fine, 1 and 24. Bloemfontein, fine, 0 and 21. Kimberley, fine, 0 and 23. Upington, fine, 2 and 27. Cape Town, partly cloudy, wind light and variable, 12 and 19. The expected UVB sunburn index is low. In George, partly cloudy, wind light and variable, 9 and 17. Gqeberha, fog in the morning, otherwise partly cloudy, wind light westerly, 14 and 19. Kugombo City, fine, wind light southwesterly, 15 and 19. Durban, fine, wind light westerly to northwesterly in the morning, otherwise southerly to southeasterly, 15 and 23. The expected UVB sunburn index is very high. And Richards Bay, morning fog in places, otherwise fine. Wind light to moderate northerly to northwesterly, becoming southwesterly from late afternoon, 13 and 26. In Pietermaritzburg, morning fog, otherwise fine, 8 and 24.
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1: Well, let's get into our global briefing then for this morning. We start off in Britain. Andy Burnham is preparing to walk through the door of number 10. That's as Prime Minister. But the whole of Westminster is now fixated on one other question. Who will be his choice of Chancellor? Dr. Joan Swart is a researcher in military science at the University of Stellenbosch. Joan, good morning to you. Thanks for your time this morning. So, of course, it's a significant moment, yet another Prime Minister. But how differently do you think Burnham is going to govern from Keir Starmer? And also, the choice of his chancellor, what does that tell us?
3: Good morning, Kathy. I must be honest, personally, I'm expecting nothing spectacular. And what I mean is no major change in the direction under the new PM and his team. In fact, many observers describe Burnham as a Starmer 2.0, so that probably tells you enough. What is problematic, though, is the Chancellor will inherit a difficult economic environment in the UK. They've got sluggish growth, high public debt, pressure to increase defence spending, especially an ageing population, and then there are persistent cost of living concerns. So that makes this appointment quite significant because it will indicate whether Burnham intends to prioritize fiscal discipline, economic growth, or a more interventionist state. So Shabana Mahmood is tipped to become the next chancellor, which markets are likely to interpret as a signal that they intend to maintain sort of the same status quo with economic credibility, while sort of gradually trying to make changes instead of pursuing a sharp shift.
1: If we move on to Ukraine, we're seeing something that is quite rare, especially given the fact that it is in the middle of a war, right? A public protest after President Zelensky removed Defense Minister Mykhaila Fedorov, and this is the man that many Ukrainians credit with dragging their military into the technological age and also taking on corruption. Now, how much respect did he have among Ukrainians that they're now in the streets against his removal?
3: Yeah, obviously quite a lot. And this is interesting because it's another clash between Zelensky's call it parliament or his team and the military commanders. So it's about more than Mykhaila Fedorov, who, by the way, he's a young 35-year-old tech-savvy reformer and he's a businessman. So the debate is basically over whether Ukraine's wartime leadership should adapt to a rapidly changing battlefield in terms of technology, which Fedorov has been working on and driving, or continue relying on established military thinking. So he's been focusing quite a bit on the elements of modern battlefields, drones, artificial intelligence, electronic warfare, long-range precision strike capability, and so on. So the other important or interesting thing is that a lot of the protests are by younger generations. So many younger Ukrainians obviously have grown up in a digital world and experienced almost continuous conflict since 2014. And I would guess that they really want this to stop and they want to see something different happening. But at the same time, parts of Ukraine's senior military establishment were shaped by Soviet-era doctrine and culture already. So there's obviously a clash between the two. And there's kind of a lesson for us there as well. So our military institutions cannot rely indefinitely on yesterday's assumptions and yesterday's rules and technologies and so on. And therefore, we should continually review our defense strategy and force design as well to ensure that we keep pace and sort of fit in with what our objectives are and or should be.
1: Okay. And then looking at India, finally, with thousands of young people have marched on parliament, they're demanding the education minister's head, right? And it's a youth movement that has been born out of leaked exam papers and a deep frustration that nobody is held responsible. I won't lie, Joan, when I saw this, I had a bit of a chuckle and I thought, you know, we've had so many exam leak scandals in our country, but I've never seen, you know, young people out on the streets. I've never seen a movement, at least not to the extent of what is happening in India. And perhaps it's a lesson about how seriously, not seriously, we take some of these issues. But what's powering this youth movement and these grievances?
3: Yeah, I had the same idea when I read about this event. So as we know, persistent social and economic strain can gradually become political strain and then spill over into the streets. And that is what we are seeing there. And that is why, or what I'm wondering, why we are not seeing that here as well. But I guess we will one day, perhaps soon. So it's again the same trend that we've seen in Ukraine, partly in parts of Europe as well. That today's students often become tomorrow's political movements, and we've seen that in just about every important resistant movement in the history of the world. So younger generations are becoming increasingly politically engaged, and rather waiting for change, many are using peaceful protest and civil activism and public pressure to shape the policies and their leadership that will define their future. No, I just wanted to finish off by saying when young people believe they have a meaningful voice in shaping their future, then democracy is strengthened.
1: Dr. Joan Swart, let me thank you for your time. She's a researcher in military science at the University of Stellenbosch. Dinao Mutaung, good morning.
4: Thanks, Kathy. A very good morning. Let's take a look at the headlines at 6:30. Parliament's Portfolio Committee on Cooperative Governance and Traditional Affairs will today hold a high-level joint meeting with stakeholders to discuss National Treasury's decision to temporarily withhold the equitable share payouts to 69 municipalities. In other news, the Madlanga Commission of Inquiry in Pretoria is this morning expected to hear Northwest businessman Suleiman Karim's application for a postponement, and Limpopo Premier Dr. Popi Ramatuba says the late veteran actor Siphutla Sebogodi inspired generations of performers. A full update follows at the top of the hour.
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5: Good morning. A reminder of the major backlog of traffic coming out of Pietermaritzburg on your way to Durban this morning. Combination of overnight roadworks at Ashburton, which have overrun, and then behind that in the queue, there are at least two broken down trucks. So from the bottom in the Pietermaritzburg bypass down through Market Road and down towards Ashburton, it is really heavy traffic backlogs. Come out of Pietermaritzburg, divert down the R103, Polly Shorts, and just come back on, I think, at Linfield Park. That would be the best way to approach that. If you're joining the N3 or you're coming on the N3, down past Chottam and Tyler and Liberty Mall and heading to Durban, eventually at the bottom of that bypass, you'll hit just a wall of impregnable traffic. It really is quite bad. Just taking a case today, a crash on Durban's N2 South after Umgeni Road. That's down by Clare Road Bridge. That traffic started to queue up. Pretoria's Esgeon Pathleli Drive is okay, but getting there on the mighty Mopani Highway, it's a queue almost back to Bremer Street this morning. Joburg's Highways, the heaviest, the N3 from Ilan's Interchange up through Held Mace. That's already backlogged. And not a bad run into Cape Town. The N1 looking clear from Belleville. The N2, pretty good conditions coming in from Khayelitsha through Hospital Ben. With your traffic updates, I'm Rob Bird.
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1: 6:32, Zai Khan, good morning to you. Okay, we're going to start off with the cricket this morning. King Aiden Makram and Queen Laura Wolvaart. Yes. How do we say Laura's surname?
6: Is Laura Wolvaart.
1: Okay, so that's correct.
6: That's correct.
1: They reigned at the Cricket South Africa Awards.
6: Yes, Kathy, crowns are nice, hey, in the morning. But yeah.
1: It's good to be acknowledged by your sector, your community, yes. You know. It's one thing if some people out there, they don't. If Kathy says, well done, and you're a cricketer, it's neither here nor there. But when the cricket world says, well done.
6: Well done.
1: You can run with that.
6: Long may it rain, Kathy. Long may it rain. Let's give you what happened last night at the Cricket South Africa Awards. The Proteas captain, Aiden Markram, and Laura Wolvaart were the big winners at the awards that took place in Sandton. Markram claimed the Men's Player of the Year and the Players' Player of the Year honours after captaining South Africa's T20 side and producing his match-winning century in the World Test Championship final. Wolvaart equaled the record with a third Women's Player of the Year award after leading the Proteas women to their first ever ODI World Cup final. Let's go to rugby, where Springbok hooker Malcolm Mark says South Africa will need another complete performance when they face Wales in Durban tomorrow. The Boks head into the Nations Championship clash on the back of convincing wins over England and Scotland, but Mark expects a fired-up Wales side despite their recent struggles. Soccer, Kaizer Chiefs striker Kanisa Meyer will miss the opening month of the new Betway Premiership season after undergoing a hernia operation. The 27-year-old did not travel with Amakosi to Spain for pre-season under the new coach Fernando de Cruz and is expected to return to full training within 2 months. Meanwhile, the White House has confirmed the US President Donald Trump will attend Sunday's FIFA World Cup final between Spain and Argentina. Trump is also expected to meet FIFA officials in New York before traveling to New Jersey, where he's set to present the World Cup trophy to the winners. Formula One Oscar Piastri says he remains fully committed to McLaren despite speculation linking Max Verstappen with the team. The Australian says he has the full backing of team principal Andrea Stella and chief executive Zak Brown and expects to remain with the team next season. And finally, cycling, Belgium's Tim Merlier sprinted to his third stage victory of this year's Tour de France after mastering a chaotic finish on stage 12. Overall leader Tadej Pogacar retained the yellow jersey with a 3-minute 36-second advantage over Jonas Vingegaard. That's your sport. Catch you again at the top of the hour. We'll keep the wheels turning. I'm Zai Khan.
2: 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The Market Brief with Ndauleng Lechela on SAFM.
1: Happy Friday, Ndauleng. I was certainly hoping that we'd start the Friday with a bit of better news, but the U.S. retail sales growth, they're cooling our mood.
7: They really are, hey, and I hate to be the bearer of bad news, but right, economics is economics and we have to tell the truth. So we saw spending slowing despite a boost from the World Cup and online shopping events like Amazon Prime Day, pointing to a more cautious American consumer, Kathy. Retail sales only rose 0.2% in June, below expectations and slower than May's revised 1% increase. Even so, economists note that underlying demand remained resilient, with core retail sales topping forecasts. Now, that's significant as consumer spending accounts for roughly two-thirds of the U.S. economy, making it a key driver of growth. Now, while spending remains broadly resilient, economists caution that higher fuel prices and persistent inflation could squeeze household budgets and temper consumer demand in the months ahead. Now, consumers may be spending more cautiously, but streaming remains resilient. Netflix posted second quarter earnings broadly in line with expectations, with revenue rising 13% as membership growth, higher subscription prices, and advertising revenue continued to support the business. However, the results failed to excite investors, sending the stock more than 8% lower in after-hours trade as the company's revenue outlook came in largely unchanged. Netflix maintained its expectation that ad revenue will roughly double this year, while betting on live sports and events to drive engagement and attract more advertisers in the months ahead. Tracking equity markets, Asaloof and chip stocks has weighed on Wall Street despite stronger than expected earnings from AI firms TSMC and ASML. The weakness spilled into Asia this morning, with major tech counters dragging sentiment lower. Back home, the JSE struggled for direction as tensions in the Gulf kept investors on edge. Gold also slipped below $4,000 an ounce, weighing on local miners as well as the rand. Tracking the local unit, currently trading at 16.48 to the dollar, 22.18 to the pound, and 18.85 to the euro. And that's a wrap of your market brief this hour. Catch you just after 7:30 with more.
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1: A refreshing morning to you, Advocate Mantula. And on this Friday, we'll start off with the South African-Namibia relationship. You did throw to this earlier on in the week, President Ramaphosa co-chairing the 4th South African-Namibia Binational Commission.
8: Indeed, Kathy, and jump off to the listeners. On the eve of the day of Nelson Mandela tomorrow, Kathy, the Free State Legislature also will be looking at from Vaihook to the Constitution. And you look at the impact of Mandela as a signatory, the relationship between South Africa and Namibia. So as today we are talking about the co-chairing of the two heads of state, one has to look at what have we achieved so far. Others are saying 75 signed agreements since 2013. We are looking also at the business forum tonight, Katie, that will be looking at what are the strategic impact between South Africa and Namibia in terms of trade. Now, here you look at South Africa has more than 50 companies investing in Namibia between 2023 and 2025, almost 1.2 billion in capital, creating more than 5,000 jobs in key sectors. So this meeting of minds that have started of the bi-national commission concludes today at that high level of the two heads of state co-chairing, engaging. I think they should engage on the elephant on the room, the migration question. How do we handle it? Yes, Namibia didn't have people repatriating, but there were some concerns. You know, the second one, like I said, is to look at the, I know they won't go to Palapala issue, by the way, Chetty. So let's look at the second one being the Pan-African values. How do you strengthen the regional integration?
1: Yeah, I always wonder how heads of state deal with that, right? That there could be all of these headlines about you, but when these official meetings are taking place, you start with I'm sorry about everything that you're going through, but let's get into this business. It's just curiosity. The UN Human Rights Office, they're looking at what and who is bankrolling Sudan's war.
8: That is quite true. Now, when you look at what we'll always call that, the conflicts are also a draw of exploitation of natural resources. Now, the Sudan conflict since 2023, you can say that there's been looting of the gum, Arabic, and there have been issues of gold being looted in that country. You have a war, you have people suffering, and the smuggling routes are extended through Chad, southern Sudan, Kenya, Libya, and Egypt. Now, again, you have this commodify of trade that is also linked to the detention, the ransom abuses. And I would say to you, all warring parties profit from what they call the GAM Arabic sales. So you can say the Sudanese army, the rapid support force, they've been benefiting once you have that scanty report coming from the UN Human Rights Office. And like I said, the period between 2023 and now in 2026, this is how we see African conflicts always becoming what I can say, is it a blessing or is it a curse?
1: Liberia is getting ready for a big protest today in Monrovia. Why is it so significant?
8: It's very important because they are saying the President Joseph Sleepy Bukai, who in 2023 was saying he will build from George Weah. They say today the theme of the march of the stand is to lead or leave. So you either you lead or you leave. Now, this march has been monitored by the national police. Yesterday, they went on the media to say that they will be looking at those who will want to take advantage, destroying property. And you know the language of peaceful march. We will always sometimes call it chaos with order, KP. You need to have chaos, but it should be orderly. And at the same time, Liberia, the same like Kenya, South Africa, you have protests week after week. We should not be surprised. But in that country, the police are saying exercise your Article 17 of your constitution properly in terms of protest. So Liberia going on the street calling for the president to bring reform or to leave the office.
1: And in our historical archive, right, so we're looking at the 18th of July. Tomorrow is International Mandela Day, but there's other things that we can also be looking at. And today you want us to look at 18 July 2022.
8: Absolutely. And I think if we don't honor this man who passed away at the age of 85 in the literature, a journalist, a teacher, a person who loved children, you know, a person who captured the voices. And his name was very long, you know, Donato, Francisco, Brazinga, Munapula, the man who would bring rain to you, Itate Don Matera, and later as a Muslim, Mahomet Omarudini, passed away on the 18th of July, 2022. So let's listen to the clip of Bra Don, Faces and Voices.
9: Strangely enough, another poem by Munapula Lebakeng was also banned, so there was no way it appeared that I could escape the scissors and the censure of the apartheid rulers of our country. Then, during my first term of banning and house arrest, the first 3 years, I almost went into a cocoon, because when you are banned, firstly, the people say, where there is smoke, there is a fire. If he's banned under the Suppression of Communism Act, then obviously he is a communist.
8: Kathy, where there is a smoke, there is fire. Observing Baba Don Matera, I see that the Apartheid Museum and the Don Matera Legacy Foundation tomorrow will unveil the obituary installation of that Don Matera in tribute also of Mandela Day tomorrow at the apartheid museum. Very important to always reflect on Bradon, you know, Chesi. I was there at that burial because remember in the Muslim rites, immediately when Bradon passed on the 18th, the burial was on the same night. So it was very important that Bradon was honored. For our listeners, Memory is Weapon is what you can read over the weekend, published in 1987. Azania Love Songs, 1983. One Time a Brother, which was banned. And for our children, Mrs. Casey, The Storyteller, 1991, and The Five Magic Pebbles, 1992. Asante sana, Mrs. Casey, as we're still observing the Mandela Eve of tomorrow, 18 July.
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5: Good morning. Still a major backlog coming out of Pietermaritzburg on your way to Durban this morning. There are multiple breakdowns and some overnight roadwork still in place approaching Ashburton. The queue is back through Market Road and back up the bottom end of the Pietermaritzburg bypass. If you're coming through Pietermaritzburg around sort of Liberty Mall, Chottamatali, you might want to exit into the CBD and then work your way down to the R103. Take that Polly Shorts option. Just get right down to sort of Linfield Park on that by road and come back onto the N3. There will be traffic. There will be extra traffic avoiding the N3 on that route, but it'll be quicker. It's a major backlog, leaving Pietermaritzburg all the way through to Ashburton, quite literally a car and truck park through there. A crash on Durban's N2 southbound near Clare Road Bridge. That is just south of Getter Road. Traffic also quite heavy on that section, marching back towards Queen Nandi Drive. Pretoria, Mopani Highway, queuing heavily down to Eskiam Pathwelly Drive on your way into Pretoria. Joburg's N3 north, heavy Eland's to Van Buren, and then Linksfield up to Modderfontein. Some queuing pressure there as well. Looking okay around Emelisedi, no reports of any mist this morning. And if you're driving Cape Town, clear conditions, N1, N2, moving nicely towards the CBD. With your traffic updates, I'm Rob Byrne.
12: Durban, the promenade is calling and the purple wave is taking over the East Coast. It's time for the Hollywood Bets Durban 10km road race on Sunday, 30th of August. 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
13: Hi Kathy, hope you're well. Errol Devon. Well, I guess I don't do all that much with Mandela Day, but I do go to old age homes sometimes and help an elderly residents with food and fruit parcels. So yeah, that's my contribution. I know it's not much, but it is something. Errol, Durban.
14: Good morning, Sis Kathy. Hey, I hear you talking about 67 minutes of Mandela. Hey, on my side, Sis Kathy, I just want to know, what is the meaning of the 67 minutes? I know you have to clean and do whatever, or even not cleaning per se, but do good unto others with that 67 minutes. So I want to know exactly why is it 67 minutes? Because I only hear 67 minutes of Mandela. Why specifically 67 minutes? That's what I'm asking. Why is it 67? What is the meaning of that 67? Send me from Potchefstroom. Thank you, Sissy.
1: All right, those are just some of the early voice notes that have started coming through. And it's in response to a question that I asked ahead of International Mandela Day tomorrow. What are we doing to build the country that Madiba believed was possible? And I said we should even personalize it, right? What am I doing to build the country Madiba believed was possible? So why 67 minutes? Well, because 67 minutes is the number of years that Madiba dedicated in his fight for human rights, social justice, and against apartheid. So that's really the framing around 67 minutes. That's how we arrived at 67 minutes. But I think the 67 minutes really is a starting point. And I guess it was one way of building a campaign around it, but 67 minutes should just be the start. All right, let's get into the story then for this morning. South Africa's gambling industry is booming, generating more than 59 billion rand a year. However, behind these numbers is a really concerning trend, and it's around university and college students who are gambling with the very allowance that's meant to pay for food, books, and accommodation. Now, NSFAS has raised the alarm with investigations tracing student funding into online betting accounts. One clinical psychologist has described youth gambling as a silent epidemic because it's easy to hide and aggressively marketed. Lebohang Seoheng is Advocacy and Communications Manager at the South African Responsible Gambling Foundation. Lebohang, good morning to you. How big is this problem on our campuses? What are students telling you?
15: Good morning, Kathy. Good morning, Kathy, and the SFM listeners. Look, we are finding this silent epidemic, as you've mentioned earlier in your intro, creeping into the higher education and training space, specifically in universities. What we are finding and insights that we have gathered from universities is that students are beginning to gamble a little bit more excessively than they should be, which is obviously impacting their academic performance. And obviously a lot of the students are dropping out of university because they're unable to cope and handle it. Now, excessive gambling can lead to what we call problem gambling or gambling addiction, which is a mental health behavioral disorder. And if it does go unchecked and students are not aware about the risks associated with engaging in the activity, it could lead to consequences of addiction and also comorbidity conditions. So it would be excessive gambling together with drinking or substance abuse or drugs, etc.
1: You are now driving a campaign on campuses, and I wonder, what do you say to the students? Because many of them could well not see it as a problem or even believe that they have a problem, given how socialized gambling, especially online betting, has become.
15: Absolutely, Kathy. So what we're doing to empower the students with through this campaign is to educate them about the risks, number one. But number two, for them to also take a self-screening tool, which is known as the Problem Gambling Severity Index. And this PGSI, or the Problem Gambling Severity Index, is a list of questions which then, as honestly as that student would answer them, at the end of that questionnaire, it kind of grades them into a particular continuum in terms of are they displaying moderate risk, low risk, or severe risk in terms of gambling. And then it's at that point where they would need to seek counseling and treatment, which we offer. We are also going to be training the psychosocial support structures within universities. So this would be student counselors, student psychologists, SRC, and student leaders. With an accredited course for them to be able to identify the warning signs. And ultimately, what we're trying to achieve is open up the referral pathways for counseling and treatment for students so that we're able to detect it early enough and early intervention is able to be administered.
1: I guess it's also a call and a highlight, right, to parents, guardians who have young people who are in higher learning institutions of higher learning to be looking out, right? What are the symptoms and the signals that they should be identifying in their young people that could point to the fact that they could well be participating in gambling? And once that money is gone, It's gone. So now you can't buy food. Now you can't buy rent. Now you can't buy textbooks. And it has a cascading effect on the experience that these young people have at school. So Labohang, thanks for that breakdown.
16: Do great solutions start with good conversation? SAFM, leading the conversations that move us.
1: Well, Eskom has named Tastepunt near St. Francis Bay on the Eastern Cape Coast as its preferred site for the proposed 5,200 megawatt nuclear power station. The plan has returned, and so has the resistance to it. Fishers in the local ground are are concerned about how it's going to affect their ability to sustain their livelihoods. Heritage groups are warning that ancient Khoisan sites could be threatened. But of course, the mayor is looking at the influx of roughly 10,000 construction workers and also warning that it could overwhelm what is a relatively small municipality. Makoma Lekalakala is director at Earth Life Africa, joins us. Makoma, good morning. Thanks for your time. So this kind of project, right, is big in nature, in scale, can bring a lot of economic activity, but we've seen communities fighting this for 3 decades. Why is it back?
17: Good morning, and good morning to your listeners. Firstly, I don't know why it's back. It seems like there's some manipulation around nuclear power, which I think globally there are concerns around the coming back of nuclear. It's always pushed by geopolitics that particular powers would want to pursue nuclear. But in South Africa, it's not desirable. Neither policy, neither the need does warrant us to go nuclear. We can go renewables, and we are heading towards that. And we've seen that renewables have complemented our energy needs. The people then
1: although Makoma, from a policy point of view, in our integrated energy resource plan, South Africa has adopted nuclear as part of the mix of energy for sustainability of supply.
17: Yes, we have nuclear as part of the energy mix, but remember, we've got the current nuclear power station in Quebec, so that what is accounted for, and the new proposals are not in line with what needs to be done. Energy democracy is not there. The integrated resource plan that we have currently has not been put into real public review, so we cannot just adopt it as our integrated resource plan. So it means that there is kind of, even if it's said we are planning for the future, but planning for the future, we cannot leave South Africa to have a very carbon intensive and carbon-intensive choices of electricity generation. We have made commitments to combat climate change. So in all what we do, we need to have low-carbon activities that would provide electricity for the people of South Africa.
1: Makoma Lekalakala, we'll leave it there this morning, director at Earth Life Africa. And remember, you know, they were part of those that opposed that Russian nuclear deal in 2017 and ultimately won. The question is, why do the proposals over the building of a nuclear station keep ending up with the same community when they have vehemently said it does not work for them? It's now 7 o'clock. Dineo Motaung is standing by with your latest news update.
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0: Thanks, Kathy. Top stories: Parliament holds talks on 69 municipalities funding, and US and Iran exchange fresh strikes. A very good morning. Parliament's Portfolio Committee on Cooperative Governance and Traditional Affairs will today hold a high-level joint meeting with stakeholders to discuss National Treasury's decision to temporarily withhold the equitable share payouts to 69 municipalities. National Treasury recently announced that it had resolved to temporarily withhold about 13.5 billion rand because of the municipalities' poor financial management. In other news, the Madlanga Commission of Inquiry in Pretoria is this morning expected to hear Northwest businessman Suleiman Karim's application for a postponement. He has been implicated in a multi-million rand tender that the SAPS had awarded alleged criminal kingpin Busmusiket Matlala's company, Medicare 24. Suleiman, who has not returned to the commission after apparently suffering a heart attack, is also accused of feigning illness to avoid testifying. Sibahle Mota reports.
1: Suleiman Karim's legal representative, Advocate Camille Pramid, is expected to bring an application for a postponement. The application is expected to outline the dates on which Karim was admitted to hospital over the past 4 months, the dates of his medical consultations, his travel movements, and whether he attended any social engagements during that period. The request follows submissions by evidence leader Advocate Matthew Shackleson, who told the commission that Karim was allegedly spotted at a Western Cape shopping centre on Tuesday, where he was reportedly having lunch and moving around with an entourage. I'm Sibahle Mota in Pretoria.
0: Moving to Limpopo, an operation to arrest undocumented migrants is underway in different parts of the province. Home Affairs, health and police officials are part of the operation. Acting Provincial Police Commissioner Jan Skiepa says the aim of the operation is to encourage compliance with immigration laws.
2: We're always saying, guys, don't take the law into your own hands. Nobody's got a right to go and inspect paperwork for people from other countries or passports or asylum papers. Nobody can do that. Only SAPS can do that. So that's what we said. Let's go and prove to our community that we will be there for them and we will deal with this people that is in this country undocumented. We are very clear to say if you are in this country and you are not legally in this country, that you commit a crime. And that's our mandate. We need to deal with crime.
0: We stay in Limpopo now, where Premier Dr. Phophi Ramathuba says the late veteran actor Siphutla Sebogodi inspired generations of performers. Sebogodi died on Wednesday at the age of 63. He was best known for his role as Kenneth Mashaba in Generations. Sebogodi also appeared on other soapies such as Rhythm City, The River and Scandal. Dr. Ramathuba spokesperson Tilibali Mwaba.
3: The Premier of Limpopo, Dr. Phophi Ramathuba, has extended her heartfelt condolences to the Sebogodi family, friends, and the broader arts community after the passing of a well-known actor and cultural icon, Mr. Siphutla Sebogodi, who died on the 15th of July, 2026. And the Premier has described Mr. Sebogodi as a true household name whose immense contribution to the arts brought pride to Limpopo and the country at large.
0: Lastly, further afield, the U.S. has continued its strikes on Iranian targets. Iran has been responding with attacks on U.S. interests in the Gulf region. Iranian state media says there has been explosions in Bushehr, where the country's only nuclear plant is based. They've also reported that 3 people have been killed on attacks on bridges in a town near the Strait of Hormuz. Here's the BBC's Jeremy Bowen.
4: America has a seemingly infinite capacity to do massive damage to Iran, but it doesn't have the capacity, it appears, to force Iran to capitulate, to make the concessions that Donald Trump feels are necessary. And one thing that Iran is absolutely certain is that it will not relinquish what it believes are its rights over control of navigation through this very strategic Strait of Hormuz.
0: Recapping the top story at 7, Parliament's Portfolio Committee on Cooperative Governance and Traditional Affairs will today hold a high-level joint meeting with stakeholders to discuss a National Treasury's decision to temporarily withhold the equitable share payouts to 69 municipalities. Headlines at 7:30 for SFM News. I'm Dino Mutau.
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7: 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Rugby, the Springboks are targeting another dominant display against Wales tomorrow. And the countdown is on to Sunday's FIFA World Cup final between Spain and Argentina. We'll have details around 7:30.
8: SAFM, guiding you through the rush hour traffic.
9: Well, don't forget, there's a major backlog of traffic leaving Pietermaritzburg this morning. If you're on your way out towards Durban, you might be just joining from Pietermaritzburg, or you might be on that run from Moy River, Howick Hilton, approaching the Pietermaritzburg central section of that N3. It is bad from Ortman Road all the way down to Ashburton. It's a combination of roadworks at Ashburton, one lane open, plus a couple of breakdowns behind that in the queue. It is a monster backlog. Just try and avoid it. The R103 is busy now as you go between Pietermaritzburg and Ashburn. That's understandable. Motorists trying to avoid the N3 and just jamming up that R103. So both options pretty heavy, but the N3 is really bad. Also, a breakdown after Ashburn on your way to Pietermaritzburg. So additional delays on that side as well. Durban's N2 south earlier crash down by Clear Road Bridge is cleared, but that N2 from Queen Nundy Drive through Mgeta Road on your way to Spaghetti Junction remains slow. Joburg's N3 heavy from Eilands up to Van Buren. N12 and R24 is driving in from Ekurhuleni. Both of those routes under pressure going into Galuli's interchange this morning. And Cape Town, a clear run, clear set of highways. The N1 inbound from Belleville, N2 inbound from Khayelitsha, looking good. Noticeably lighter this morning. With your traffic updates, I'm Rob Byrne.
8: The National Briefing on SAFM. Clarity, context, and conversation. This is where the day begins with Kathy Mutlatlana on the National Briefing.

0: You're listening to the National Briefing. It's 9 after 7 o'clock. A very good morning to all of you that have tuned into the show this morning. I'm Kathy Mohlahlana. We're with you until 9 a.m. Coming up tomorrow, it's International Mandela Day. It's International Mandela Day. 67 minutes of service in honor of a man who understood that leadership was never just about holding power, but it was also about using it in service of others.
1: I will continue to entertain the hope that there has emerged a cadre of leaders in my own country and region, on my continent and in the world, which will not allow that any should be denied their freedom as we were.

0: So as we think about International Mandela Day, it also asks all of us to do something, and that is to ask ourselves, what are we doing to build the country that Madiba believed was possible? Those are some of the reflections that I'm taking from you this morning. What are you doing to build the country that Madiba thought was possible? We'll have a special focus on this in our 8 o'clock hour. But coming up this hour, our big story, President Cyril Ramaphosa's future is now tied to a courtroom in Cape Town. Three judges have reserved judgment on his urgent bid to stop Parliament Section 89 impeachment process over Palapala. We'll look at the law, the politics, and also the constitutional questions that have arisen from that court matter. The numbers to use, 086-000-2032. That's 086-000-2032. And on the WhatsApp voice note line, 0614-104-107.
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0: All right, it's 13 after 7 o'clock. Now, the Western Cape High Court has reserved judgment after hearing 2 days of arguments in the legal battle over the parliamentary process. This is Parliament's Section 89 impeachment process. President Cyril Ramaphosa arguing that the inquiry should wait until his challenge to his independent panel report is heard. On the other side, parties are insisting that Parliament has a constitutional duty to hold the head of state accountable. No pauses and no delays. Let me welcome onto the show Dr. Bantu Wanda Matlatsi, who is with the United, who is representing the United Africans Transformation. Thank you so much for your time this morning. So when we look at how this matter came about and why the Section 89, what the Section 89 panel was designed to do, why does your party believe that it cannot wait for the president's review?
5: No, thank you very much, Kathy, Khotsoma Africa, and to all the doers at home, Kani Mambo. Kathy, the president's high watermark is about embarrassment. And the more he delays this matter, the better for him. And his argument was based on the language of rules, based on the previous report in 2021, the difference between the prima facie case and sufficient evidence. But all we want to do as UAT and other members in the party, in the committee, is to execute our constitutional mandate, which is to hold an executive accountable. At the heart of this matter is the separation of powers, because what the president seeks to achieve is to interfere with the processes of legislature, and it is interfere with the judgment from the Concord, which is an apex court of the country. And the parliament derives its authority directly from the constitution and cannot be prevented from exercising power constitutionally entrusted to it merely because of a related litigation is pending. And the Constitutional Court has already determined that the impeachment process should proceed, and it will be constitutionally inappropriate for the High Court to frustrate or contradict the practical implementation of that order. So secondly, then it is a matter of law of precedence.
0: So, Dr. Bantu, why do you believe that this is merely about the president wanting to avoid embarrassment when, if we look at the substantive matter, he's saying that the report that has triggered this entire process is flawed, and that's the harm that he believes he runs the risk of suffering. But why have you reduced it down to it being about embarrassment, that the president simply wants to avoid being embarrassed?
5: I want to tell you something. The president is not worried about embarrassment. That is a delay tactic, because he has failed to

0: this case will reveal the deeper issues, and that is what he's avoiding. So it's very important that executive must account. It's very important that the public must know who is their president. And this is an opportunity also that he must actually explain what actually occurred, and then maybe people will understand. It is not only also about being embarrassed, but that is what he's saying in his argument, which is actually does not hold.
1: Okay, so after these 2 days of arguments, then you're still not convinced that the president has a solid enough case to halt the process in parliament.
0: No, the president doesn't have a case, actually. You heard what our lawyers, how our lawyers presented, and there's also an issue of a jurisdiction where the president want to take the decision that was taken by the Concon Court to the lower court, which is the High Court, which doesn't have the mandate to actually change the decision of the Apex Court.
1: All right.
0: So there is no case. These are just delaying tactics, and the impeachment committee will continue, will commence with this duty. Actually, the impeachment committee has commenced. We are in the process of nominating the evidence leader. So we are a separate branch. He can't interfere with the issues of legislature. He's an executive. So
1: Dr. Bantu Wanda Matladzi, President of the United Africans Transformation, weighing in on this particular matter. Well, let's get into then the constitutional matters, right? Jurisdiction and separation of powers. Bophelo Seleke is an independent legal analyst. Bophelo, good morning to you. So after having listened to the arguments both from the president, the parties that have brought this matter, and also the committee's legal representatives, on the matter of separation of powers, how much of a hurdle does that remain in this case?
2: good morning, Kathy. I think the question then directly answered would be, can the president pause a constitutional court order? And the simple answer is no, he cannot. The constitution makes clear in terms of what the constitutional court rulings are, and they are final and binding on every organ of state. But we must then distinguish what the president is actually interdicting. The president is not interfering with the constitutional court order. What he is indeed doing is interdicting a parliamentary process that flows from that ruling, so not the ruling itself. And I thought that distinction is exactly what we need to clarify.
1: When you look at it in that sense, does that bring the context up? Does it make the context more relevant? Because he's not saying, Parliament must never do that work. He's just saying, can you hold it off? Because the reason why this work is being done in the first place is because of this report that I think is completely flawed. How much of a weight does that context carry? And when you look at the arguments made by his lawyers, did they make a strong enough case around that?
2: I don't believe so. I don't believe a strong enough case was made on the part of the president. And I'll go as far as taking from or borrowing from what some of the counsel would have said. Advocate Mukhari would have argued that granting the interdict would undermine the Constitutional Court's own judgment, in the sense that, and I want to disagree with the previous guest, the Constitutional Court did not say the impeachment process needs to continue. Instead, the court did two things. One, it declared Section 129L unconstitutional, invalid, and set it aside in its existing form. It then went on to introduce what it termed an interim reading to guide the process. But what did this do? And this is the second leg. In terms of the revised approach, what the rules now, the parliamentary rules now say, is that where a panel finds sufficient evidence, the matter must automatically be referred to an

0: impeachment committee without any intervening vote by the National Assembly. So how we then contextualize what the submissions for the past 2 days are should be in that context. But what did the president, in my view, fail to do is to make a sufficient case for an interdict. Kathy, when you are seeking an urgent interdict, you must first get over these hurdles. You must show a prima facie, right? Even one doubt in terms of whether there is a prima facie case to be made or not is going to be detrimental to your overall case. But the president also needed to show that there's a well-grounded fear of harm if the interdict is refused. And this is the balance of convenience that needed to favor the president. So no other adequate remedy is available. This would be the third leg that the president would have had to bring to the court. And what the president's team then argued is that he would suffer irreparable public humiliation if the hearings proceeded, only for the report to later be set aside. I just don't think that framing that is sufficient to convince the Western Cape High Court that indeed it needs to grant an interdict.
1: Bophelo Seleke, we're going to have to leave it there, independent legal analyst. I do apologize for the poor sound quality coming through in that interview.
2: This is Kathy Mutlahlana on the National Briefing.
1: Well, we'll stay then with this story and then move on to the political implications of it. Dr. Ibrahim Harvey is a political writer and analyst. So, Dr. Harvey, there's the legal aspect, there's the parliamentary process, and then, of course, there's the politics, which cannot be ignored. What do you think are going to be the political implications of the court's finding, whether for or against the president?
3: Hey, Kathy, this thing is, you know, I was listening to the High Court discussions and debate yesterday. It's extremely complicated things, and I'm not a lawyer. But let me tell you, you know, I think the president had the right to seek a review of that. You must remember, it's a parliamentary order. You know that, and I think I differ a bit with the previous speaker. You see, the process of the impeachment, setting up the impeachment committee and carrying out those tasks, to me, is inseparably interwoven with that judgment, the Concord judgment of a few weeks ago, you know, which nullified the earlier ruling and urged the parliament, it threw it back to parliament. So the parliamentary process of impeachment committee, which has already established, is inseparably interwoven with that Concord judgment. You can't separate it. This is what I think is happening here. And I think Ramaphosa himself, who I know fairly well, to be honest with you, you talk about political implications and ramifications. It was Gwedi Mantashe. Cyril, I worked with him in COSATU, was going to resign. Let me tell you, when he looked at that report, he was going to resign. It's Mantashe. It's Mantashe, you know, they come from Noom together. They're very close. That's why Mantashe, Minister of Mineral, you know, etc. That's how they work. Persuaded him not to resign. So, you know, we got local government elections coming on in November, you know, a few months away. I think really this is going to have a massive impact on the ANC in that local government elections. You're talking of political implications. And really, what the terrible reputation, what it's already been there for how many years? Palapala is a big stink. When I had a News 24 column, I did about 3, 4, 5 columns on Palapala. And, you know, really, it's maybe too late in the day. I think really Ramaphosa, Cyril would have been better off to have resigned. You know what he's going to do, even if he gets into parliament and faces the impeachment, they're going to tear him to shreds. The opposition parties are waiting with bated breath for him to, you see. And I think he knows that. So, I mean, to want to stay or want to prevent the parliamentary impeachment committee that's been already established and manned from proceeding with its work, this is what is, you see, this is the problem. I think this is going to be the big legal hurdle to cross. And I can tell you, I have very serious doubts that he's going to succeed in that regard. I'm talking about stopping the parliamentary impeachment committee from continuing with its work and calling for a pause until there's an outcome of you know, you're talking how long? This thing could stretch on for. So I really don't think, you know, that Ramaphosa stands much of a chance really to succeed in interdicting, in stopping the committee, impeachment committee, from proceeding with its work. And if you listen to Dalimpofu's arguments, this is what he said in the court. He cannot see at all that court taking a decision to grant this and to prevent the impeachment committee from proceeding with its work. He cannot envisage that at all. He stressed it yesterday. And I can tell you, I seem to concur. You know, I really think, I don't know if it's too late in the day, but honestly, you know, there's local government elections. It's a big stink. It's going to have a very negative impact on the ANC in the elections. And I don't know. I really think, you know, they're waiting for him in parliament. The opposition parties in particular, so, they're going to tear him to shreds, you know.
1: So, Dr. Harvey, does that then not play into the argument or strengthen the argument that the leader of the UAT made earlier on, you know, in this hour, Dr. Matlatsi, who says because there's that awareness, then it's playing for time. How much of an influence do you think the ANC still has over the decisions that the president is making around this issue right now, given, again, as you've highlighted, the president did say he did want to resign, but he was stopped. And now, of course, the context has changed. The timing is not great. And what is the plan if he does resign? So I'm just asking, how alive are multiple possibilities now that this matter has been heard? And we know that by the time we get to the end of next week, we would have a result.
3: Hey, Kathy, you know, a response to your answer is so extremely complex and technical. But I can tell you, you know, there's no doubt, you know, you can see the anti-immigrant crisis, what has happened, our relations. There's problems, there's tensions between the ANC and Ramaphosa on this matter. You'd be foolish to think there isn't. There's deep issues. There's lots of ANC members, even the NEC, who's two-minded, and it's a whole lot of big ferment and debate is going on in the ANC right now about Watri. And you heard former President Mbeki saying, this is not an ANC matter, this is him, he must, you know, face the music, etc. And it is an ANC matter. He's president of the ANC and the country. And I can tell you, I think we're going to be, as much as he may lose this case, but you know, this constitutional remark, this will be the biggest blow from 1994. I mean, this has never happened in the entire history of the country that a president is sitting with this impeachment. It's never happened during apartheid or post, the first time ever. That's why it's a very complex legal issue, because it's the first time there's no precedent to it at all. But I can tell you, massive political ramifications for the country, for the ANC. If you know, even if he resigns, it's a very difficult situation. If he resigns, do if you don't, do if you don't, you know. I mean, it's a very complex thing, really. Okay. And I don't know how he's finally going to deal. But I think the ANC is now in a corner now because, you know, they tried to defend him, but I think it's caused the ramifications inside the ANC and tensions and problems inside the ANC, and they're 4 or 5 months away from an election.
1: Dr. Ibrahim Harvey, we're going to leave it there, political writer and analyst. Yeah, I wonder what you make of that. It's just after 7:30. Dinawa has your latest headlines. Dinawa, good morning.
4: Thank you, Kathy. A very good morning. Let's take a look at the headlines at 7:30. There's drama unfolding in parts of Limpopo, where undocumented migrants are reportedly jumping from vehicles after they are intercepted by police. In KZN, police have arrested two men after they were allegedly found in possession of 190 bank cards, dozens of cell phones and several identity documents during a routine patrol in Durban's Speria area. And Parliament's Portfolio Committee on Cooperative Governance and Traditional Affairs will today hold a high-level meeting with key stakeholders to discuss National Treasurer's decision to temporarily withhold equitable share allocations to 69 municipalities. A full update follows at the top of the hour.
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5: Good morning. Our top story remains the very heavy backlog leaving Pietermaritzburg this morning. Boy, is it bad. Traffic queuing from around about sort of Ortman Road down through New England, through Market Road, and on your way down to Ashburton. There's some overnight roadworks which dropped the N3 down to a single lane. It's still like that at Ashburton. Behind that, a couple of breakdowns as well. So it's really extreme, really heavy. The R103 is a viable alternative, although you will hit some traffic down around Polly Shorts with diver. Pressures, but make sure you've got a ton of time to get out of Pietermaritzburg on your way to Durban this morning. Joburg's N3 North heavy from Eland's up to Van Buren. It's been like that since about 6 o'clock this morning. R24 into Galulis coming in from the east is slow. Little bit of a hold up around Pretoria. Crashings on the M1 South at Linwood, M1 South at Rigel Avenue. It's not a really big backlog, but there is a slowdown. Once you get through Midrand, it is fine on that Midrand section this morning. And Cape Town Belleville South, a lot of congestion. Symphony Way heading up to Robert Sobukwe is jammed up, and Robert Sobukwe heading through Belleville South going north also backlogging as well. With your traffic updates, I'm Rob Byrne.
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1: So, Zai, I'm going to admit, right, that when we are on the eve of a big game, especially for the Springboks, I want everybody to keep quiet about it and not go into it expecting that we're going to win. Because I feel like we've been on a winning streak. And somebody's going to jinx it. Well, I feel that way about tomorrow.
6: That's the challenge, right, Kathy? Because what do we do? It's not about winning anymore. These Boks, whether it's junior, whether it's, they just keep raising the bar higher and higher.
1: Maybe I'm the problem. Am I the problem? Maybe I'm the problem. But yeah, I hope we don't lose. We better not lose.
6: That's our problem child, Kathy, here. No excuses tomorrow. That's what Kathy wants. And you want another 80-minute statement win, like the rest of us, Kathy. You're like us.
1: You know what? I don't even need 80 minutes. I'm just like, when it comes down to the wire, can you please deliver? If you play bad all 60 minutes, can you make the last 20 minutes count? Can there be a turnaround somewhere?
6: Yeah, even if it's just by 1 point. No excuses. I think that's what matters, the scoreboard tomorrow. And we're looking forward to the Boks. They may head into the clash as the overwhelming favourites after they had wins over England and Scotland. But hooker for the Boks, Malcolm Mark, says there's no room for complacency. He believes the focus remains on raising the team standards with every performance.
7: A very physical side, very confrontational forward pack as well, and looking forward to that challenge as well. Past couple of years I've played against him, it's always been a tough battle. They don't go away, so I think it's gonna take a full 80-minute performance this weekend.
6: Junior Boks now. Their coach Kevin Foote has made three changes for tomorrow's World Rugby Under-20 Championship Final against France in Tbilisi, Georgia. Wasi Vyambira, Resimi Khoza and Alzedon Felix all come into the starting lineup as the junior Springboks come into this chasing back-to-back world titles. Kickoff is at 6:30 tomorrow evening. And more news for you is that we've got the stage set for Sunday's FIFA World Cup final, with the defending champions Argentina taking on the European champion Spain at the MetLife Stadium in New Jersey. Now, Argentina are chasing a fourth world title. title, and they could become the first team since Brazil in 1962 to successfully defend the trophy. Spain, meanwhile, are looking to lift the World Cup for only the second time after they had an impressive run to the final, and that was built on their exciting young talent. The last time they won, that was in 2010, right here on South African soil. Let's go to good news from last night. It was celebrations galore at Cricket South Africa. Proteas captain Aiden Markram and for the women, Laura Wolfart, were the big winners at Cricket South Africa's awards in Sandton. Markram claimed the Players' Men's Player of the Year and the Players' Player of the Year honours after captaining South Africa's T20 side and producing his match-winning century in the World Test Championship final. Wolfart equaled the record with a third Women's Player of the Year award after leading the Proteas women to their first ever ODI World Cup final. And finally, golf. The American rookie Jackson Suber fired a superb 5-under-par 65 to lead after the opening round of the Open Championship at Royal Birkdale. Defending champion Scottie Scheffler made a solid start, while Rory McIlroy faces work to do after a disappointing opening round. We'll swing back with more on the National Briefing at the top of the hour. I'm Sai Khan.
2: The Market Brief with Ndauleng Letsela on SAFM.
1: Ndauleng, good morning. Look, I know where you stand with the World Cup, but when it comes to the Springboks, I hope we're on the same page, right? We don't have to debate what must happen this weekend with the box.
8: Not at all. I'll be my bucket top today as well, just to show support.
1: Yeah, and Ndauleng, just when we thought African Bank, you know, was in for a turnaround, the latest news this week, now that there's a restructuring plan that has put more than 1,000 jobs at risk. What has gone wrong?
8: I think they're really dealing with, higher costs as well, a really high cost base, considering that African Bank was also on an acquisition trail. I mean, looking at its previous results, the group posted a loss of 600 million rand. So really seeing that group under pressure. The news around the turnaround plan includes job cuts as well. To be exact, African Bank is proposing to cut up to 1,200 jobs and close 90 branches. And this is part of a broader cost-cutting drive. The lender has entered consultations with finance union SASFO, saying the proposed restructuring follows mounting losses and rising operating costs. Now, the bank has stressed that consultations are ongoing and no final decision has been made. Moving over to other company news, South African motorists and businesses are increasingly turning to vehicle tracking technology, helping car track owner Karoo deliver a strong start to its financial year. Now, the group added a record 142,000 subscribers during the quarter, taking its customer base to more than 2.8 million. Now, that lifted subscription revenue by 19%. Karoo added that demand remains strong as businesses look to improve security, reduce costs, and run their fleets more efficiently. What's even more interesting is that the Karoo was the top performer on the JSE yesterday, closing about 8% higher. So markets really, really liking the numbers. Taking a more granular look at those markets, sentiment downbeat as we head into the weekend, with the sell-off in chip stocks and fresh strikes in the Middle East keeping investors on edge. Asian markets and US futures are in the red, and that likely to filter through to the JSE this morning, pointing to a softer start. Now, back home, attention is shifting to the SARB, with policymakers set to decide on their next interest rate move next week against a backdrop of volatile energy prices. So plenty of caution in the local market, with the rand also on the back foot this morning at 16.48 to the dollar, 22.18 to the pound, and 18.85 to the euro. And that's your market wrap this morning. I'll be back on Monday with more market moving developments. I'm Ndauleng Letsela for the National Briefing.
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1: It's 7:42. You're listening to the National Briefing. So we're getting into our final segment of Reality Check for the week. Our contributor this week has been Zimasa Vabaza, and he's been playing around and unpacking the theme of the South African middle class, asking what is the middle class doing with the power that it has quietly accumulated, and why, across every racial line, does it feel stuck? And some of the questions that we've been forced to ask ourselves is, what is the role that we are playing? How involved are we with different aspects of our ecosystem in our communities? To what extent are we using the voice that we have to also solve the problems and the challenges and address challenges in our communities? And today, Zimasa, you're talking about becoming the driver, that the middle class must become the driver. Good morning to you.
10: Morning, Kathy. Morning to your listeners on SAFM. I think this brings everything to a head. I think a lot of the conversations that we've been having throughout this week have broken up and dissected this entire paradox. But for now, I think it's important for me to say that this isn't a call for the middle class to continue to wait for government and hand over their agency. These are things that can start to be done almost this month, next month. This has got to start where people live. If your suburb or your complex doesn't have or your street doesn't have an urban improvement precinct, you can start one. These are just legal structures where residents and even businesses can come together to do their own things like cleaning, security, beautification. This will start to turn people away from being constant complainers within the middle class, because we understand all of the problems and people can list these, but we need to start becoming solutions orientated in the spaces that we can control. Because it's easy to say that, well, I can't change the world, but yeah, you can definitely change your street, your house, and your family. You need to also look at simple things, like if you're saying, but I can't help wherever I can. A lot of people have access to things. For instance, you could get old laptops from IT, the ones that they upgrade and really don't have use for. Start a program, a mentorship program, and start to teach the skills that you have. You don't have money, but you've got skills. You're in the middle class. You're employable. You're employed. There's something that you've got that you can give to change the situation of other people. You've got to think about, what do you build and how do you build your wealth? You've got to start things like collective investment schemes. Or you've got to rejig the stock files that you're in to say, but what do we do with this money that we put into these programs every single month, only to maybe use it on more expenditure at the end of the year? These are things we've got to start asking ourselves. You've got to figure out that change starts in the places that you avoid. It starts in those civic unions. It's not going to start from those WhatsApp groups. Not just a WhatsApp group, sorry. It's a ratepayers association. It's a PTA. It's a school governing body. It's a ward committee. These places are unglamorous, But that's where the direction and the directive around collective bargaining starts, where budgets, safety, things like delivery, all of these things get decided in those platforms. And that's where you start to sway people to move in the right direction. You also need to get your money right. You need to start thinking how you spend, the lifestyle that you have, the affordability of that lifestyle. And you need to be real. Certain things you will say to yourself, hey, this thing is a vanity purchase, but at least understand and know that it is within the boundaries of what you've created. There's things like tax-free savings. These are things you can start to do almost immediately. Subscriptions, that one night out, that extra thing, these are things that can be redirected into kind of creating a better future for future self, you, not for anybody else, for you. So you've got to get the money right and the conversation around money right. Then you've got to integrate on purpose and not by accident. You've got to join these cross-racial bodies at your kid's school. You've got to those book clubs. You've got to start joining these spaces so that we're able to also direct a different type of feeling. South Africa is still racially divided, and we understand that, but we've got to then create the spaces to do so. The younger generations, they have a better opportunity because they've been in these places, whether it's in private schools, in Model C schools, and these are the places that middle-class people and families send their kids. But you are not integrated. You don't understand. So you need to start having an understanding across racial lines and barriers. And then ultimately, I think, Kathy, we've got to start voting again as the middle class. We've got to stop checking out. Nobody's coming to save us. You've got to get involved locally, nationally. You've got to start voting every single time. This year's a voting year. Are you going to be one of those people that's going to tell us in a year or from now that things are not changing, but you weren't involved in local government elections, which have the lowest attendance of any election that we hold in this country? I think we've got to stop waiting for permission, and we've got to start acting.
1: And perhaps, you know, in an election year, that involvement counts the most, right? Because it's where your absence or your presence has a very real bearing of what the next 5 years of your experience at a local level is going to be.
10: 100%, because that's where service delivery takes place, Kathy. That's where the middle class feels it the most. Yes, you feel every single thing that you are told is going wrong, but there's no way you do not feel the pothole when you reverse out of your driveway. There's no way you don't feel it when there wasn't water. There's no way you don't feel it when the electricity was cut because your municipality hasn't paid Eskom. And that's become something that's clear. All of these issues don't get solved by a mystery wand. They get solved by collective civic action. That's what will change. So that's my plea: to change your street, to change your ward, to change your town, to change your city. And it starts with every single person. Gather 3, 4, 5 people. There are people who want to change things, and they need a vehicle. They need an organization. They need a grouping of people. And you could start that grouping in your community today.
1: Zimasa Vabaza, let me thank you for your contribution this week. And I think it's such an important point to leave the reality check on as we round things up today. Does your involvement include recognizing the importance of showing up on voting day and actually voting? There are people that get it right. Right? There's some aspects and portions of the middle class that get it right. And then there are others that don't. We have to ask ourselves, why does voting day become a public holiday just to stay home, have a braai, and complain about how we will not vote because things are not working out the way that we want them to work out? I'll take some of your reflections on Zimasa's contribution. 086-000-2032 is the number to dial. 086-000-2032. Remember, I've also asked you, what are you doing to help build the country that Madiba thought was possible? What are you contributing to making sure that we realize the dream of what South Africa can be? I'll take those WhatsApp voice notes on 0614-104-107.
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5: Well, our top story this morning has been the N3 leaving Pietermaritzburg on the way to Durban down to Ashburton. There is a slight change. It looks like the overnight roadworks at Ashburton, which dropped down to a single lane, have been lifted. But there is a major, major backlog that starts around Ortman, New England Road, goes all the way down through Market Road and halfway down towards Ashburton. It will take a while to normalize, to process, and probably a couple of those trucks in the queue will still break down as they head towards Ashburton. So it is going to be a problem for a while leaving Pietermaritzburg. Make sure you've got a ton of time to get through that and get down to Durban. Otherwise, just delay travel through that area. Crashings in Pretoria, not really having a major impact. There's a collision on the M1 South before Lynnwood, one before Rigel, but traffic light enough to be getting through pretty much unscathed. The N1, Malabongwe down to Rivonia is quite heavy. N3 from Ilanz up to Galulis, looking quite busy as well. And Cape Town having a very easy run through the traffic this morning. No major problems. The highways are very light. The N1, bit of a slowdown at Sable, but it's not too bad. The N2 inbound looking beautiful from Khayelitsha right through Hospital Bend and into the city centre. Marine Drive flowing nicely as well. And if you're on your way out of town for the weekend, Somerset West to Lowry's Pass, all clear at this stage. With your traffic updates, I'm Rob Byrne.
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1: Good morning, Kathy. Hey, Dr. Ibrahim Harvey is more emotional than anything. You know, I think it's very critical to separate issues and your personal experiences, especially when you come on as an expert. I think he gave off a lot more emotion than he did fact. But, Rotari, the message has hit home. Dango.
2: Good morning, Kathy, the listeners. Did I hear you clearly, Keith? You said that report of 89, section 89 is flawed. I can tell you, Keith, that Concord, for it to say this matter must revert back to the parliament, they know what they are saying. They can see there is something wrong there.
3: Good morning, says Keith. This is Ilim Makubele from Rotterdam. I think the president is correct to interdict the work of the impeachment committee because its work is based on the independent panel report, which has found that he has got the case to answer. So that report has been taken on review. So the impeachment committee has got no leg to stand on. Thank you. Bye bye.
4: Yeah, thanks for those WhatsApp voice notes. Yes, the president is arguing that that report is flawed. That forms part of the reason why he wants to take it on review in the first place. Gwena, you're out in Pretoria. Good morning.
5: Good morning, Mr. Kesaligai.
4: Rona, Gwena, go for it.
5: Just a quick one. The first thing I'm going to ask you is, Kathy, how are you talking about the hotel of the government, SABC News, or over the Ausakina? Can they stop putting watermarks on the YouTube live podcast like the Madlanga Commission? There's a watermark that is going up, and some of us are black marks, or like Madlar Nashab, so it keeps irritating. You have to switch watch on other channels, and that one, the feed comes later.
4: I see. So maybe keep it steady at a certain point. I think it's mostly to protect, right, the copy.
5: The content.
4: Yes, because there's so many people doing different things with content, and the right sources or the original sources are never credited for that. But I take the point that you're making.
5: Yes. Just a quick one, Sis Kathy. I was just thinking on the yesterday proceedings on Madame question. There was where Advocate Marcelo asked the Palachi question that she's not taking his answer because someone was arrested. So that thing broke me so much that I'm thinking now Mrs. Mukwele is a mother, is a parent. If now she's sitting there and she's watching the proceeding, and definitely she was, she must be crying where she is. You can imagine leaving a big entity like BMW to join SAPS, and at the end of the day, you are arrested for something that is so flawed like that. You know, it reminds me of the story of the coffee machine. So I think we need to do holistic introspection to our state entities, because this can't keep on going on. Someone's life can't just be run like that. To get
4: So Gwena, are you saying that she didn't hire herself, and so she mustn't be expected then to prove a case for why she was fit and capable for the job when she was not the one making the decision?
5: Exactly. That's what Advocate Kumal said, emphasized on, that the post was not internal post. It was external post also they could apply. Mrs. Mukwele saw the post, applied for the post. She was even overqualified for that post because she had postgraduate of some qualifications. And for Palayachi and IDEC to capture her in their investigation or in that affidavit, it was wrong completely, because she played no role in that. All she did is to apply for a job, go for the interview. She became up. For the fact that some people internally had applied, they didn't get the post. That is a different story. And for her to end up being arrested, let's leave Kumal aside, for her to end up being arrested, humiliated in front of her former colleagues, like from the companies that she went, wherever she goes now, that thing stays with her. I mean, okay. The reputation is damaged.
4: Okay.
5: I wish you can get her just to get a side of story, how she feels and something she's giving.
4: All right, Gwena. Let's leave it there, Gwena, out in Pretoria. And you'd remember it's Brigadier Dineo Mokwele. And I see now that she's actually going to be making representations to the NPA in this matter of the charges. And her attorneys are confident that the evidence that has been presented before the Madlanga Commission will actually persuade the NPA to drop the charges against her. Sfiso, you're in Richards Bay. Good morning.
6: Hi, Sfiso. How are you doing?
4: Go for it, Sfiso.
6: Yes, Sfiso. I just want to applaud the police officials in Limpopo for, you know, working hard on this immigration issue, trying to arrest those that are here illegally, and then obviously trying to assist with the deportation. I wish the government actually had done this before we had these marches and all of those things, because I think that's what the country needed, for the officials to actually stand up and work on this thing. I don't think we'd have all these mass marches if we had the government officials that listened to what the South Africans were saying, because I don't think they were saying everybody must leave, but they were specifically talking about those people that are actually here illegally. And okay. I'm just worried about those that went to Swaziland, because, I mean, Swaziland and South Africa, we know, that's only a sign, just like every other country that is border in South Africa. I think if they can just maybe strengthen the borders there, I think we should be okay.
4: All right.
6: I just want to...
4: Sfiso in Richards Bay, we're going to leave it there. It's just after 8 o'clock. Dineo has your latest update.
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7: Thank you, Kathy. Top stories: undocumented migrants flee police in Limpopo, and Canada battles hundreds of uncontrolled wildfires. A very good morning. There's drama unfolding in parts of Limpopo where undocumented migrants are reportedly jumping from vehicles after they are intercepted by police. Authorities have arrested 76 undocumented foreign nationals during a multidisciplinary law enforcement operation currently underway across the province. The operation, involving the Department of Home Affairs, the Hawks, and the South African Police Service, aims to enforce compliance with South Africa's immigration laws. Police have set up roadblocks across several districts where officers are checking the documentation of both drivers and passengers. Acting Limpopo Police Commissioner Jan Skeppers says operation will continue.
8: So we've got a multidisciplinary operation that's running since 3 o'clock this morning, and this operation will continue as we go along. Currently, this operation has got a number of roadblocks. You'll see the whole of Capricorn district is blocked off. So we are searching every vehicle to make sure that those who are in the country without documentation, we arrest them. Because to be in this country illegally, it's a crime. And our mandate is to fight crime. So far, we've got already 76 illegal foreigners been arrested, and will continue throughout the day with this operation.
7: In KZN, police have arrested two men after they were allegedly found in possession of 190 bank cards, dozens of cell phones, and several identity documents during a routine patrol in Durban's Beria area. The suspects are expected to face charges of fraud and possession of suspected stolen property. Police are now investigating the origin of the seized items and whether they may be linked to other criminal activities. KZN police spokesperson Tenju Sangobo.
9: Police were conducting crime prevention duties in the Morningside area, and they spotted a vehicle with two occupants. After searching the vehicle, they discovered a large number of bank cards, identity documents, rewards cards, as well as gadgets, which includes cell phones as well as two laptops.
7: In other news, Parliament's Portfolio Committee on Cooperative Governance and Traditional Affairs will today hold a high-level meeting with key stakeholders to discuss National Treasury's decision to temporarily withhold equitable share allocations to 69 municipalities. Treasury recently announced that it would withhold approximately 13.5 billion rand from the affected municipalities, citing persistent poor financial management. South Africa has a total of 257 municipalities, with 188 not affected by the decision. Back in KZN, Transport and Human Settlements MEC, Sboniso Duma has outlined his department's spending priorities for roads, housing and public infrastructure. He tabled his department's budget policy speech in the provincial legislature yesterday. Duma also visited the Copsville housing project in Pietermaritzburg. His spokesperson is Ndabezinhle Sibiya.
10: Most important thing we wish to highlight, firstly, the infrastructure revolution the MEC announced yesterday, indicating that we are steaming ahead as the province of KwaZulu-Natal, in particular the Department of Transport and Human Settlements, in terms of turning KwaZulu-Natal into a construction site. We visited Copsville, where the MEC inspected, a housing project. As you know that, we remain the custodian of the rollout of human settlements.
7: Lastly, more than 850 wildfires are burning across Canada. Officials say the vast majority are out of control. Thick plumes of smoke are harming air quality not only in Toronto, but in U.S. cities like New York, where the Manhattan skyline is obscured. Richard Symes is a Toronto resident.
11: I usually go out for a bike ride first thing in the morning, so I did not. I'm not doing that this morning. I'm just coming for a walk because they say reduce exercise or don't exercise outside. And hopefully things clear up tomorrow.
7: Recapping the top story this hour, there's drama unfolding in parts of Limpopo where undocumented migrants are reportedly jumping from vehicles after they are intercepted by police. Headlines at 8:30 for SFM News. I'm Dino Mutau.
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12: It's a very good morning to you in your SFM sports headlines. The countdown continues to Sunday's World Cup final between Argentina and Spain. And in rugby, the Springboks ready for another tough examination against Wales in Durban. The details around 8:30.
13: SAFM, guiding you through the rush hour traffic.
14: Good morning. A fairly decent run across the Gauteng highways this morning. Mid-rad is open, beautiful and flowing. You won't believe how easy that is on that run out of Pretoria down to Joburg. You'll get there in good time at this stage. Rest of the highway is pretty light. The N3, Jimiston through to Bedford Views, Gillilies, looking a touch on the slow side. The good news extending to those coming out of Pietermaritzburg towards Durban. The root cause of this morning's major backlog was the roadworks from last night that overran into this morning at Ashburton. That's been lifted. There is a breakdown around Ashburton, but that really big backlog that was coming out from Market Road down towards Ashburton is easing and easing pretty quickly. Cape Town, a crash on Symphony Way. It is just south of Stellenbosch Arterial. That's causing quite a heavy backlog through that Delft area. And a crash just to watch out for, N1 outbound at Sable Road. There may be some restrictions you may need to divert around that as you approach that service road exit. With your traffic updates, I'm Rob Byrne.
13: The National Briefing on SAFM. Clarity, context, and conversation. This is where the day begins with Kathy Mutlahlana on the National Briefing.

0: It's 9 after 8 o'clock. It's Friday, the 17th of July. Welcome. If you've just tuned in to the show, I'm Kathy Mohlahlana. You're listening to the National Briefing as we bring you clarity, context, and conversation. We're with you until 9 a.m. this morning. Coming up on the final hour of the show.
1: Africa, the land of the brave, from the chains

0: I tell you what, that Madiba flame is not just burning in South Africa. Watch what happens in the world tomorrow. It changed the stakes when the United Nations declared the 18th of July International Mandela Day. So this is now something that the world has come to embrace, and 67 minutes of service in honor of a man who believed that leadership meant serving others. I wonder how much of that Madiba flame we as South Africans carry, right? We are the custodians of this legacy. This is our heritage that we have inherited from one of our former heads of state. And the question I've been asking, what are you doing to help build the South Africa that Madiba believed was possible? Let's have that conversation in the final hour of this show. It's 13 after 8 o'clock. We'll get straight into it in a moment.
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1: It's the countdown, rather, to South Africa's second International Special Economic Zones Infrastructure and Investment Conference, which take place from the 16th to the 17th of July at the Durban International Convention Center. Hosted by the Department of Trade, Industry and Competition, in partnership with the province of KwaZulu-Natal through the Department of Economic Development, Tourism and Environmental Affairs. This is where the president and industry leaders will be mapping out the future under the theme Reigniting Industrialization Through World-Class Special Economic Zones.
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1: What are you doing? What are you doing? What is your 67 minutes of service? And I said earlier that the 67 minutes is just a start. So we're looking ahead to International Mandela Day tomorrow. And we're going to spend the next couple of minutes also reflecting a little bit on the life and times of Madiba, right? And there's so many aspects of who he was and even of his personality that we can draw into. But I want to talk about how when he stepped out of office, and this is the message that his foundation and even this campaigning around 67 minutes is born from, that he was handing over the baton when he retired from public office and retired from public life. This is what he said.
3: After nearly 90 years of life, it is time for new heads to lift the burdens. It is in your hands now.
1: And indeed, it is in our hands. Hanneke van Linger is founding director of Chefs with Compassion and NOSH Food Rescue. So, Hanneke, how have you taken up that challenge? What is in your hands?
4: Good morning, Cathy. Morning, listeners. Yeah, I think for us, it's not just those 67 minutes. Eh? We plug away at fixing food insecurity throughout the year. But Mandela Day for us is a really beautiful and striking way of capturing the public heart as well and getting more people involved in our mission.
1: How big of a challenge is hunger in our country? Because we, of course, sit with this great divide between those who have and those who don't. But it does seem that in the last couple of years, there has been a silent issue of

0: produce that is available because we're a net exporter. You know, when you put those two together, then you realize that there's definitely something that can be done. There's a system that needs to be addressed, but you know, that said, you know, just feeding people today is not necessarily going to fix the underlying inequality and the systemic reasons why people are hungry. You know, feeding them, you know, is a short-term solution. There's more work to be done than what just we at Chefs with Compassion and an organization like ours can do.
1: How do you invite people to get involved? What is it that you do then in solving this problem? Yes, of course, you're distributing meals, but I'm talking here about how the process of getting there.
0: So, I would say if people want to get involved, let them reach out through our website, chefswithcompassion.org.za, or through our Facebook. That's, I think, possibly one of the best ways of getting involved. There's also NOSH Food Rescue, obviously, which is, we've also got a website, Instagram, Facebook. Anybody out there that might be a producer or a processor or a farmer that might have surplus at any stage, we'd love to hear from them. Anybody that's maybe in logistics, you know, there's so many different aspects to food. You know, I always say food is not only the staff of life, it is the stuff of life. And there's so many different steps along the food value chain where there could be interventions that we could use to start working towards fixing food insecurity.
1: Where does all of this food end up, Hanneke? And just if we talk about this program, is it rolled out nationally?
0: So both Chefs with Compassion and NOSH are predominantly based in Gauteng. NOSH has got a bunch of beneficiaries in other centres wherever they are. We find donations, but we've not been able to roll out nationally as yet. And it's mostly a resource constraint. You know, we have proof of concept, we're ready, but you know, it's time that we start rolling out nationally. So between Chefs with Compassion has about 43 what we refer to as hubs that are community kitchens, our feeding schemes. NOSH has about 200. So the food that we rescue, we work directly with our beneficiary organizations to try to get it into the communities as quickly as possible, because obviously we are working with end-of-life type produce. So it's a little bit more time sensitive. You know, there's not big warehouses and cold chain and lots of more steps involved. So it's very direct that we access it, and it goes to a range of beneficiaries, everything from ECDs to care for the elderly to intervention programs, you know, you name it. It's across the board.
1: How would you say you've been affected and impacted by Madiba's legacy as a citizen of this country?
0: So for me personally, that it's in your hands has always been a very strong one. You know, start where you are, use what you have, do what you can. Nobody is too small or too insignificant to make a difference somewhere. So I think that's how both NOSH and Chefs with Compassion got born. You know, we saw an opportunity to make a difference, and we just said, well, if not us, then who? Let's get on with it. Let's step up to the plate. Let's do what we can, and let's see who we can take with us.
1: All right, let me thank you for your time this morning. And Hanneke van Linger is the founding director of Chefs with Compassion and NOSH Food Rescue. Again, an example of what we can do. Small things, but also big things. Everything does make a difference, and it goes a long way. So reflecting on the life of Madiba, I wonder, do you remember this one? Do you remember this one? This is when he was going into retirement.
2: Ordinary South Africans are determined that the past be known, the better to ensure that it is not repeated. They seek this not out of vengeance, but so that we can move into the future together. We are therefore pleased to announce that we are able once again to increase old age pensions. I'm very excited about this. Because in Davos in Switzerland, I told the plenary session that in a few months, I'll be standing next to the road saying, please help, unemployed. No money. A new wife.
1: That was Madiba for you. I had a great

0: sense of humor. Rian Leroux, you're the CEO of the Lever Foundation. Speak to us about International Mandela Day, 67 minutes. What's your contribution going to be?
1: Yes, good morning, everyone, and thank you for having me on the show. We are running coding programs for learners all over the country, and we've been doing this for a couple of years now, and this has moved from just one day now to a whole month. So we run it from the 18th of July, starting tomorrow, till the 18th of August, and we teach learners how to code without the use of computers.
0: You're using the hashtag Coding for Mandela, and in fact, it's now expanded to the rest of the continent. What about the work that you're doing? What made you feel that you needed to center it in Madiba's legacy, because you didn't have to?
1: So there are a lot of roots. We started and founded here out of the Eastern Cape in Mandela Bay, from the university, Mandela University as well. So we really wanted to showcase that legacy, that we can take something both nationally across the continent and then globally from something in the Eastern Cape. And as well, Madiba was really about education, and a big and access to education, and a big part of our program is making sure that learners from all over the country in rural parts that don't have access to big computer labs and resources like that can understand what coding is and how they can get into the digital economy.
0: How have you been personally affected by Madiba's legacy?
1: I think it's been a really good journey through education, obviously, and the significance of what Madiba's done for us in our country. You know, he really managed to help shift the country from a terrible, horrendous place where we were, and shift us into the rainbow nation that we can be and are now.
0: And what's your message, Rian, to South Africans out there who sit and they think, 67 minutes, blah, blah, blah, yet another campaign. Can we just get over the 18th so that, you know, we can be over it already? What do you say to somebody who's feeling that way and is probably even rolling their eyes as they're listening to this conversation?
1: That's a great question to ask. And I think to them, I'd say, it's too early to roll your eyes, guys. It hasn't been long enough to do that. And taking a moment on Mandela Day to recognize what our country's been through and where we can still be, I think is really important. So to those people that don't do anything, I think the moment is to recognize what we can still be and what happened when we broke free of the part apartheid systems, and what we can really do to make sure that this country becomes the legacy that Mandela made sure that we could break out of.
0: Rian Leroux, CEO of the Lever Foundation, let me thank you for your contribution to the show this morning. Well, speaking of education, Rian is right. Madiba did have very strong feelings about education. He championed it. In fact, the Oprah Winfrey Leadership Academy that sits on Hindley on Clip was inspired by conversations between Madiba and Oprah Winfrey, and it ultimately led her to building that institution. But there's another story that Madiba liked to share about education.
2: When I phoned and a lady answered the telephone, I then asked, "To whom am I speaking?" She said, "You're speaking to me." I said, "Well, lady, I know I'm speaking to you, but what's your name?" She said, "Who are you to ask for my name? What's your name?" I say, "Well, lady, as soon as you tell me your name, I'll tell you mine." But as we argued as to who should tell his or her name, she became very cross. And she said, "You seem to be a backward person. Have you passed your matric?" And I said, "Well, lady, you must be very careful. Because if the qualification to speak to you is the possession of a matric certificate, I might work hard and pass my matric and be in the same class as you are. She said, "You will never be in my class," and banged the telephone. How I wish she were here today.
0: Who had the last laugh on that one? Well, talking about Mandela Day, there's a group of South Africans that are doing what they've been doing for a number of years now, championing and taking the message of International Mandela Day to the highest peak, the highest peak of the continent.
3: Thank you for the opportunity. Good day and good morning to the listeners. I'm Sipho Siso, the expedition leader of the 2026 Trek for Mandela expedition. Well, we've had the approach, meaning we came from the gate all the way up to our second camp. Yesterday, we did our acclimatization and we came down and had a discussion around reasons why people are here, how they are feeling, so that everyone else is feeling excited. Well, there is anxiety because there will always be, but my assessment of them for now, the way we've done, the way I've looked at them, they all are healthy, happy, and ready to continue with this trip. So today we will climb up to the summit camp, and up until then, we will really only know when we get to that summit camp how people are going to do. There's still a lot that can change, but we are hoping that it will remain as they are. If it stays like that, they will definitely give themselves a chance to challenge up this mountain. It is going to be tough, but they are very ready and they prepared very well for this. So we are just here to anchor and help them to achieve what they'd set out to achieve.
0: That is Sibusiso Vilani, the expedition leader for the Trek for Mandela. And of course, they're climbing the mountain to raise funds for caring for girls and keeping the girl child in school. So there's so many ways in which we can get involved. I'm going to bring you into the conversation within the final half hour of the show. I wonder how you feel, especially hearing these different messages. Maybe you're one of those that were rolling your eyes. Are you still going to be rolling your eyes ahead of tomorrow? I'll be taking your calls on 086-000-2032 on the WhatsApp voice note line 0614-104-107. Dineo, good morning.
4: Thank you, Kathy. A very good morning. Let's take a look at the headlines at 8:30. Action SA says it will today hold a media briefing in which it will reveal what it says are damning internal police records pointing to a deliberate cover-up on the part of the SAPS in the Phalaphala matter. In other news, more than 300 undocumented migrants have now been arrested in Limpopo. And in KZN, police have arrested two men after they were allegedly found in possession of 190 bank cards, dozens of cell phones, and several identity documents during a routine patrol in Durban Speria area. A full update follows at the top of the hour.
5: 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Guiding you through the rush hour traffic.
6: Good morning. If you're on your way to Pretoria, here's a new crash. It's on the N14, the Krugersdorp Highway, just before the M1 Brakfontein interchange. Pretoria bound, backlogging along that highway, pushing a queue back towards the R55 Pretoria West exit. Also, crash on Joburg's N3 North at Buccleuch. That's pushing you back through towards Limbo Park and Marlborough Drive. Mike 1's heavy now, going through Crown, double decker, all the way through to Empire Road. The run through Braamfontein, very slow. Interesting situation coming out of Pietermaritzburg to Durban. The big backlog that we had earlier, caused by the overrunning roadworks, has clear. That's all got through, but there's just now been a crash between Market Road and Ashburton. Right lane is closed, and that's likely to just start backing things up again. Busy weekend down in Durban. You've got the Springboks in town, about 20 to 6 kickoff at Kings Park Stadium. That'll cause some problems Saturday. And then Sunday, it's the Amishova from Pietermaritzburg into Durban. A lot of closures of main routes like the N3 outbound, the M13, West Phillip Fields Hillcrest, the old main road, R103. Those closures swinging in from early Sunday until late Sunday afternoon on the Durban side, and came down a crash on Symphony Way just south of Stellenbosch Arterial. That's causing some delays through Delft, and there's a backlog leaving the airport on Borchards Quarry, heading through very slowly to Robert Sobukwe. With your traffic updates, I'm Rob Byrne.
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0: Zakhan, good morning to you. We're talking 67 minutes. What's your 67 minutes contribution? And watching the World Cup final and watching the Springbok game do not count. That's not 67 minutes.
7: Kathy, I mean, Mandela believed in bringing people together. So that's what half the planet is going to be doing come Sunday. So my
0: he believed in the power of sport, yes. Of uniting the world.
7: Thank you. Yeah. Get it. You see, Kathy gets life. That's exactly what we'll be doing. We are happily giving away 90 minutes this weekend, watching the World Cup final, watching 80 minutes of the box. So, yeah, there we go. That's it. And I think that's how we know, you know, sport has a funny way of bringing even strangers together. I'm sure Madiba would appreciate that, right?
0: Don't answer that.
7: But I do want you to know something, that we've got the old goat and the young goats this weekend. Little Messi, Argentina, Lamine Yamal, Spain. They're going to battle for the biggest prize in football. It's the World Cup final happening in New Jersey. Argentina chasing a fourth title, hoping to become the first team in 64 years to retain the trophy. Spain, champions in 2010 here in South Africa, bidding for a second crown. They've had an impressive campaign. For Messi, it could be one last tango on the world stage. For Yamal and Spain, it could mark the beginning of a new football era for them. Let's move on now to some exciting news when it comes to more football. France and England will have to put away their disappointment. They've got semi-final action tomorrow. It's the World Cup third place playoffs. Now, neither side wants to be in this fixture, with the England coach Thomas Tuchel admitting the players would rather be preparing for the final. The France coach Didier Deschamps says his team will do everything possible to finish the tournament with a victory. Stay with football. Now, the Football Transformation Forum has endorsed Danny Jordan for a fourth time as SAFA president ahead of the association's elections on the 12th of September. FTF chairman and national elections convener Tankiso Modipa explains.
8: It's very difficult for me to understand when people are saying he must go. Mm-hmm. Now, in SAFA, we had a problem with our vice presidents. That is a fact. Whoever we put there as a vice president, the next term he want to be the president. Instead of learning from Dr. Jordan, so that whatever he gained, because nobody will buy that experience.
7: Let's go to rugby. The Springboks will also celebrate a significant milestone in Durban, with Malcolm Mark set to earn his 88th Test cap against Wales. Despite being one of the most experienced players in the squad, the World Rugby Player of the Year says wearing the green and gold is never something you take for granted.
9: It's always been an honour and a privilege to represent your country, whether it's the first game or however many caps there are. But yeah, it's always been a dream of mine since I was a little boy, and I'll keep fighting for that until the day is where I can't anymore. But yeah, it's always an honour and a privilege to be here. I'll always work as hard as I can to be here. Whether it's the first one or wherever I am now, I'll still keep working on, because I know what an amazing environment we have here and what an honour it is to represent the Springboks.
7: And finally, Formula One. Lewis Hamilton has challenged Ferrari to take another step forward ahead of this weekend's Belgian Grand Prix. The seven-time world champion says the Italian team has made encouraging progress, but believes more is needed if they are to challenge Mercedes and championship leader Kimi Antonelli consistency. And that's it. We've waved the checkered flag on the national briefing sport. John Gerica is back on the grid around 12:30. I'm Zai Khan.
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0: It's the countdown to South Africa's second International Special Economic Zones Infrastructure and Investment Conference, which takes place from the 16th to the 17th of July at the Durban International Convention Centre. Hosted by the Department of Trade, Industry and Competition in partnership with the province of KwaZulu-Natal through the Department of Economic Development, Tourism and Environmental Affairs. This is where the president and industry leaders will be mapping out the future under the theme Reigniting Industrialization Through World-Class Special Economic Zones.
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5: 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The National Briefing on SAFM. 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
0: All right, it's 8:40. You're still listening to the National Briefing. I'm going to be taking your calls on 086-000-2032. Remember, you're more than welcome to raise any issue that we've touched on, whether today or during the week, for us to reflect on. 086-000-2032 is the number to dial for our studio line. And on the WhatsApp line, the voice notes, 0614-104-107. That's
13: 0614-104-107. What happened to Ngwisheng? Hello, I'm not going to be more in Yaka Gamonga. Kathy? May his soul rest in peace. Remember back in the days when they used to play this beautiful drama, and they used to show us the streets, all the streets of Lebowahome. That was a beautiful drama.
14: Hi, good morning, says Kathy and SAFM listeners. It's Isaac here. Hi, happy Mandela Day, 18th of July, which is of tomorrow, yes. But Sis Kathy, you know, the current leadership of the ANC, they really let us down so much. They let so many people down that even people who were there who want to give or do for Madiba, some of them, they still asking themselves, like, why the leadership can't use the baton that Mandela and others left for them. Instead, they are just doing the other way around. So it is sad. But I hope one day they will wake up and realize that what they are doing, they are hating the whole nation. Thank you, says Kathy. It's Isaac.
15: Morning, Kathy. Kathy, I'm voting. I am a voter. I've been voting for ANC for many, many, many years. Until EFF came, I voted for EFF. Now I'm changing again. I'm going to vote for Action SA. That's my contribution here in South Africa as a citizen. Thank you.
0: All right. Well, as long as you exercise that right, as long as you exercise that right and you go to the ballots and you vote. So we've also gotten a couple of WhatsApp voice notes from the climbers. This is the Trek for Mandela climbers. I can't play all of them, but I am going to play one or two of those voice notes that we've received.
16: Good morning, listeners. I'm Dr. Sihle Sibiya. I am a previous 2024 climber. I'm here at Kilimanjaro for the second time with my sons, Lonwabo and Yongama. So far, as much as I've been here before, it feels very, very new, particularly on day two. There was a very dusty, rocky, very steep path that really, really did not feel familiar at all. But I'm so far enjoying the journey. I'm enjoying watching my boys climb this mountain. My other son at the moment is not feeling too well, but it's just a bit of altitude sickness, but it's nothing alarming. I'm sure he will recover as we continue to walk. So I am looking forward to the picture at the top. Here's Lonwabo.
17: I'm looking forward to getting to the top and then eventually coming down. We've been offline for a while, so I miss everyone around me. But then when I come back, I'll be able to tell them a story. Thank you.
16: Thank you.
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18: With my 15-year-old daughter, Zanogunhle Makwakwa. We are at Horombo Camp. The altitude here is 3,720. We'll be trekking shortly to Kibu Camp. It's about 9-10 kilometers. It's not far, but it's 4,700. So we are elevating even further. But that's the base camp for the summit, which will be starting tonight. How I'm feeling? I'm feeling okay. I'm doing this for the third time, so I have not experienced any altitude sickness. So I'll just share and ask how my daughter is feeling, and then she will share. Baby, how are you feeling?
19: Good morning, everyone. Today I'm feeling very tired. It's been quite a long past 4 days. I know that what's happening tonight is going to be even harder in comparison to the past 4 days that we've experienced, but I'm looking forward to the experience and learning more things about myself and seeing how far I can push myself. I was feeling a bit nauseous yesterday. I feel much better now that I've gotten a bit more rest, but I'll be looking forward to this experience, which is summit night tonight. Thank you.
18: We are summiting tonight. We'll share more details once we have submitted, but we're looking forward to doing the right thing for a girl child.
0: All of it in the name of raising funds, right, for the South African girl child. Yeah, what a journey. Ignatius, you're calling from Bethlehem. Good morning. You want to talk about Mandela Day?
20: Kefi, good morning, Kefi, and to the listeners of SAFM. Kefi, please help me with the name of the song and the artist that you were playing earlier on when we started the conversation.
0: Burning
20: about Mandela.
0: Burning Spear, featuring Alpha Blondie.
20: Oh, thanks very much. Kefi, we know these are people from the diaspora, from the Caribbean, you know. So I so wish to start, you know, like this, Kefi. I think in 1919, when Tatu Mandela was released from prison, I was 8 years. I was living in Tabancho, where is my, original home. It was during the height of Buputatswana at that time. And I remember everything that was happening. You know, the streets were full of people, you know, celebrating, jubilating, you know, about the release of Tatu Nelson Mandela. You know, we were watching our black and white TV, the small black and white TV at home, watching, you know, the proceedings that were unfolding in Cape Town there. So fast forward also, Kefi, to 1994, I think I was 12 years during the first election of South Africa. I remember the snaking, queues of our mothers and grandmothers, you know, our disabled, you know, cousin at home who were voting for the first time at that time, you know, the disabled, you know, son was the son of my aunt. And now 1996, Dr. Nelson Mandela came to town, so I was around 14 years, you know, I was part of the guard of honor that was welcoming him in Thabantsho. I feel a pain, Kefi, when I see, you know, Black Africans, you know, hitting each other and that we're together as Africans, you know, at least Denise Pierre, you know, they all speak about Africa. Why, you know, and in South Africa, and Nelson Mandela, but, you know, we are so much, you know, hostile towards our fellow brothers and sisters at this time. But I don't want to get into that now too much. But tomorrow we'll be in Kwakwa, you know, helping at the orphanage home, Kefi. So that's what I will be doing. You know, it's so sad. The situation is sad. I wish government and the rich people of this world can, you know, come closer to this home and see, you know, kids that were abandoned by their young mothers, you know, because of poverty. Mm-hmm. Unemployment is rife in Free State. And to a certain extent, yes, I know it's morally wrong for, you know, people to abandon their child, you know, looking at 2-3 years, you know, children, you know, without their own mothers. And I put myself in those shoes that, you know, as much as I was brought up by a single mother, but at least she was there for me and she's still there even at my, you know, advanced age now. I'm a manager at the TVET College. Yes, the spirit of Tatu Mandela now is to basically develop, you know, the skills development in our country. I work with youth. I've been working with you for the better part of my life because our conscience ties in that. And I always get angry, Tefi, when you guys only interview Abo Nompendulo in Gauteng about the work that young people are doing. Yes, if we are not doing anything. I was leading the FISMAS Wallet Poches Through University when I was a student in 2015. And you don't even expand as a media. You're only focusing at vets and the people that the media profile. But, you know, we are not being profiled, some of us. You don't want to go to parliament. I'm fine. I don't want to go to parliament. Mm. What I'm doing, I'm absolutely comfortable with what I'm doing, working on the ground with young people. I don't want to be a celebrity politician. But, you know, Kefi, is said, you must know the story of South Africa is not only limited to individuals in Gauteng. You know, expand as the media. Look for those, and you know, stories that are not being said on media. So thank you very much, Kefi. You are doing a great job on radio, and you are my model, Kefi.
0: Ignatius, you have said a mouthful, and rightfully calling out, rightfully championing South Africa. And this is the power of what makes South Africa. People like you, Ignatius, who are taking up their contribution. So I appreciate your calling in, sharing the story, and even calling us out as the media of not doing better. All the best with the program that you're going to be running tomorrow. Chloe, you're calling from Mabopane. Good morning.
1: How's Kevin? How are you?
0: Go for it, though.
1: I think what President Ramaphosa is fighting at the Western Cape High Court, I will say, is a dog that is barking to a wrong tree. Remember, everything that has been happening as we speak, Casey, is that it is instruction from the Concord. So I think he was supposed to challenge whatever to the Concord to say, Concord, I know you said 1, 2, 3, 4, but I'm pleading with you, can they port because of 1, 2, 3, 4? Because of the instruction was given on top, the people on the parliament, they are taking instruction, but he ran to Western Cape for the people that they did not make an instruction. I think whatever you are saying in the studio now is coming from your producer, and then it's coming from on top there. Whatever is going on outside, we have to go back to where you were given instruction to say, Casey, we said you must do 1, 2, 3, but you did not do it. Yes, I'm listening.
0: I'm laughing because you are speaking as a matter of fact, right? And I don't know where you get these alleged facts from. Nobody tells me what to say on air.
1: No, I remember. I'm not a radio personnel, but where I used to know is that there is a producer. They plan things. They tell you to
0: There's a whole team. There's a whole team of people. We all sit together. We all have conversations about the news agenda. But what is the point that you're making, Chloe?
1: The point that I'm making is that Ramaphosa is not going to get what he wants at the Western High Court because of is the wrong place to plead whatever he's requesting.
0: All right.
1: That is a summary, I said, because of they are doing things because of the High Court instruction.
0: All right.
1: And Western Court, Western Cape is a junior. They cannot take giving the senior instruction.
0: All right, Chloe in Mabopane, let's leave it there. Let me look at the time. Okay, we're out of time. Rob Byrne is on the line. We're going to be getting into our final traffic update of the day. Here's the latest with Rob.
5: SAFM, guiding you through the rush hour traffic.
6: Well, we're still queuing heavily on the way to Pretoria. It's the N14, the Krugersdorp Highway. A crash before the E1 Brakfontein interchange. Traffic parked back towards the R55 Pretoria West exit. Bit of traffic coming through the Crown interchange, the Mike 1 between Boysons and Empire Road, looking fairly heavy as well. When we last checked in, there was a new crash on the N3 south of Pietermaritzburg. Interestingly, all of that big traffic that was back this morning between Pietermaritzburg and Ashburton, that had just cleared. It had just cleared that backlog when this new crash had happened between Market Road and Ashburton. So if you're leaving Pietermaritzburg, there is a whole big backlog of traffic starting to form up again into that new crash scene. Don't forget this Saturday, you've got the Springboks in at Kings Park Stadium, 20-6 kickoff. So there'll be some late afternoon disruption around that part of Durban. And then Sunday, it's the Amashova. The bike riders, cyclists coming from Pietermaritzburg into Durban. There'll be closures all along that cycle tour route, including the N3 going out of Durban, closed on Sunday, M13, 45th cutting to Westville will be closed, and then Westville up Fields Hill into Kloof and down to Hillcrest. That westbound track of the M13 closed from about 2 a.m. until maybe 2 or 3 p.m. on Sunday afternoon. It will be a Sunday of disruption. Cape Town looks right this morning. No major problems there, with the exception of the run around the airport area. A crash on Symphony Way before Stellenbosch Arterial, causing some delays through Delft. And there's a bit of a backlog leaving the airport on Borchards Quarry, heading up to Roberts at Bukwe. With your traffic updates, I'm Rob Byrne.
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0: It's 8:56. 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Let me welcome Dr. Nhlamulo Hlungwane, founder and CEO of My Clinic. And of course, as My Clinic, they've built a community-led health facility looking to address health inequalities in our communities. Dr. Nhlamulo, good morning to you. Thanks for your time. So what is My Clinic? How are you going about doing the work of servicing communities?
23: Good morning, Kathy, and thank you so much for welcoming me to the show. And good morning to the listeners. So My Clinic, it's a healthcare services organization, but the organization that's actually holding the event tomorrow is My Clinic Cares. It's the outreach section of My Clinic group. So we are setting up with our stakeholders a clinic for the community in Dikgabane, in Mapetla, to be able to do screening for the greater community, basically trying to look for conditions that usually silently cause havoc in the community, things like high blood, diabetes, obesity. So that's what we're trying to do, so that at least we can raise awareness and try to save the nation.
0: All of these diseases that you've mentioned, right, they often, a lot of them fall into the top five diseases when it comes to the burden and what we are seeing South Africans really dying from. Where's the gap when it comes to being able to access information or even services to healthcare?
23: The gap, I'll call it, it's more of a big problem, actually. Access is one of the biggest challenges, because, I mean, imagine if you're staying in a community, you need to go to the clinic, the queues at the clinic are long. Private healthcare is expensive. So you find that people fall through the gaps where the time is not available, the funds are not available, and also the resources to be able to get to the healthcare facilities are not available. So that's one of the gaps that's developing, which is causing an issue with regards to effective screening.
0: And how are you as doctors trying to close that gap, especially working in our communities in South Africa? Because we know that often just the money that you have to pay for a consultation to see a doctor is just so high that people then opt to not get medical care.
23: That is one of the challenges. So as my clinic cares, we've taken a different initiative. Instead of looking at this as a community problem on its own or a my clinic problem on its own, we've actually chosen to be a catalyst within the community and activated different stakeholders to be able to mobilize resources so that at least we can hold such an event. And the way we are doing it is more of a preventative approach, where we are going beyond just screening the adults for their conditions. We're actually looking more to prevent the kids from getting sick by providing them with some of the necessary resources like school shoes, protecting their dignity with things like pads. So yeah, we're taking a different initiative towards this preventative health.
0: I don't want to make a lot of work for you tomorrow, but where are people going to find you?
23: So we are in Mapetla, Mapetla Extension 1, and then it's bordering Mapetla Extension 1and Shawela Extension 3. So the school's name is called the Hawane Primary School, so it's just down the road from my clinic healthcare.
0: Dr. Hlamulo Hlungwane, founder and CEO of my clinic. Let me thank you for your time on the National Briefing. Thank you to you too, as our listeners, for tuning in, for being part of the conversation this week, as you have been every other week. We'll be back with you again Monday between 6 and 9 a.m. Have yourself a great weekend. 67 minutes tomorrow. And as I said, I don't know if watching the World Cup and the Springboks counts, but yeah, do enjoy with all of the sporting activity that is lined up. Up next is the Daily Discourse. I see Koketso in for Joanne this morning.

0: Top stories: Action SA to unveil Phalaphala police report records, and long-term study offers hope for prostate cancer patients. A very good morning with the news. I'm Dino Motaung. Action SA will today hold a media briefing in which it will reveal what it says are damning internal police records, pointing to a deliberate cover-up on the part of the SAPS in the Phalaphala matter. The party claims the documents show efforts to shield members of the Presidential Protection Unit over unlawful conduct. Action SA Party National Chairperson Michael Beaumont.
1: The public protector in her investigations of Phalaphala found that these Presidential Protection Unit members had operated outside of the law in their unlawful investigation of the robbery. She directed IPID to investigate the matter. IPID did. It was classified top secret and held back from the South African people. And only after a protracted legal battle were we able to publish that information in April this year. And it listed about 13 breaches of regulations for a SAPS member. And then we learned through parliamentary questions Action SA had posed in Parliament that despite those two institutions' damning findings, the two individuals had been found not guilty in an internal disciplinary hearing.
0: More than 300 undocumented migrants have now been arrested in Limpopo. This as officials from the police, Home Affairs and the Hawks conduct a multidisciplinary operation. Police have set up roadblocks across the province, including the Cape Recon district, where some commuters have abandoned their vehicles. Limpopo Acting Police Commissioner Jans Kiepers has issued this warning to criminals in the province.
2: You can run, but you cannot hide. We'll get you. If we don't arrest you today, if you are illegal in this country, we will arrest you tomorrow. But this operation will not stop. We will continue until we deal with people that are illegal in the country and until such time that we make sure that also we deal with criminals. Because part of this operation is we're not only focusing on illegal immigrants, we're also dealing normal crime prevention. So Limpopo will not be a playground for any criminal.
0: In KZN, police have arrested two men after they were allegedly found in possession of 190 bank cards, dozens of cell phones and several identity documents during a routine patrol in Durban's Beria area. The suspects are expected to face charges of fraud and possession of suspected stolen property. Police are now investigating the origin of the seized items and whether they may be linked to other criminal activities. KZN Police spokesperson Tenjiswa Ngobo.
3: Police were conducting crime prevention duties in the Morningside area and they spotted a vehicle with two occupants. After searching the vehicle, they discovered a large number of bank cards, identity documents, rewards cards, as well as gadgets, which includes cell phones as well as two laptops.
0: And in other news, Parliament's Portfolio Committee on Cooperative Governance and Traditional Affairs says today's meeting with stakeholders is aimed at gaining a better understanding of the challenges facing several municipalities. The committee is holding a high-level meeting to discuss National Treasury's decision to temporarily withhold 13.5 billion rand in equitable share allocations to 69 municipalities over poor financial management. Of South Africa's 257 municipalities, 188 are not affected. The committee's chairperson is Dr. Zweli Mkhize.
4: The committee has taken this matter very seriously, and therefore all these committees need to get a report on the extent of the challenges of the irregularities and lack of compliance by the municipalities and understand all the basis on which the withholding has been decided upon. We will also be receiving a report on the extent to which these municipalities are complying with the outstanding issues of compliance.
0: Lastly, a 10-year study of minimally invasive treatment for prostate cancer has found that it is as effective as surgery or radiotherapy, but with far fewer side effects. Focal therapy uses heat or cold to destroy cancer cells. The BBC's Fergus Walsh reports.
5: The research, led by Imperial College London, followed nearly 3,500 men who received focal therapy, a targeted treatment using high-intensity ultrasound to heat or cryotherapy to freeze cancerous tissue. Nearly all the men had intermediate or high-risk prostate cancer. Yet 10 years after treatment, only two had died from the disease, outcomes as good as surgery or radiotherapy, but with less than half the risk of side effects, such as urine leakage or loss of sexual function.
0: Recapping the top story, the Sour Action Essay will today hold a media briefing in which it will reveal what it says are damning internal police records pointing to a deliberate cover-up on the part of the SAPS in the Phalaphala matter. Headlines at 9:30 for SAFM News. I'm Dino Motaung.
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7: 7 minutes past nine on SAFM. Good morning and welcome to the Friday edition of the Daily Discourse. I am Koketso Sachane, in for Joanne Joseph. My role this morning is to warm up the microphone for Joanne. Then she joins us on the other side of 10, where she's broadcasting live from the country's second International Special Economic Zones Conference, currently underway in Durban. Plenty conversations Joanne will have for you in the last hour of the last 2 hours of the program, live from the conference. As always, keeping it together, our producers Melissa and Kinelwe, and Tabi Seng is with me in studio, as well as Tuto. In this hour, we speak to Outer, who say that government cannot enforce ARTO, the traffic violation management system, before putting motorists' legal protection in place. We will also, just after the 9:30 news headlines, connect with the South African Human Rights Commission to talk about a disturbing report highlighting widespread infrastructure failures, overcrowding, staff shortages, and many other challenges at police stations and correctional facilities across the Northwest Province. Those are the conversations between 9:30 and 10. As always, we kick off the Daily Discourse with the open line between now and the bottom of the hour. What would you like to bring to the table? Give us a call right now, 086-000-2032, or send us your WhatsApp voice notes or text to 0614-104-107. A reminder that we are also streaming our broadcast, so you can watch us live via YouTube, Facebook, and X. I need to say that this doesn't happen in the evening when some of us are working. So the idea of cameras being on and streams happening is something that one must get used to. 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It is the Daily Discourse on SAFM. Koketso in for Joanne. Good morning.
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1: At 10 minutes past 9, Kugezo Info, Joanne on the Daily Discourse. It is the open line. Any matter that you'd like to bring to the table? I've got a few things that I'd like to just share and maybe we can talk to. As a country, we continue to mourn the loss of legendary South African television and stage icon Siphutla Sebogodi. He passed away on Wednesday evening following complications from diabetes. His passing confirmed by his family, and I'm sure we have plenty memories of the man, and feel free to salute him through your calls, sharing your memories of him and also your WhatsApp voice note. What has unfolded before the Malanga Commission of Inquiry through the testimony of IDEC's Brian Padayachi, for me, raises serious questions about how much exactly are we in trouble? You have the Investigative Directorate Against Corruption, that is IDAG, which is a specialized unit within the NPA. Its mandate is to investigate and prosecute high-profile, complex corruption, commercial crimes, and financial offenses. Then you listen to the reasoning behind decisions taken by investigators around certain cases. For example, what we heard over the past week, the matter of the charging of Khumalo Mokwele and others who are on trial at the moment. You listen to the decisions that have been taken. You listen to the rationale behind why people end up being charged in the first place, including one where we were anticipating that they would be committing a crime in the future. That is what we heard at the Madlanga Commission of Inquiry. And then you wonder not only how we got here and how bad it is, what else is it that we do not know? The benefit and the value of the Madlanga Commission of Inquiry in us listening to those who occupy very important and strategic positions in institutions of the state, and you listen to not only their what they believe in, but also how they do the work or not do their work. How bad is it if this bit that we are listening to and hearing at the Madlanga Commission is disturbing enough? What do we not know? 086-000-2032 is the number to dial. You can also send us your WhatsApp voice notes on 0614-104-107. That is what I have been pondering on, at least over the past week, even more so. We take your calls on the open line. David in Mpumalanga. David, good morning to you.
2: No, the reason for my call this morning is to talk about the local government elections and the fact that local government is the most important sphere out of the three spheres of government that we have. Mm. So I would like to suggest to SAFM to invite political parties to tell us what is it that they do when they select or choose a candidate to become councillors. I want to find out whether do they conduct any training for them in terms of what is it that they are required to do when they become councillors? If they do, what does that training entail? Because we're experiencing a lot of service delivery issues. So this is why I thought maybe it will be important for SAFM to have that discussion with all political parties that will be represented in these forthcoming local government elections on the 4th of November. Thank you.
1: A quick one, David. If you were to draw from your lived experience in your area with local government and councillors, ward councillors, do you believe that these individuals are trained?
2: No. Most of them, I think they don't even understand as to what local government stands for, as well as the important issues or matters.
1: Does that not answer your question as to whether or not they do train them?
2: Perhaps they train them, maybe they don't listen. That's why we have to find out from the political parties whether they do conduct those trainings. If not, why not?
1: All right. No,
2: because
1: understood.
2: For me, it's important for them to undergo training in terms of what is expected from them as the candidate, you know.
1: All right, understood, David. No, thank you very much, David, in Mpumalanga, in Pietermaritzburg. The need for us to speak to political parties and find out whether they train those who are either councillors or are candidates this ahead of the local government elections. In Matatiele, Anonymous, good morning.
3: Good morning, Dad. How are you?
1: All right, and you?
3: Thank you very much. Dad, I was worried. I've been listening to for this week about those initiates who died and the doctor, apparently the people who chased away the doctor who went to the mountain.
1: Yeah.
3: You know, Chief, that is so totally wrong, because those people that are there for the life, because what matters most is the life of that young initiate. But I'm failing to understand why they chased away the doctor. Okay, maybe the doctor has not been into the mountain. So if that is the case, I would say yes. But a doctor has been to the mountain, it's okay. But now, if the doctor has not been to the mountain, the means are made for that initiate to be taken to the nearest Orlando medical facility so that they get treatment. So I'm failing to understand what transpired there. Why was he chased away? Did they ever check who has been to the mountain or not?
1: I do not know the specifics of that one, but we do know also, Anonymous, that there are instances where as some of the initiation schools are illegal. And so you would find that is a reason. And I remember we had conversations earlier on in this week around the unfortunate continued deaths of initiates. And I remember specifically speaking to the MEC for COCTA in the Eastern Cape, who highlighted the fact that in some instances, some of these schools are hidden, which also makes it difficult for doctors to get to these schools, let alone those schools where they prevent doctors from accessing. But that is a very important question there as well. As part of the SAFM collective, you've got an understanding as to exactly why the doctor was prevented from that particular school. You can share those with us. Thank you, Anonymous. Parks in Cape Town. Good morning, Parks.
4: Good morning, Kogetso. I trust you all this morning. Yes, I just want to talk about the electricity tariffs, especially that there's the recent electricity hike that has just taken place. With the Minister of Electricity, can't he come to the public and actually let the public in as to what is their actual long-term plan after they have recovered all the costs that they've incurred due to the system failure at Eskom in terms of administration of the entity, as well as the various technical factors that they've gone through? Because there's also municipalities which have now gone through the process where they are being held the budgets that they are supposed to be allocated.
1: Oh, I'm not too sure what happened there.

0: especially in 1.2 section, says that municipalities have got the power to allocate land and specifically reverse the planning of apartheid, which places black people and then maybe sometimes colored away from the CBD, which places them maybe next to sewerages and so on.
1: Mm-hmm.
0: That land. So that is what I wanted to raise up with her, but I'm raising up with you to say that it is possible for municipalities to do these things, but they do not do them. They are not doing them because it is a politically unwillingness on their part. So I would have disagreed with her directly, but I am now disagreeing with her indirectly through you.
1: Through you, Chair. Well, I mean, yeah, I hear you, KD, and I can't speak to that, and I can't speak to the conversation I had with Joanne yesterday, but also at the same time, I think there is a need for a broader conversation around whether the three spheres of government, whether local, provincial, or national, the role, the mandate that they have in terms of the constitution in undoing apartheid era special planning. Thank you very much for your call there, Gate KD in the Northern Cape. It is 20 minutes past 9. We'll take a break, quick break, and continue the Daily Discourse on SAFM. Kokezwe in for Joanne.
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1: It is the Daily Discourse on SAFM. Kokezwe in for Joanne. We continue with the open line, taking your calls. 086-000-2032. There's also the WhatsApp voice notes, text 0614-104-107. You would remember that we did receive some voice notes from those who are on the Trek for Mandela exhibition, this being an annual expedition to summit Africa's highest peak on Mandela Day. And these are just some of those people who are brave enough to actually do so. And I salute them. Do I see myself ever doing so? Maybe one day, inshallah.
7: My name is Ayanda Ali. I'm a 2026 Kilimanjaro summiteer, or aspirant, I should say. But we speak positivity here. The last couple of days have been quite exciting. They've been challenging. They stretched us physically in terms of our endurance. They stretched us emotionally in terms of how you're able to talk through some of the difficult parts of the climb. And I think more than anything, they tested our resolve and our why, which is so important. We have been training in South Africa, but I think we've not really, really had a full picture of what to expect in terms of acclimatization. The altitude here is something else. The air is thin. The higher you go, breathing gets labored. Every single step that you take feels like you're pulling 10 kilograms on each leg, but it has all been well worth it because it's a step towards restoring the dignity of our girls in rural areas who do not have access to sanitary towels. So it is definitely well worth it. We're looking forward to reaching base camp today. It is getting colder, much, much colder. So we are hoping that we'll get a lot of sunlight to at least offset the windy conditions. We are upbeat. The atmosphere here is quite exciting because everybody is really optimistic and hopeful that we'll be able to reach our destination and our goals and objectives.
8: My name is Clem Favey. I'm trekking with the Trek for Mandela crowd. In terms of readiness, I think a lot of us are feeling apprehensive about tonight, but we're feeling good and we're feeling positive. The journey has

0: been absolutely incredible. It's exceeded expectations in so many areas. You know, the people that we're climbing with are amazing. The people that take care of us are fantastic. The mountain is beautiful. It's taxing on the body, and I think we're all starting to feel it at this altitude. It's not something that I think any of us really expected. But again, we remain incredibly positive, and we look forward to summiting this evening.
1: Thank you very much to that team, and all the best to all those taking part in that trek for Mandela. We take your calls, 086-000-2032. Open line continues. Let's go to Rasta in the Eastern Cape. Rasta.
2: 078.
1: Rasta. Not too sure what happened there with Rasta. There are more, of course, comments and inputs via the WhatsApp line, and the issue of initiation schools and the passing, the deaths of many initiates remains top of mind.
3: SAFM, good morning. I don't know if I'm a slow learner or what. The medical doctor that has never been in the mountain cannot be in the mountain to help the people that are dying in the mountain, because those people who were performing the circumcision, they don't have medical background. Now is a problem. Wait a minute. South Africa, what are we subjected ourselves to? How can we be so low class thinking people? Or am I missing something? The same people that are being admitted in the same hospital where the doctors has never been in the mountain are the ones that are helping them to recover from the medical carelessness that were done by the people in the mountain. What? Good morning, Kenneth and Kimber.
1: I'm as puzzled as you are, Kenneth. Simpiwe in Richards Bay. Good morning, Simpiwe.
4: Good morning, Gekiso and the listeners. Mine, I just want to follow up on the call, try to just to link on the call that was made by the young gentleman from Cape Town. The issue of special economic zones in South Africa, I'm not sure whether you're familiar with the concept of triple 40 diseases, which simply means that 40% of an average 40% of the working class in South Africa travels 40 kilometers to work using 40% of their income. And yet our SCZ, most of them are stationed and located, and they continue declaring them outside the townships, perpetuating the apartheid spatial injustice. So which means that the South African, black South African, the majority still have to continue traveling 40 kilometers from where places of residence in search of job opportunities. In Soweto, in Tabanchu, it's even worse. In Shangobe, it's even more than 40 kilometers. So the question is, why do we continue declaring special economic zones outside the township economy? And why are we not changing? Why is the government not having new SCZs in the township and closing the green belts that were created by the apartheid government, so that our people can also walk to the places of employment, and also help reduce the pressure that the public transport has, you know? So I hope Rowana, where she is, she will be able to ask that question to the minister, to say, what's stopping them from declaring SCZ in the township?
1: Is valid question. Valid question there, Simpiwe. Thank you very much. And hopefully Joanne can speak to that in the conversations that she'll be having. A reminder that Joanne is with us on the other side of 10, broadcasting live from the country's second international special economic zones conference, currently underway in Durban. Bonagel in Cape Town, good morning.
5: A very good morning, Keket. So it's you for Joanne once again.
1: No. We are family here.
5: Absolutely, that's something that I've not. We appreciate that as well. Look, mine is simple, because it's just to talk about Tatu Madiba, his contribution, and salute those who celebrate him, and then those who actually acknowledge it, and then play the role he played. Unlike those who criticize him, and something that I always question myself. The people who doesn't want to know, or who does not want to believe the role that was played by this legend, this, you know, where were they? Some of them, you found it very, it's very strange. It's young people and young women who will criticize, saying bad things about Utatu Madiba. May his soul rest in peace. But for those who celebrate his birthday, like myself, keep up the good work. And Utatu Madiba is respected worldwide, not in Africa, not in South Africa. So shame on them. Anyway,
1: quick question, Dada. Is Utatu Madiba beyond critique?
5: Not really, but I'm talking about, you're talking about someone who has recognized a Nobel Prize.
1: Yes, and a lot of people who are recognized and celebrated can equally be critiqued. Is the issue that he is critiqued, or are you taking issue with the manner in which the legacy of Madiba has been critiqued?
5: Absolutely, that's the manner in which they...
1: Understood. Thank you very much, Bonakele. Much appreciated there. Amanda in Cape Town, I see you, Tsetlo, as well. We'll get to you after the news headlines with Dineo Motaung.
2: Thank you, Koketso. A very good morning. Let's take a look at the headlines at 9:30. Three people arrested for the mass shooting at the Jumpers informal settlement in Cleveland, Johannesburg, are expected to apply for bail in the Johannesburg Magistrates Court today. In other news, the lawyers for the two EMPD officers arrested for their alleged involvement in the theft of precious stones has declined to comment on reports that her clients plan to turn state witnesses. And Action SA will today hold a media briefing in which it will reveal what it says are damning internal police records pointing to a deliberate cover-up on the part of the SAPS in the Palapala matter. A full update follows at the top of the hour.
6: Cape Verde, West Africa. An island nation in the Atlantic Ocean, located off the western coast of Africa near Senegal and Mauritania. A country shaped by the sea, volcanic islands, ocean winds, and a culture carried through music. Portuguese is the official language. Cape Verdean Creole gives rhythm to everyday life.
7: More than likely, Tsetse, that you're being described up and down the country at the moment as a communist.
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11: Good morning. Mataboge is my surname. Look, our security cluster is a disaster. Cannot be relied on. We have individuals within that cluster who cannot do their job, who are just there to collect cash or salaries every month end. It is shown yesterday or throughout the interview to Padiaji by the commission that you have those individuals who cannot be able to answer some of the questions that are critical. So it means they are clueless when it comes to their job requirements. Thank you.
12: Good morning, Koketso. Good to hear your voice at this time of the day. I just want to tell South Africans the very sad and painful truth. No politicians will solve your problems. I repeat, no politician will solve your problem. You are on your own. Thank you.
1: Hey, dark words there. If that is the case, then what? Right? And you connect the two voice notes where, on the one hand, the lamenting of the state of affairs when it comes to the security cluster. And I think, you know, we could balance that out. It's not as dark as it is while noting the challenges. And then there is that assertion, very clear assertion, that politicians are not going to resolve the challenges that we have in the country. If that is the case, then what does that mean? 086-000-2032, and I say, if that is the case, if at all you believe that is the case, then what is the solution? We wrap up the open line with a few of your calls. We go back to Cape Town. Mandla, you've been patient. Good morning.
13: Yeah, my brother. Congrats to my brother.
1: Yes.
13: We are in this mess of illegal immigrants from coming to this country in their numbers because of the ANC government decisions. In particular, President Thabo Mbeki, he has costed us a lot. He refused to create refugee camps in this country. He said refugees will come and mingle with South Africans and compete with resources with ordinary South Africans, knowing for sure that his salary and his family's salary secured in Parliament for the longest time. So when I listen to these guys, when they are interviewed in their own countries, Ghana, Nigeria, who returned back, when they are interviewed, where you have legal documents in South Africa, they say, yes, we have legal documents. When they are probed further, what kind of documents did you have? They say, we applied for asylum. How did you come to South Africa? We came to South Africa in 2010 to watch the 2010 World Cup. Then we decided, oh, this is a beautiful country. We can make living here. Then we decided, let's apply for asylum and asylum seekers. Most of those guys, that they said they are documented. So you've got some of them coming as far as Pakistan. They are all refugees because they've seen the gap. Yes. That when you come to South Africa as a refugee, it's easy for you to make business.
1: Yeah. And but Mandla, I gotta run through, unfortunately, a few more calls. But clearly, the issue or the matter of people's refugee statuses and the broader question around migration or illegal migration, as some have described it, would need to be discussed further. We wrap up with Lord in Alberton. Lord, good evening.
14: Yes, good morning.
1: Good morning. Hey, good
14: yes,
1: morning.
14: My brother, no problem. I understand.
1: Let's
14: good, man. Let me be brief, man. I'm answering, I think it's David, if I'm not mistaken, was talking something related to the word counselor, candidate characteristics.
1: Yes, whether they're trained or not.
14: Correct, yes. Let me assist, man. The characteristics of maximum precision of leadership, according to Oliver Tambo, they are at least a point which I have to raise here. You know, anyone who aspires to be a world council or any other leadership role must have an obligation to understand the tasks of leadership at hand.
1: Hmm.
14: Number two, that person must never ever tell lies. Do not sugarcoat issues, none whatsoever.
1: Hmm.
14: Never to make false and unrealizable promises. Number four, never to say or pronounce anything that might evoke an enthusiastic public response from those who are listening to you. And the last one is never to say anything that you yourself do not mean or believe. So if this candidate could take a leaf from these advices or counsel from O.R. Tambo, at least they can be better a servant of the people.
1: Yeah. Quick one. Here's one. Lord, we are out of time, but I have to ask this question. Having gone through that list and what the late O.R. Tambo had to say, what do you say about the past 30-odd years when it comes to living up to that which O.R. Tambo spoke to, including through the eye of the needle?
14: Yes. Lord, a pertinent question. You know, those who are being... a task are deployed to perform duties or leadership roles in the ANC from the ward councillor, they tend to be elitist when they occupy those positions.
1: So they do not subscribe to what O.R. Tambo said they should subscribe to. Okay, let's leave it there, Lord. Thank you very much for your time at 21 minutes to 10. Up next, we focus on a report from the South African Human Rights Commission highlighting serious issues and shortcomings around police stations and correctional services, correctional facilities in the Northwest Province. It is the Daily Discourse on SAFM.
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18: Reflecting on back what we had then is the fact that yes, we have education now, but stuff like education being free is one of the struggles.
19: São Tomé and Príncipe proves that small nations can still shine bright in every island, in every forest, in every wave. 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
1: At 20 minutes to 10, the South African Human Rights Commission has released a scathing report highlighting severe shortcomings in police stations and correctional facilities across the province of the Northwest. The findings revealing widespread infrastructure failures, overcrowding, staff shortages, and inadequate resources that undermine service delivery, detainee welfare, and the effective functioning of the criminal justice system. To speak more to this, Shirley Mlomo is a provincial manager for the South African Human Rights Commission's Northwest Office. Thank you very much for your time this morning, Sis Shirley. Good morning.
20: Good morning to your listeners.
1: I must say up front that we have on SAFM dealt with a range of challenges in the Northwest Province in particular. I've had countless conversations around issues of service delivery, but also the state of public or rather school transportation. I never really imagined that it goes even further than that, such as the state of police stations and correctional facilities in the province. How bad is it? What are some of those main areas of great concern that yourselves as the Human Rights Commission have come across?
20: So indeed, the rot in many institutions in the Northwest and even the country, there are many challenges. So no wonder, you know, there are also challenges within correctional centers as well as police stations in the Northwest. The key issues, as you've introduced them, is overcrowded detention cells, deteriorating infrastructure, chronic staff and vehicle shortages, particularly in police station, inadequate detainee care, inadequate telecommunications facilities in detention facilities, and also delays in the provision of medical care to detainees in some instances. And these issues, Koketso, they are not isolated, as we've indicated in our report. They are systemic in nature.
1: Let's stay with the correctional facilities as a start.
20: Mm-hmm.
1: And I think that as South Africans, because of the levels of crime, we can easily switch off from the rights of inmates and the rights mm-hmm. of their, at least their dignity being preserved, them being able to be housed in hospitable conditions. What is happening in these correctional facilities in the Northwest? I mean, ideas or the reality of overcrowding, we know of it and it happens around the country. But there's also what you've highlighted around deteriorating infrastructure, issues of sanitation as well. How bad is it? And who is responsible, Sis Shirley, for these conditions being as they are?
20: So the issues from our perspective, they are bad. Like any human rights violation, regardless of who is the recipient of that human right, is a issue of concern for us as the South African Human Rights Commission. And the specific infrastructural issues in detention facilities, and by detention facilities, we are indeed referring to correctional centers, but also there are detention facilities in police station, Koketso, and it's issues of toilets not flushing, inadequate security systems, and showers are not working in some facilities, and inmates then have to be using buckets to either flush or wash, in some instances faulty drainage systems, which result in overflows in bathrooms or toilets. These are some of the issues that we found. Issues of geysers that are not working. Inmates have to bathe in cold water in some instances, even during winter. In some instances, there were issues where there were no taps in the cells, detention cells, and we know that at certain times detention cells are closed. So there is, it's important that there are taps that are functioning, and generators in police stations, which then backup generators that are not functioning, which means when there's power outages, then there's no backup. So these are some of the specific infrastructural issues that we are finding: visible cracks on walls, leaking roofs. I can go on and on, Koketso, but yeah, we are really concerned about the state of affairs.
1: We're in conversation with Shelley Mlombo, who is a provincial manager for the South African Human Rights Commission's Northwest Office, speaking to a report highlighting issues around police stations, correctional facilities as well. In speaking to police stations, and one could argue even more so concerning, Shelley, in that whatever the state of the police stations are has a direct impact on the ability of the police officers to do their job and in turn fight crime, which has a direct impact on citizens in these specific areas. Again, with the police station, how bad is it? I mean, the idea of the Department of Public Works being responsible for the maintenance of 72 of the province's 86 police stations, SAPS managing 9 stations of those. How is the situation? How bad is it?
20: The issues I've mentioned in terms of infrastructure, Koketso, there are similar issues in police station, and compounding the infrastructural challenges, chronic vehicle shortages in police station and chronic staffing shortages, which do then have a direct impact on provision of police services to the communities. Because often you hear reports from community to say, we call the police station, they either don't come at all or they take a very long time to come. And this is a direct result of staff shortages as well as vehicle shortages. So these issues, indeed, they don't only impact on the welfare of detainees, they impact on communities, particularly communities that have high levels of crime.
1: Where to from here? The report is complete. It raises serious red flags. And we do know, as I mentioned, that Public Works, as a landlord of government, is in part responsible. There's also SAPS as well. What directives have these two institutions of state been given in responding to and addressing the challenges that you've highlighted?
20: The expectation, Koketso, is that then the responsible organs of the state, in this case, we have found that even though there is a responsibility on the part of Public Works, as you've rightly indicated, towards their tenants, which will be your SAPS, as well as your Department of Correctional Services, but ultimately the Department of Correctional Services and SAPS, they have a direct responsibility to their employees, to the detainees under them, and to the members of the public that they might serve. So we have recommended that they must develop plans in consultation with the Department of Public Works to address the infrastructural issues that we have highlighted within the 24-month period. Additionally, that they address the chronic staffing, vehicle shortages issues within the next 24 months. Also, we have requested, we have recommended that the issue of telephone services that are not working be addressed in the next 90 days, which is the next 3 months. And also that with immediate effect, they ensure that they address the issues relating to detainee care, make sure there's sufficient blankets are cleaned, detainees are provided with mattresses, and that medical services is provided to detainees without delay. So those are some of the directives, or rather recommendations, that we have made in our report, Koketso.
1: All right. We do appreciate the work of the commission and for you giving us of your time this morning, Shirley. Thank you very much.
20: Thank you so much.
1: Thank you, Shirley Mlombo, the provincial manager of the South African Human Rights Commission's Northwest Province. As a resident of the province, your take on the state of affairs when it comes to police stations, and also maybe you might have friends or family members, or maybe possibly work in some of these correctional facilities as well. What has been your experience? You can send us your voice notes to 0614 104 107. Up next, we are in conversation with Outa, who say that government cannot enforce ARTO, the traffic violation management system, before putting motorist legal protections in place. It's 10 minutes to 10.
0: 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There's much more coming. The Daily Discourse. More than talk, real understanding.
1: A few minutes before we get to the top of the hour, the organization Undoing Tax Abuse has launched an urgent High Court application to suspend phase two of the amended ARTO system, arguing that government has activated the new enforcement regime before implementing the legal safeguards required by the legislation. ARTO is asking the court to halt implementation until government complies with its legal and constitutional obligations, including establishing the independent appeals tribunal and ensuring proper public participation in the regulations. Advocate Stephanie Fick is Executive Director of the Accountability Division at ARTO, joining us now on the line. Thank you very much, Advocate, for your time. Good morning.
21: Good morning. It's only a pleasure. Thank you so much for having me.
1: Quite a bit to cover with not as much time as one would have hoped. What I would like, before we get to what is surrounding and the merits around this urgent High Court application, can you briefly take us a step back? Because you are speaking of certain implementation or government needing to comply with implementing what was in phase one of ARTO. Help us understand what was supposed to happen, what has not happened, which for you as ARTO, you take issue to ahead of the implementation of phase two of the amended ARTO system.
21: So maybe I should just take us back slightly. So phase one, I think, we need to understand, because you need to understand how long it is for government to implement ARTO. So ARTO was first enacted in 1998. It's the first version of ARTO. It was rolled out in Joburg and Tshwane only in 2008, so 10 years later. And ever since, we've been struggling to really roll out ARTO nationwide, because it was only applicable in Joburg and Tshwane. But then they also ran into trouble, and that's when the new version of ARTO came about, and it's this new version that was now firstly rolled out in 60 more municipalities. In other words, Joburg and Tshwane, but 60 more municipalities. It is an administrative system. So the latest version do not give you the option to be tried, to elect to be tried in court. It tries to keep you in an administrative process. Now, as part of this administrative process, we have a problem with because part of the administrative process is this independent appeals tribunal. Without it, it's basically taking away your right to access to a court or a tribunal because they haven't appointed the tribunal. Why is the tribunal so important? If, for example, you get an infringement notice and for some or other reason you want to make representations, it's not you, there was a reason why you parked in the wrong spot, maybe you were quickly going to a hospital, whatever the case may be, you can make representations to RTIA. But if they don't agree with you, one of your rights is then to approach this appeals tribunal, which doesn't exist at this point. And it is this that we are saying. You cannot implement a system without a very important part of the system not being in existence.
1: So we have the first phase, as you outlined historically and explained, and now government is seeking towards moving to implement phase two. But your argument being there are certain things that should be in place before you even implement phase two. What would the risk be, advocate, in continuing to implement phase two? Is government resistant to ensuring that there is this appeals tribunal? Have they even started implementing it at all? And I suppose I'm wondering if the two processes cannot run parallel.
21: I hear you. So it is, can't we find a solution sort of for art being implemented and, you know, working on this appeals tribunal?
1: Yes.
21: I get you. The problem is that in terms of our constitution, you need to have a right or access to this tribunal, which is now part of the process. The Act specifically states that the president must have this tribunal this tribunal must be in existence latest on the day that the Act comes into play. So this tribunal should have been there by the 1st of July. And, you know, there's a part of me that wants to say, although we don't constantly want to bash government for everything they do wrong, everything isn't wrong. There's some good things. And if R2 is rolled out perfectly, maybe it can contribute a very small part to the whole ecosystem of let's create a better road safety. But it's a small part. We can talk about that. But for now, you know, government can't expect us to abide by R2 if they can't do it themselves.
1: The other issue you've taken up as Arto, as Outa, there's Outa and there's R2, to be very clear there. the other issue you've taken is the matter of where you've argued that there has not been sufficient public participation when it comes to the 2026 R2 regulations. Where are the failings there when it comes to public participation from Outa's perspective?
21: There always has to be public participation, especially if you look at an act like this that's going to have implications. I mean, this has got implications on the various numbers of stakeholders. I mean, for example, the taxi industry. There are certain things specific to the taxi industry that they may have problems with, you know, that may need fixing before R2 or the regulations are implemented. The trucking community, you know, freight community, and just ordinary South Africans, motorists that's on the streets, that could have contributed positively to, the regulations. And by not giving it to civil society and say, listen, here it is, let's have some public participation, I think you are also taking away a fundamental right of civil society to contribute. The regulations has got a huge impact on R2. It is, you know, the very practical side of how R2 is going to be implemented. Plus, it's got pages and pages and pages of these alleged infringements and offences and what you're going to pay and the demerit points that will be linked to certain offences and infringements, which I think is very important.
1: Mm.
21: But I just want to say this. I mean, civil society can contribute to what government is doing. And I think in this instance, they missed out on stakeholders actually contributing to what could have been, you know, better regulations, but they didn't.
1: All right. We are out of time, Advocate. Thank you very much for sharing with us. We'll continue to follow that court application. Advocate Stephanie Fick, the Executive Director of the Accountability Division at OUTA. It is the Daily Discourse on SAFM.
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4: Hi, Nelson Rolihlahla Mandela. 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So help me God.
22: 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And what remains unfinished? This July, SAFM examines the legacy of Mandela through the realities of South Africa today. Inequality, leadership, social justice, nation building, and the responsibilities that belong to every generation.
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1: This is where I step aside. I did say right at the beginning that I will be warming up the mic for Joanne, who is broadcasting live after 10 from the country's second International Special Economic Zones Infrastructure and Investment Conference. There was that very important question that was raised as part of the open line to say the location of these SEZs should form part and parcel of undoing apartheid spatial planning, and hopefully this can be one of the conversations that I had. We link up with Joanne right now. Joanne, you owe me an hour in my life. Good morning.
23: But what a well-spent hour of your life it was, Koketso, and you did a fantastic job of holding the fort. Thank you so much for that. And I'm just going to make you a little bit jealous. I must tell you, we are in the beautiful port city of Durban. The weather is wonderful. It is going up to 25 degrees today, just for your information. And we are at this wonderful gathering, the DTIC, in partnership with the province of KZN and various other entities, introducing the second International Special Economic Zones Infrastructure and Investment Conference.
1: There was no need for you to speak of how nice it is, considering where you know I am, two floors underground. Thanks, Joanne. Really appreciate it. Joanne Joseph takes over on the other side of 10 for now. No, we are a minute late. Apologies, Dineo Mataung. Have a good morning, at least on my part.

0: Thank you, Koketso. So top stories, Cleveland shooting suspects back in court and Action SA to unveil Phalaphala police records. A very good morning. Three people arrested for the mass shooting at the Jumpers informal settlement in Cleveland, Johannesburg, are expected to apply for bail in the Johannesburg Magistrates Court today. The Lesotho nationals are believed to have been among armed men that had stormed the informal settlement and started to shoot a month ago. 13 people were killed. Horisane Sithole reports.
1: Michael Metzing, Ramon Maikutlo and Mulibedi Musie were arrested at the Kwamaimai informal settlement in connection with a mass shooting that claimed 13 lives last month. 14 others were wounded. The incident is believed to be as the result of a turf of war among rival illegal mining gangs, also known as Zamazamas. The families of the victims have asked the court to deny them bail. For SABC News, I'm Horisane Sithole.
0: The lawyer for two Ekurhuleni Metro Police Department officers accused of stealing precious stones worth nearly 50 million rand has declined to comment on reports that her clients intend to turn state witnesses. EMPD officer Adrian McKenzie and former officer Kasha Lee Stolls allegedly stole the stones during a raid on a home in Kilani, Johannesburg in 2023. The Johannesburg Magistrates Court yesterday granted the pair 5,000 rand bail each. They claim they acted on the instructions of suspended EMPD Deputy Chief Julius Mkhwanazi. The two were arrested following the testimony of Witness K before the Madlanga Commission of Inquiry. Crystal Kivi is representing the accused.
2: At this point, I don't want to really comment on aspects or attributions pertaining to that aspect. However, given that given the versions that were supplied in court today, I think that it does hold a lot of weight, and with reference to my client's involvement, or rather the false pretenses under which the involvement was pursued.
0: Meanwhile, SAPS Warrant Officer Mbungeleni Mbangase has begun testifying before the commission after requesting a Zulu interpreter. He has been implicated in the handling of a major drug bust in Port Shepstone, KwaZulu-Natal in 2021. His testimony is expected to focus on the seizure of 541 kilograms of cocaine. And in other news, Action SA will today hold a media briefing in which it will reveal what it says are damning internal police records pointing to a deliberate cover-up on the part of the SAPS, in the Phalaphala matter. The party claims the documents show efforts to shield members of the Presidential Protection Unit over unlawful conduct. Action SA Party National Chairperson Michael Beaumont.
3: The public protector in her investigations of Phalaphala found that these Presidential Protection Unit members had operated outside of the law in their unlawful investigation of the robbery. She directed IPID to investigate the matter. IPID did. It was classified top secret and held back from the South African people. And only after a protracted legal battle were we able to publish that information in April this year. And it listed about 13 breaches of regulations for a SAPS member. And then we learned through parliamentary questions Action SA had posed in Parliament that despite those two institutions' damning findings, the two individuals had been found not guilty in an internal disciplinary hearing.
0: Lastly, the life of late Mamelodi Sundowns and Bafana Bafana midfielder Jaden Adams has been celebrated at a memorial service in Stellenbosch. Adams died on Saturday at the age of 25, just weeks after representing South Africa at the 2026 FIFA World Cup. Family, friends, football supporters and committee members gathered at a packed Stellenbosch town hall to pay tribute to the player, affectionately known as Grootman. SAFA Cape Winelands chairperson George Roder.
4: Jaden has walked hours and hours to get to the field and back home. There's dedication, training up early in the mornings where we will lay and sleep, or the boys. I think Jaden's father has alluded and said, sometimes you had to go fetch Jaden with the wrong crowd. Sometimes you had to push Jaden into the taxi to say, go train. And even in his own words, Jaden said, sometimes he didn't feel to go to school and sometimes he didn't feel to train, but his parents guided him, and that's part of his successes.
0: Recapping the top story this hour, three people arrested for the mass shooting at the Jumpers informal settlement in Cleveland, Johannesburg, are expected to apply for bail in the Johannesburg Magistrates Court today. Headlines at 10:30 with Onde Lambana for SAFM News. I'm Dino Mutau.
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6: Now leave the SABC and see the tower block lit up, 27 stories of light. 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
7: This is the English service of the SABC. Here is the news, read by Patricia Carr. A member of the planning committee of the President's Council, Mr. Nick Tuernicht, has been appointed chairman of the Council's Community Relations Committee.
5: 90 years of trusted voices. 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
8: One generation watched him walk to freedom.
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1: Hi. Grant again, listening to this report about the police stations and cells. The police stations, what's happened that the police stations are in such a state? When did this happen and why has it happened? Easy questions. When were they last in good state and when did they proceed to be totally stuffed?
2: Hi, Gugat. Gwenny here. You know, Gugat, it's so heartbreaking. I'm glad Shirley, she's bringing this to your attention, guys. I think there need to be a thorough investigation into Northwest Public Service. You know, I went to Madiboho. There's Madiboho Police Station. And I was traveling with my partner. And my partner was looking for, like, restrooms. And in the area, it's rural, and we were passing. And then I said, let's go to the nearest police station. And then we went there. She couldn't even get in. Even me, I couldn't even get in. Just looking at the restrooms, you can't even get in, let alone sit down. So I'm wondering, the people who are working there, how are they surviving? Like, how is the public being saved? You can go there and check them. I'm sure even now they still look like that.
3: Good morning, Kokito. It seems as if the South African Human Rights Commission is only concerned about the quality of life of the prisoners and the criminals. Why they have not conducted such investigations for the overcrowding of the schools, for the services that ordinary people, law-abiding citizens, are facing in the public hospitals in South Africa? Why? Why is South African Human Rights Commission only obsessed with the quality of life for these criminals, while the ordinary people, law-abiding people, are suffering? Lala and Burgwan, thank you.
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4: 10 minutes past 10 here on the Daily Discourse, just on 10:11 actually. Thank you so much for joining us in the second hour of the show. And thank you to the fantastic Koketso Sachane for holding the fort for me while we prepared ourselves here at the Durban ICC for our broadcast. Now, this is quite an interesting one that we're doing today. And I'd love to hear your feedback on some of the discussions that are going on today. Remember, our studio line 086-000-2032, our WhatsApp line 0614-1041. So let me tell you exactly why we are here today. There's a very interesting conference that has been on the go since yesterday, the Department of Trade, Industry and Competition, in partnership with the KwaZulu-Natal Department of Economic Development, Tourism and Environmental Affairs. And they've essentially brought together a whole lot of people in the room, people who are invested in this industry, infrastructure developers, industry leaders, policymakers, and they're all attending South Africa's second International Special Economic Zones Infrastructure and Investment Conference. It is, I guess you could say, still pretty brand new, but it is bringing together all these different sectors. You've got government here, you've got business here, you've got international partners, and what they're doing is exchanging ideas. They're cross-pollinating all the kind of concepts around how investment could work in South Africa. They're working at creating opportunities. They want to strengthen these strategic partnerships among themselves, and this is South Africa's way of showcasing its special economic zones. And it's presenting these zones as catalysts for industrialization, infrastructure development, and inclusive economic growth. So I'm going to bring into the conversation someone who is at the coalface of what is happening in terms of this project. Kamil Ali is ministerial spokesperson from the DTIC. Good morning to you. Thank you so much for joining us, Mr. Ali. So for starters, I mean, you've got a beautiful setup, first of all. It really is such an enticing and inviting environment. Tell us what you're doing here as of yesterday and wrapping up today.
5: Well, thanks very much, and good morning, Joanne, to yourself. Good morning to your listeners. Thank you very much for having me this morning. I think you've given a very good synopsis of what we're trying to do here at this conference. Yesterday, we opened the conference with an exhibition site where we have exhibitors from our special economic zones, both the zones themselves, but also the investors that are located within the zones. Our delegates were able to interact with the investors, with the special economic zones. We had some fireside chats to really get a flavor of what's to be expected at the conference yesterday. We also had a lovely gala dinner in the evening that was addressed by the President of the Republic, although virtually, unfortunately, he couldn't be here physically. But just to set the scene, set the tone for today's conference. And what today is going to do is really drive the conversation forward. We have a very important task as the DTIC to change the economic landscape of the country from a spatial perspective. We have recently, or Cabinet has recently adopted the new industrial development strategy, and that speaks to three particular industrial pathways, being decarbonization, diversification, and digitalization. But together with that, we've also worked towards adopting a spatial industrial development strategy which locates those pathways in specific parts of our country. We know that we come from a history and a legacy of spatial exclusion, where the economy was concentrated in these hubs in our metros specifically. But now we need to diversify the spatial economic development of our country, and we're doing that through the industrial development program, the spatial industrial development program. That's through SEZs and through industrial parks, importantly.
4: So before we get to industrial parks, because that's the next interesting thing, but I want to ask you, not many of our listeners know what the special economic zones are and what they do in different parts of the country.
5: Yeah, so I mean, a special economic zone essentially is an area that's designated by the state for a particular economic activity or industrial activity. And it's given a particular hectareage or acreage, whatever the case may be. And within that space, you're able to attract investors with particular incentives and special rules that don't necessarily follow the normal economic value or economic proposition in the rest of the country. So you get labor, special labor laws around it, special incentives in terms of tax, special incentives in terms of infrastructure development, bulk infrastructure development through our municipalities and the provincial government. And so these special conditions create an environment for which investors want to come and build in the country. What we usually do is we'll have an anchor investor in a particular SEZ,
4: yes.
5: And that attracts other kind of industrial and economic players. If you take the Tshwane Automotive Special Economic Zone, for example, we have Ford with a 16 billion rand investment there, building the new Ford Ranger at that facility. And around it, we have a number of suppliers and component manufacturers in the Tshwane Automotive Special Economic Zone that feed into Ford. So that's the kind of concept around it. But what the conference is doing, Joanne, is trying to look at that model and say, how do we improve it? How do we take it to the next level?
4: Yeah.
5: And how do we develop the rest of the country? And not only sort of have these hubs, but really look at something like, for example, the Chinese model, where out of special economic zones, new cities were developed. So that's really the big ambition, and that's the kind of resolutions that we want to come out of this conference with.
4: That's very interesting indeed. I mean, I want to ask you about the industrial parks as well. So I was actually at that economic zone that you speak of a week ago, and to be immersed in that environment, it's a world of automobiles, it's a world of technology. I interacted with robots. It was such an unusual and interesting experience. So how do the industrial parks differ in nature from these special economic zones?
5: Well, historically, the industrial parks were set up as sort of access to cheap labor for the apartheid government. But what they did do was to stimulate economic activity in townships and rural areas. So what we are trying to do is revitalize those industrial parks, which have been historically dilapidated and neglected, and try to revive them by creating and attracting more investment into them so that we're able to take, as I said in the beginning, economic activity to our people. And so we really, the Industrial Parks program is really focused on sort of smaller scale manufacturing, light manufacturing, and those kinds of economic activities where it's not necessarily at a massive industrial scale, but it's still able to produce the economic activity that's required to create jobs for people where they are.
4: That's a really important thing, right? Because part of apartheid spatial planning, we always mention on this show, is that it took people away from home in order to work. And now, I think post-democracy, we're developing this idea that, you know, one doesn't actually or shouldn't have to leave home to find work nearby. And this is also the way government penetrates the communities with its opportunities.
5: Absolutely. Our SEZ program has created over 28,000 jobs so far. It's a fairly new program. It was, you know, inception was in 2014. So fairly new in our democratic history. So we've got a good number of lessons to learn. You know, we have the report on the World Bank, which was released in collaboration with the DTIC on our SEZ program. And it focused a lot on

0: What we want to do is create what's called cross-border special economic zones. If you take, for example, the location of the Musina Makado special economic zone and then Nkomazi special economic zone, which borders Mozambique and Zimbabwe respectively, we want to involve those countries in these cross-border SEZs so that we're able to benefit as a region and create that regional economic development as well.
1: Well, that's fantastic news for SADC. Thank you so much for speaking to us, Mr. Ali. Really, really good speaking to you. And thank you for thank you very much for putting us in the picture as to the work that is being done here. We may ask you to stay a little bit longer, but I think you've done a wonderful scene setter for us of what we can expect over the next day or so. That, of course, was Camille Ali. He is the ministerial spokesperson for the DTIC.
0: Thank you very much.
2: It's always the same with you. I want this, I need that, and somehow I am always the one paying for it. I think we need a little time apart. Not forever. 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After all, distance makes the funds grow stronger.
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4: Mavis, I wonder if I should sell my car. I'm not sure where to go.

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2: Catch them, Zanzi's beautiful game sport documentary.
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5: 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So we believe in them and we're proud of them. What they did, you know, they did wonders to the country.
2: 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Hala, Bafana Bafana.

0: In case you missed it.
1: People think consent is this deep, monstrous thing, but I hope that we make consent sexy again. Mm. It is sexy to have a consensual interaction with somebody. The audience is a part of the play in terms of they become the jury. Mm. So they decide who they think is innocent and who they think is guilty. I left it open and subjective for them. My hope is that when they have discussions with themselves or with other people, that they think about why they think this person is lying or why they think this person is telling the truth.
2: 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Director Caitlin Forbe.
0: That was The Full Circle with Bridget Masinga. 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
3: 23 past 10 here on the Daily Discourse. And of course, that was our first interview that we did a short while ago with the Department of Trade, Industry and Competition. And of course, they have brought all these stakeholders together under one roof to give them a sense of what these special economic zones are about, what these industrial parks are about. What is interesting to me, and tell me what you think about this, industrial parks were a feature of apartheid, right? And they were used as a means in a way to exploit black labor. But it's interesting that they're using the basis of that idea but transforming the idea in order to create the kind of industrial parks that can feed communities. So, you know, you take the elements out of it that are no longer compliant with the law, and you bring to bear on that all the positive aspects of democracy, the things that really make an economy thrive and work while bearing in mind workers' rights. And so this should be a very, very interesting, interesting discussion indeed. All right. Right now, we are going to take some voice notes as well, because we haven't been hearing from you too much in the first or the second hour of the show, I should say. And one of you is talking about the issue of land.

0: So I'm. Are we going to be listening to voice notes? I think we're having a bit of a problem connecting with studio here, but I would like to line up some of these voice notes, and I do want to start by listening to the voice note on land.
1: I'd like to be anonymous for now. I will reveal my name when time goes on. I'm calling from a place called Sandfontein. Sandfontein is a village at northwest at Muruleng site. Sandfontein is an independent land. We've got the documents, the title deed, and the map that tells everything that we are not under any Bakatla Bakafela. So I want to report a very biggest crime that is more bigger than Thembisa scandal. There's this group called themselves Bakatla Bakafela under the leadership of Khosi Nyalala Pilani. That man is a thief. That man is a thief. He go around these villages, this man, and what he does, they collect all these villages, they put under themselves, and they build this thing they call 32 villages. There's no 32 villages. The people of Sandfontein have bought the land with the people of Kraluku. There's proof of what I'm saying. Even right now in my phone, I've got the title deed of Sandfontein and the map that tells you Sandfontein is not under 32 villages. It's an independent land. And Sandfontein, under these people who say in there are 32 villages, it's only a village that has got all the revenues that is more than billions for many years from the late Khosi Tidimane.
0: To leave that there. That is a story, of course, that requires investigative capability, which we unfortunately don't have right now. So we will try to look into that. I can't make any promises, but thank you for sharing that with us. Let's listen to this one on the South African Human Rights Commission's mandate.
2: Good morning. You know, the problem with these women rights organizations and so on and so on, they are always here. They've been there for a very long time as well. But situations are like that in prisoners and many more other places. They just come when they hear the noise or whatever. But they are getting salaries each and every month. Yeah, those are the people who work for the government of ANC. No one cares.
0: And then let's listen to this final voice note on the issue of the SEZ zones that we've been speaking about at this conference.
3: Good morning, Joanne Parks in Cape Town. With the conference that you are attending for the DTI with regards to the development of special economic zones, is the Department of Energy going to be involved in this conference to address issues of energy durability and energy guarantees to those industries that would like to invest in South Africa but are hesitant because of energy uncertainty?
0: All right, so that brings us to the end of that batch of voice notes. We'll be listening to more of your voice notes. We'll also take your calls. Remember, our studio line is open as well. In a moment, we are going to be connecting with someone who is doing some really important work at the industrial zone in Richards Bay. We're going to find out exactly what opportunities exist there for investment and how they, for their part, are growing the economy in that part of the province. That brings us almost to 10:30 here on the Daily Discourse. And shortly after that, we'll be taking some of your calls on special economic zones as well. Tell me, do you work in one of those zones? Would you like to work in one of those zones? What do you see the role of these zones in terms of, you know, building the economy growing the economy, creating jobs, all the things that we regularly talk about on the Daily Discourse. And I'd love to know whether you think that some of the strongest aspects of our economy and our abilities and our capabilities are being harnessed through these special economic zones. 10:30 right now, time to get your latest news headlines.
4: Thank you, Joanne, and a very good morning on the news headlines. I am Onde Lambana, and a very good morning. The Endumeni local municipality in northern KwaZulu-Natal has until the end of this month to adopt its 2026-2027 budget or face being placed under administration. Three people arrested for the mass shooting at the Jumpers informal settlement in Cleveland, Johannesburg, are expected to apply for bail in the Johannesburg Magistrates Court today. And the lawyer for the two EMPD officers arrested for their alleged involvement in the theft of precious stones has declined to comment on reports that her clients plan to turn state witnesses. A full update follows at the top of the hour.
5: In case you missed it,
6: why should I be concerned about my personal data, where it's stored, who controls it? How does that affect me in the instance where there is a breach to that data?
7: South Africa has the POPI Act, which is an incredibly strong law, and it's probably the strongest data privacy law in the African continent. Mm. But the question now is, if I was hosting, for example, and I'm just using this as an example, in Nigeria, and something happened to my data, would the POPI regulator be able to enforce the laws against the Nigerian data center? And that's the question you have to ask.
6: Richard Frost, Head of Technology Solutions and Consulting at Amata Cybersecurity.
5: That was The Full Circle with Bridget Masinga. The Daily Discourse, more than talk, real understanding.
0: Right, that brings us to 10:31, actually 10:32 here on the Daily Discourse. And of course, we are broadcasting live to you from Durban. We're at a conference that is dealing with the issue of bringing more investment into the country. They've brought together government, they've brought together stakeholders in all sorts of economic zones around the country. And essentially, there are going to be lots of investors who are talking about the brilliant work that they are doing and showcasing that to the rest of the world and trying to attract foreign investment. Right now, we bring into the conversation Ms. Mangele Mvelase. She's the CFO of the Richards Bay Industrial Development Zone. Ms. Mvelase, thank you so much for coming to be with us this morning.
8: Thank you so much, Joanne.
0: So I'm very excited about the kind of things that I'm hearing are coming out of RBIDZ. It's a bit of a long acronym, isn't it?
8: Try saying it in full.
0: So tell me what is happening in that part of the country.
8: Okay. So we are the RBIDZ, that is Richards Bay Industrial Development Zone.
0: Yeah.
8: And one of the two SEZs. So there are two SEZs in our province. It is RBIDZ as well as DTP. So we're located in the northern part of KZN, the region that we work for, as well as the district of King Cetshwayo. We've got interesting times, if I may just say,
0: yes,
8: with all the different activities that are occurring, all the interesting projects that we are currently facilitating in our zone. As you indicated, one of our key objectives is to attract investments both locally as well as foreign direct investments into South Africa.
0: Okay.
8: And the main aim, because the challenges that we face in South Africa is we are a rich country when it comes to minerals, and one of the things that we are promoting is minerals beneficiation, to ensure that we're promoting industries that are involved in the manufacturing space to basically beneficiate the minerals that we have in our country into final products versus importing and, you know, spend a lot of money in the imports versus beneficiating what we currently already have and export it as final products to other countries. So ultimately, that is what we are all about. But I can share more.
0: Well, I will ask you more in a moment. But let me just start with this. I mean, there was once upon a time, I remember when beneficiation was a swear word, right? People were not fond of that word. And somehow we've managed to get past that.
8: Mm.
0: But I imagine that in so doing, you're upskilling or skilling a lot of people from scratch. You are creating a number of jobs. How does that work?
8: Definitely. So we partner with the educational institutions, with our investors, in terms of ensuring that basically we have a skills development plan in the organization, where we identify the skills gap that we have in our region and in our country versus the skills that is required by our investors in terms of their projects. And we ensure that we communicate that information to the tertiary institutions in the area as well as in the KZN as a whole province, to ensure that, you know, they promote also those qualifications that will ensure that once our students have qualified, they are able to tap into those rare skills that we are definitely in short of in South Africa. So it's one of the things that we do as the zone, to ensure that we don't, by so promoting, we limit or basically promote job opportunities and avoid a situation where our investors import resources versus getting them locally. So that's what skills development is all about.
0: That's a really important aspect of it, isn't it? Education. Because, I mean, many people coming out of school, even with a good education, would find it's much too generic for the kind of skills that you require.
8: Definitely.
0: So who are you partnering with to make this type of education a reality?
8: Okay, so one of us, a sister entity, so we're a public entity under the Department of Economic Development, Tourism and Environmental Affairs. So one of our sister entities, that is Moses Kotane Institute, we partner with them, work very closely with them. We also work closely with the financial institution, could be the TVET colleges. It is the University of Zululand, which is in our region, and all other universities and FETs as well. We do have currently an MOU that we have signed on, and over and above that, we do take, we've got an internship program where we take students from the University of Zululand and the FETs in the region, in our zone. Not only that, but we also place them in the different investors to ensure that, you know, we groom them, and by the time they've finalized with their, or they've qualified and finished with their internship, they are able to tap into those employment opportunities, which are rare.
0: Well, I promised you I would give you a chance to speak about other projects as well. So a quick one from you as to what you would like to recap in terms of what you are most proud of in your organization.
8: What we are most proud of, one, is the contribution that we've done in the job opportunities. We do track that on an annual basis, and it's also one of our targets in our strategic plan. Secondly, what we are proud of, we have managed to secure over about 248 billion worth of investment value, and majority of those investments are in the energy space, which is one of the core sectors, industry sectors that we focus on. The other one, which is also big, that we have established or are in the initiation stages, is the establishment of the utility SPV, which will be one of our companies within the zone where we want to participate in the energy project, in terms of providing energy for our investments as well as the companies around in the region. So it's just those two. So there's quite a lot that we're involved in, but it's one of those top achievements. And then when it comes to governance, I can't, as a CFO, not mention this. When it comes to good corporate governance, we pride ourselves in maintaining and retaining our clean audit status.
0: Excellent.
8: Which is a good achievement to have. We also ISO accredited in terms of our quality management. One of them is quality management, so it's one of also the good achievements that we've achieved in the organization.
0: Well, congratulations, and thank you so much for coming through to speak to us, and long may these projects grow and prosper. Ms. Mvelase, Ms. Smangele Mvelase, talking to us about what has been achieved at the Richards Bay Industrial Development Zone. Thank you so much for your time.
8: Thank you so much for having me.
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0: 10:42 on the Daily Discourse, coming to you live from the investment conference here in Durban at the ICC. We've been having a fascinating conversation about the special economic zones and the kind of prosperity that they can deliver to the country, and have started doing that in so many ways. We continue the conversation with Maoto Mulefane, Acting DDG, Investment and Special Industrial Development at the Department of Trade, Industry and Competition. Mr. Mulefane, good morning. Thank you for joining us.
12: Good morning, Joanne, and good morning to the listeners.
0: Well, it's good of you to make the time. I know you've been pulled in a lot of different directions this morning, but I think what I'm sensing from the people who are here is that they're very excited to be here, and that there's a lot going on. How have you experienced the last day and a bit?
12: I am very enthused myself. this is very exciting, and I must say that although I'm not surprised, but it is something that it's overwhelmingly great because of the kind of the appreciation that the entire delegation has. Yesterday we had a very exciting night of Excellence Awards given to Best Performing Essays. It was quite astonishing to see SCZs complementing each other. It was a great moment for South Africa, especially with the after the speech by the president, complimenting both the SCZs that overperformed and those that did not get the awards, to say these awards go to all of you because all of you, you are servicing the country, you are driving industrialization. And today, I can tell you that everyone is excited about the program. This is one conference where we said, no PowerPoint presentations, please.
0: No death by PowerPoint.
12: No. No boring stuff. We're going to have conversation with ourselves.
0: Yes.
12: About ourselves. What kind of South Africa do we need? We are experiencing a deindustrialization in the country. So we've convened this with all provinces, with our DFIs, with our neighboring countries, with our honorables. We're saying, let us engage, quite frankly. What kind of South Africa do we need? What kind of SEZ do we require to reindustrialize the country? What kind of instruments, sweeteners, do we require to accelerate this exciting development?
0: And it's a question to ask at what is a very difficult time in the country, right? We're feeling the results of the instability. We're feeling the discontent of people right now out in the streets. And so I think this is a timely reminder that things are moving in the other direction in certain areas, that there is positivity. And I want to know, what do you investors think about this? Not just the local investors, them too, but what do the international investors say about what they're seeing here?
12: Look, I think the reality is that there's also genuine concerns from the general public about higher level of unemployment.
0: Yes.
12: And I think, of course, we're dealing with the international community that would have concerns there and there. But because they know that this government position, and the government position is that we are protecting our investments, we are having laws in the Republic. Our law enforcement agency, Security Cluster, is doing their job. So there is some level of comfort from our investments. I can tell you now that there is construction dust in majority of our special economic zones, just to demonstrate the level of confidence. And the number of investors that are in the conference really clearly demonstrate the level of confidence and the comfort that they have in the country. And the president really demonstrated that yesterday to say, as a country, we remain open for investments. We remain positive that with our support instruments would definitely reindustrialize the country.
0: It's interesting the way government, the private sector, labor work together in these special economic zones. I was mentioning earlier to your ministerial spokesperson that I had visited one of them last week, in the Tshwane area, and I was quite amazed at the kind of hand-in-glove interaction among all these sectors. And whereas in other sectors of the country, we haven't quite managed to achieve that yet. What is it that enables everyone to work so well in these special economic zones?
12: You know, when you speak about Tshwane Automotive SEZ, I'm quite passionate about it.
0: Do you like cars as I do?
12: and for interest, Joanne, I'm actually the board chairperson there.
0: Okay, wonderful.
12: So that's one SEZ that we actually using to drive the new revised model for implementation. We call it the reimagined special economic zone strategy. So effectively what we did in Tarsus, we used that to test number of things. One, agility, the speed at which government can drive implementation.
0: Mm-hmm.
12: The second one was the collaboration. The speed, we were able to demonstrate that our government can be agile. We spent over 4 billion in 18 months. 4 billion in 18 months to build infrastructure. Factories, the factories that you saw there, the roads, everything, they were built in 18 months. And we got clean audit to demonstrate that there was also good governance over above the speed.
0: Mm-hmm.
12: But the cooperation, it's one SEZ that was conceptualized, developed, and managed by the three spheres of government, the DTIC at national level, the province, and the municipality. They all contributed fiscally. They all contributed in terms of coordination. Unlike conventional projects that you find elsewhere in the country, that is one SEZ where we're able to achieve unachievable. Unthinkables. For example, the environmental authorizations, normally you people tell you that it will take 18 to 24 months.
0: Yeah.
12: We got approvals in 3 months. All the township plans and everything that reads to municipalities, we were able to get them in 3 months.
0: That says to me that you've put out a challenge to other government departments as well who may be interested in boosting the work of these special economic zones.
12: In actual fact, we are now saying that we have tested the agility, we have tested the speed, we have tested the collaboration between spheres of government. Now, the new challenge that we are taking up in this conference is, let's move beyond that. We are fatigued about the story of Tarsus. Let us take a new challenge, and the new challenge is that we are going to use the SEZ to build a new city. Mm. So the challenge is, which province is available to take up the challenge with us at national government? We are ready and available to work with the provinces, to work with municipalities, but also to work with the private sector, because part of the reasons why we were able to succeed in Tarsus is because we worked closely with private sector. Ford was there from the outset. We planned with Ford. We're implementing with Ford. We're managing the SEZ with Ford. So private sector is quite critical in the development of special economic zones.
0: This is very exciting indeed, and I hope you'll come onto the program and tell us more in the future, especially as the next projects come on stream, Mr. Molefane. Thank you so much for your time on the Daily Discourse. Maoto Molefane, Acting DDG, Investment and Special Industrial Development at the Department of Trade, Industry and Competition.
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5: That was The Alternative Breakfast with Khumotso Mutsunyane and Ndumiso Ngcobo. 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
0: Right, we are heading towards, we're towards 5 minutes to 11 here on the Daily Discourse. We're having some fascinating conversations with people who appear to be really excited about what is happening at these special economic zones. I've only ever been to one of them. I don't know if you work at one or if you have visited one or if you have read about one. And they're in different parts of the country, right? They're in various different provinces, and they are amidst communities you wouldn't think traditionally would have been the communities in which you would have necessarily located these. In the past, they would have been kept very much in urban areas, you know, away from where people were able to access them, even from a work point of view. And now you get the distinct sense that actually they've moved a lot closer to the people. And what they're trying to do here is ensure that a certain level of education takes place that can serve those special economic zones. You can hear from the conversations we're having, it's all very specialized. It's all very industrialized. It involves a lot of technology. It involves a lot of innovation. And consequently, the result is that you've got parts of South Africa that are industrializing, while other parts of it have been deindustrializing. And so you've got these zones streaking ahead in terms of industrialization. There are some of them that are not active yet. I know there's one zone in Limpopo, for example, that hasn't come on stream yet. I'm interested to know what is going to happen with that particular one, because, of course, you want to see in provinces that haven't actually been given an opportunity to showcase their talent, their abilities, their willingness to learn these new skills, to acquire them, and to start working in these fields that would essentially put those workers in the league of any other workers in the field who are working in these innovative types of fields, these technologically advanced fields. I would love to see some of those projects coming online. I want to hear from you if you have some input on these various industries. All right, we're having a bit of a problem with our WhatsApp line at the moment, so as soon as that is up again, I will warn you. It looks as though we are back up again. So hopefully we'll be able to take some of your voice notes and some of your calls if we can get those put through. Do give us a call on our studio line, 086-000-2032. You can send us a WhatsApp if you like, 0614-104-107, or send us a text. I'll try and read out as many as possible. Let's take some of your voice notes now.
18: Good morning, Joanne. You know, the human rights issue is not only in prisons. I think all the public hospitals have got the same condition as those conditions that are existing in our prisons. So the sooner the intervention from both the Department of Health and Justice, the better, because if you get to some of the hospitals, you won't like it, because you have a person who gets there to get healed, but that person ends up being seriously ill. So in other words, the health of that person deteriorates because of the condition that they are exposed to. Thank you. Matabo.
19: Hi, my sister and lovely South Africans and your team as well. It's Eddie from Ordinary Res. How I wish I get hold of organizers of that event. You know, special economic zones are a beacon of hope in terms of economic development. Once it gets into right hands, once they get nurtured, I'm telling you, it will be a good source of income, a good source of economic development. Even here in Machabing, we have one on the R8. It can be created up to right from Winnie Madikizela, Brandfort, up to come to Tinizen, Welkom, Orindalsres, going Allen Ridge, going to Botterville, even up to Northwest in Orkney, the R30 SEZ. It will work perfectly for communities. Thank you very much for coming up with this show. Thank you.
0: Thank you so much. And really brilliant to hear from one of our listeners who is so au fait and so on top of things that are happening in regard to these special economic zones. It's an education for us to hear from you. And I'm glad that you are excited about this, because this is an opportunity for so many people who've existed outside the economy to be brought into it, to be educated, to be upskilled. Can you imagine how lives will change in one generation if we can get these special economic zones going? And what is of interest to me is what Mr. Molefane had to say to us now. Government, whom we are very, very cynical about in many ways, managed to get these zones up and running. They spent 4 billion rand getting these special economic zones running in a matter of 1.5 years. That's all it took. I mean, that is like a defibrillation to part of the economy, if you can imagine that, right? Where you're taking literally one sector of the economy, you're saying, I'm going to focus totally on this, I'm bringing government together with business, together with labor and civil society, and we are going to make this work. And it begs the question, if indeed this is possible in certain sectors of government, if the DTIC, for example, is able to pull this off in a very short period of time, why can we not get other government departments to come on board and do the same? Why do some government departments lag while others actually show the promise, the energy, the agility that is required to push the country forward in terms of this growing this economy, and if this agility is possible, if licenses, for example, can be obtained instead of over a period of years, over a period of 3 months, imagine how much more could be done. It actually makes me think of the prospective spaza shop owners, for example, in so many areas who qualify for that 500 million rand grant from government but cannot get the municipalities to hand over the licenses they require in order for the conversation to be taken forward and for those businesses to be set up in their entirety. So you've got people who are very excited about starting a new business, about contributing to the economy, and yet here we are. We have an issue with not being able to get the documentation required. Away with red tape. We need to move beyond that right now. It is an urgent matter. That brings us to 11 o'clock here on the Daily Discourse. Time to catch up with Undela Mbana for your latest news bulletin.

0: Thank you, Joanne. On the top stories, deadline extended for Endomini to pass its 2026-27 budget, and three people arrested for the mass shooting at the Jumpers informal settlement. For SAFM News, I'm Ondela Mbana, and a very good morning. The Endomini local municipality, Northern KwaZulu-Natal, has until the end of this month to adopt its 2026-27 budget or face being placed under administration. The ultimatum comes after councillors again failed to approve the budget at this week's council meeting. This is the Government of Provincial Unity's third deadline extension, which now falls on the 31st. Finance MEC Francois Rogers says placing the municipality under administration is an outcome they would rather avoid. His spokesperson is Nkosikona Duma.
1: The continued failure to adopt a budget points to a breakdown in political leadership at a time when residents expect elected representatives to prioritize service delivery. MEC Francois Rogers says that while political differences are part of any democracy, they should never come at the expense of the people of Endomini. KZN Treasury stands ready to support the municipality in crafting a credible and funded budget that meets legislative requirements and safeguards the delivery of essential services.
0: Three people arrested for the mass shooting at the Jumpers informal settlement in Cleveland, Johannesburg, are expected to apply for bail in the Johannesburg Magistrates Court today. The Lesotho nationals are believed to have been among armed men that had stormed the informal settlement and started to shoot indiscriminately a month ago. 13 people were killed, Horisani Sitole reports.
2: Michael Metzing, Ramon Maikutlo and Mulibedi Musie were arrested at the Kwamaimai informal settlement in connection with the mass shooting that claimed 13 lives last month. 14 others were wounded. The incident is believed to be as the result of a turf of war among rival illegal mining gangs, also known as Zamazamas. The families of the victims have asked the court to deny them bail. For SABC News, I'm Horisani Sitole.
0: The lawyer for the two EMPD officers arrested for their alleged involvement in the theft of precious stones has declined to comment on reports that her clients plan to turn state witnesses. EMPD Adrian McKenzie and former officer Kesha Lee Stalls are alleged to have stolen the stones valued at nearly 15 million rand after they raided a home in Kilani, Johannesburg in 2023. Yesterday, the Johannesburg Magistrates Court granted the accused bail of 5,000 rand each. They alleged that they acted and suspended EMPD Deputy Chief Julius Mkwanazi's instruction. The accused were arrested following witness case testimony at the Madlenga Commission of Inquiry. Crystal KV is representing the accused.
3: At this point, I don't want to really comment on aspects or attributions pertaining to that aspect. However, given that given the versions that were supplied in court today, I think that it does hold a lot of weight. And with reference to my client's involvement, or rather the false pretenses under which the involvement was concerned.
0: Meanwhile, the commission has provided a Zulu interpreter for SAPS warrant officer Mbongeleni Mpangase. The officer started to testify this morning. He has been implicated in the handling of a massive drug bust in Port Shepstone in KwaZulu-Natal in 2021. Mpangase's evidence is focusing on the 541 kilogram cocaine seizure. A leading U.S. scientific body says it's becoming easier to link specific extreme climate events to global warming. In a new report, the National Academies of Sciences, Engineering and Medicine says tools and data sets are constantly advancing, allowing researchers to link with a degree of confidence heat waves and cold snaps to man-made climate change. The science is being increasingly used in lawsuits against fossil fuel companies. Recapping the top story, the Endomini local municipality in Northern KwaZulu-Natal has until the end of this month to adopt its 2026-27 budget or face being placed under administration. I'm Ondela Mbana for SAFM News Headlines at 11:30.
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9: All right, welcome to the third and final hour of the Daily Discourse. Thank you for joining us. If you've just tuned in, we are coming to you live from the Durban ICC, a wonderful gathering underway to highlight the special economic zones and everything that's being done in terms of investment to boost job creation, to boost skills development, and also to highlight this incredible partnership between government, between labor, between the private sector. And of course, government has in the last hour been informing us how well these three groups have been working together. And the first person to actually join us from the private sector who will either confirm or deny that is our next guest at this hour. It is Neil Hill, the president of Ford Motor Company Africa Operations. And really lovely to see you again, Mr. Hill. Everyone seems so excited about what is happening in the economic zone in which you are involved. How's Ford feeling about this?
10: So, Joanne, it's great to see you again and great to be talking to you. So, when it comes to the SEZ and Tshwane, so the Tshwane Special Automotive Economic Zone, we're very excited in terms of what we've been able to achieve. It was an ambitious plan right from the get-go because we were on an exceptionally tight timeline. And, you know, there's always red tape and hurdles that one's got to jump through, but that was really where we saw the three tiers of government coming together so quickly and actually being able to solve. And it was great, actually, this morning I caught up with ex-Premier Makura, who was so instrumental in making it happen. What we've seen is the special economic zone adjacent to the Ford facility in Silverton expand rapidly. We now have 13 up-and-running operational suppliers, and that was literally from when we kicked this project off in 2019. The first parts rolled out of the factory in 2023, and we're now fully underway with phase two of the development. And the plan will be is that it will be 200 hectares. We've seen incredible benefits coming out from this because those 13 suppliers that are adjacent to our factory are feeding goods that they manufacture directly into the plant. And we build in a just-in-time basis. So what it's done is it's cut down logistics. It's cut down costs related to that. The inventory holding also it means that we've got far greater control on quality supply. So if we see something that needs to be tweaked or adjusted in production, the factory is right next door, so we can go and talk to them. And as a consequence of that, we've seen our quality in our vehicles rated within the Ford system going up and getting better and better and better to the point that we're now the number one Ford-operated plant in the world when it comes to quality.
9: Very interesting indeed. I mean, it would seem like such an obvious thing to virtually put everyone under the same roof, right? To be talking to each other and dealing with these little nitty-gritties, as you say. And yet, that's not really the convention around the country.
10: Yeah, and the challenge has always been in terms of, you know, so we're an industry that's 100 years old. You know, Ford's been in this country for 103 years.
9: Yeah.
10: And what we've had is we've got very entrenched and very established suppliers. So the project of actually putting an SEZ together, putting it next to the factories, takes a lot of coordination and takes a lot of discussion and debate and asking our suppliers to potentially make additional or new investments. And that was one of the big things that we really spoke to our suppliers about when we were setting up the project to launch the next generation Ranger, which we did in 23, was about the fact that we wanted to shorten the lead times, we wanted to shorten the value chain, and there were commercial benefits for all of us. And that was the promise in terms of what we sold them into. And it's really come to fruition. But also what we've

0: seen is the benefits of being part of an SEZ as well. So you're in a very well managed, very established property that's under the control and the auspices of DTIC. There's financial benefits, as we know, with SEZs as well. And, you know, putting up brand new factories, employing, you know, the whole process, we've actually added 10,000 jobs over the cycle. It was about 8,400 jobs that went in the construction phase. There were 3,400 permanent jobs that have been added. And that's come directly from the Nel Mapius, Yesterus and Mamelodi communities. So the benefit has really been there across the whole board. It's not only business that's benefited, it's also the local communities.
1: You see, that's interesting to me because, especially from a labor point of view, often when you say we're going to be building to these particular timelines where everything is accelerated, that's when labor often says, whoa, hold on. We have to make sure that this is not going to create a certain kind of stress for our people that would make working in this environment untenable. How did you manage to convince labor that this could be done in a way that would benefit everyone?
0: Well, I think it's first and foremost the promise of new jobs that you're creating. So then it's a case of, in terms of, here's the timelines, everybody. And there was a lot of community engagement. There was community, you know, naturally engagement with the three sectors of government. So everybody was on board. It's about the communication. It's about selling what the dream is going to be and how we're going to get there. And, you know, I've worked for the company for 35 years, and that I've always seen that as, you know, it was always felt. It was always bush. And now when I drive through that area, you see factories that have risen up out of the grounds, and there's products that we're producing. There's people that are actively, gainfully employed. And you can see the benefits that come through just across the whole socioeconomic system. So, you know, that level of engagement, that promise of economic advancement, the economic emancipation is absolutely critical in terms of that whole part of the process. But it comes with a lot of communication, a lot of dialogue, and a lot of upfront work that you have to do as well.
1: Mr. Hill, I know you're going to get pulled into a panel shortly. I just have one last question for you. I mean, it's been a very, very tough year for the automotive industry based on what is happening internationally from a geopolitical point of view, right? And I wonder how you offset the reality of that with the positivity that is coming out of the project you're involved in.
0: Well, you know, we always look at it in terms of what's controllable and what's not controllable. So there's factors that are in your control and there's factors that are outside of your control. What's happening in the Middle East is a factor that's beyond our control. Whether Iran and the US are having full-on conflict or degrees of conflict, the way our business operates is you look at what you have to control, what you know, what is your most critical thing that you need to address. Teams get involved in, get into that, they solve for it, we move on to the next one. And it's always a basis of looking at how do we keep the business moving forward and how do we make sure that, you know, we're staying positive and that we're providing the right direction, leadership and guidance to the company and to the employees in terms of, you know, how we show up and what we do differently. And that's the one thing about South Africans and about our industry is that we're incredibly resilient, we're incredibly resourceful. And we continue to find solutions for problems, you know, that we never thought we were going to have to face. And I go back and I think to myself, over the last 6 years, we've had COVID. We've had, you know, we've now got this Middle East war. There's been other things that have come along. And each time, it's just a case of, okay, what do we need to do? How do we pivot? How do we solve? How do we go? And, you know, that's what we do.
1: Yeah, you just keep moving forward. Well, thank you so much for your time, Neil Hall, president of Ford Motor Company Africa. And he's been with the company for 35 years, as you hear. I didn't even know he was 35 years old.
0: Thank you, Joanne.
2: Mandela is more than a chapter in our history.
3: And as I have always thought,
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2: Dialogue over division.
3: For peace and democracy, the way I belong.
2: 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This Mandela Month, celebrate the values that unite us. 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
5: What happens when one parent wants to relocate with the child after separation or divorce? What does the South African law say?
6: Parents do have their own constitutional rights, okay? This includes the right of freedom of movement and the right to rebuild their lives after separation or a divorce. But obviously, when there is a child involved, the central question is always going to be what is in the child's best interest. So if both these parents hold parental responsibilities and rights, so just like I've said now in terms of section 18, one parent cannot simply make a major decision that will significantly affect that child or the other parent's contact without properly engaging the other parent.
5: Shante, family law director at Vermeulen Attorneys.
4: That was The Full Circle with Bridget Masinga.
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1: 11:15 on the Daily Discourse, and of course some fascinating conversations that we are having here, and we're moving the conversation slightly to the issue of the environment right now, and we want to talk about the issue of something that's a little obscure, or maybe not. I mean, we talk about the issue of groundwater all the time, right, and we speak of it very much in passing, but I think what is going to be interesting is to get into an interview with an expert who understands the ins and outs of how we need to conserve groundwater. I didn't know until Mel sent me an article yesterday about the uses of groundwater, how one ensures water security by looking after the country's groundwater. Now, you know, South Africa is a water-scarce country. There are particular places in the country that have gone virtually to day zero in terms of their lack of access to water. And so it is really, really important that we have this conversation and we try and conserve in some of the simplest ways one of our most important resources. So the Citizen actually ran that piece that Melissa sent me about the importance of groundwater, and it suggests that the big challenge of the 21st century isn't just building larger dams or pipelines, it's about ensuring water security by focusing on groundwater. We're bringing into the conversation water security expert Aisha Laha right now to explain. Ms. Laha, good morning to you and thank you for your time on the Daily Discourse. What exactly is groundwater for starters?
8: Good day to you and your listeners. Well, groundwater is a very sustainable source that we can get, because remember, we have water that is trapped, that is collected underground over thousands of years in aquifers, which are basically dams under the ground. And we can sustainably use it, to augment supply for surface water. The volume of water is quite large in certain areas. And it can obviously be used as a sustainable source of water for many communities, especially communities that are in rural areas or in areas where they are not close to rivers.
1: So I think how we've got to know groundwater is, you know, when we speak about boreholes. But give us some practical examples apart from boreholes as to where groundwater is generally found.
8: So basically you are right. Groundwater is accessed via boreholes. So there is groundwater all over in South Africa. There's many areas, but it also depends on the geology, Joanne. So groundwater is found in most areas, but to access that groundwater, you have to drill down to get it. The issue is how far do you have to drill and what is the cost of drilling? So sometimes the groundwater is a bit shallower, other times it's deeper down. And obviously the important thing is the amount of groundwater that is available for use by a community or by a property or person, and also the quality of the groundwater that you are using.
1: And tell me, in what ways can groundwater insulate us from droughts and other difficult climate events that we're seeing in various parts of the world?
8: So the supply of water that is under the ground, I mean, there are large quantities of water where they are. And in many communities, this can be actually a source of water. So it obviously is a great alternative source of water that can buffer against the use of surface water. And especially when the surface water is not available, groundwater can be used. But I'm going to again say sustainable use of groundwater, because I think people imagine that you can just step into an aquifer and drain that aquifer and use as much as you want to. That is not the case. I see all the articles about promoting groundwater, and yes, we need to promote groundwater and diversify our reliance on a single source. We only use surface water in South Africa, so we need to use a variety of sources, including groundwater. However, we need to use it sustainably, and I think that is what needs a lot of attention, as what does the definition of sustainable groundwater mean?
1: I think that's a really important question, Ms. Laha, because I was going to ask you, how do we care for, maintain the quality of our groundwater and conserve it?
8: So, So first of all, when you drain, when you drill a borehole, you have to know certain things. There are rules and regulations regarding groundwater, and I feel very passionate about this because we have a total disregard for that. First of all, you cannot drill for groundwater in areas where there is dolomite.

0: certain amount all the time and it gets filled up again, that is the amount that you are allowed to abstract, which is called the maximum allowable yield that you can take off. You cannot take more than that. If you take more than that and you drain the water, what ends up is you have a vacuum and a cavern that has got no, that's only got air that was previously filled with water. And what is the result of that? You will have you can have subsistence and sinkholes forming. So sustainable yield of groundwater is very important. You cannot over abstract your bore because it will become dry and you may compromise the geology of the area.
1: Well, Ms. Laha, I'm going to ask you to stay with us for the moment, please. We're going to take a short ad break now, and we'll put some of our other questions to you when we come back.
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1: We are continuing the conversation at 11:22 on the issue of groundwater, a much underappreciated resource in the country. As the water expert Dr. Aisha Laha has been telling us, we tend to use our surface water, but we're not really caring for our groundwater or conscious even of the contribution it makes to keeping us water secure. So Dr. Laha, to continue this conversation with you, are there new technologies that increasingly enable us to manage our groundwater better?
0: So it's basically the basic processes are always in place. There is technology to treat any kind of water. So let's talk about two things. Abstraction of groundwater is basically basic technologies, drilling the bore, getting a pump in, getting level indicators, and that is standard equipment that you can buy anywhere, in fact. You can then also, at a community level, you can drill a number of bores and combine them so that you get like a well field. That is currently being done in some areas. Cape Town has been quite active in that area. They've got an entire aquifer system going. You can also do recharge of the groundwater to ensure that the water that's collected in urban areas then flows over areas which are catchments where the water infiltrates back into the groundwater to replenish it. So that is standard practices that is used everywhere. We can use it. But I just want to also talk about the quality of the groundwater and the protection of the groundwater.
1: Yes.
0: So if we have sources of pollution that are not controlled, uncontrolled sources of pollution, like illegal settlements, discharge of excessive use of agricultural fertilizers and that, what happens is all of that will definitely then infiltrate into the groundwater, and that will contaminate the groundwater. The problem with groundwater is that you cannot define where the beginning or the ending of a particular aquifer is. An aquifer is literally like a dam under the ground. So we need to be cognizant of what pollution we have at the ground level, because whatever infiltrates into the ground is going to negatively impact on that. And things like, the resistance towards fracking, I'm not saying that it should not happen, but I mean, we need to be cognizant of the risks associated with using acids and other kind of chemicals that are infiltrated into the ground. And this can negatively impact on the groundwater. Another issue, Joanne, that I'd like to warn people about. Yes, use groundwater and use it sustainably as you are. Make sure that you comply with the National Water Act as to what is reasonable domestic use. And if it is a commercial use, you need to also comply with local bylaws that will govern how you use a borehole within a municipality. And the last thing, Joanne, is that the quality of the groundwater is very important. People think that groundwater is safe. Yes, it can be of good quality.

0: it may not be safe at all times. So before you use groundwater, it must be tested. And if there is hardness or there's other contaminants in there, you can, you know, appropriate treatment technologies must be installed, and that water can then be used sustainably.
1: What effect would you say climate change is having on our groundwater, Ms. Laha?
0: In areas where there is prolonged droughts, what we have is that we don't have that infiltration back into the ground, into the groundwater. So the groundwater gets used up by us, but we don't have actual water coming back again, and that is a huge effect on the groundwater. It can negatively impact on that. Remember, groundwater is also connected to our river sources, so when there is a drought in the area, the rivers dry up and the groundwater also gets negatively affected by that. Where there's flooding, obviously, then you're going to get more water being infiltrated, but water infiltrates very slowly into the groundwater, but it does have an effect. I think rather what is the greater effect, Joanne, on groundwater resources is rapid urbanization. Because normally in all our big cities, if there was no paving and concreting and whatever, the water would naturally go down into the aquifer and will recharge it. But if you have all this paving, remember big cities have got paving, concrete, whatever, so all that water is lost. It goes to stormwater and gets diverted into a river. It cannot go into the aquifer. So by virtue of we having paved areas, we reduce the amount of water that can replenish the groundwater resource.
1: We never ever think of that, but it's such an important thing to remember, I suppose, when we are building. And then a final question, and I don't know if this is a fair question to you, Ms. Lahoud, but this was interesting to me, that many of our groundwater resources seem to run across borders in African countries. How important is cross-border cooperation in this issue? Is it even possible?
0: It is very possible. It's very important. You know, if you drill a bore on your own, just to think about it at the smaller scale, if you drill a bore on your property and you've got a large property, at the two ends of your property and if you drill bores, you may get different water quality. So in other words, you're getting water from a different source, although you're on the same property. Because we cannot see the delineation, and there are massive basins of groundwater that cut across properties, provinces, countries, you know, transboundary as well. So we need to understand the limits of where groundwater is. I think monitoring groundwater and mapping it is very important, because then you can understand the limits of where this mess of groundwater is and how we can sustainably use it. And then that cross-border and that cooperation is very important, because everyone that uses water or impacts on the catchment, the infiltration of that groundwater, is all going to contribute towards one groundwater source that can be used by a number of countries even. So the mapping of that is important, and the control must definitely be across borders, across municipalities, you know, and at a larger scale.
1: Thank you so much for speaking to us, Ms. Laha. So much to think about there, and so much personal responsibility, I think, that we need to take in regard to this as well. She is a water expert talking us through the issue of groundwater, something we probably see, experience, perhaps even draw from on a daily basis, and yet we don't know how to look after it. Conservation is the way to go. All right, we are coming up for 11:29 on the Daily Discourse. I want to listen to one of your voice notes on the special economic zones.
2: Good morning, Joanne. In the Western Cape, in Cape Town, in an area called Atlantis, there is an economic zone there which is earmarked for component manufacturing of wind turbines as well as solar panels. There's zones which is zone 1, zone 2, zone 3. Zone 1 is 70% in completion of the project, which is going to move on to zone 2. That is the current special economic zone that is going on in Cape Town. Thank you.
1: Thank you so much for filling me in on that. I did see a reference to Atlantis when I was researching last night, and I find that really fascinating. There is some overlap in terms of what the SEZs are doing, but they're also, I mean, they're bringing to the fore these skills that communities would not have had before, and I'm hoping that communities in that Atlantis area are going to benefit from that special economic zone. Thank you very much for that message. All right, keep them coming. It is 11:30 right now. We're catching up with Undela, who has your latest headlines.
3: Thank you, Joanne. We'll start with news just in. Gauteng municipalities have failed food safety laws. That's according to public protector advocate Kolega Galega, who has released a report in a media briefing in Pretoria. According to the report, the province has only 30% of health inspectors and only 5% of spaza shops in Ekurhuleni are licensed. The Endumeni local municipality in northern KwaZulu-Natal has until the end of this month to adopt its 2026-27 budget or face being placed under administration. And the three men arrested for the mass shooting at the Jumpers informal settlement in Cleveland have abandoned their bail application in the Johannesburg Magistrates Court. A full update follows at the top of the hour.
4: As we celebrate 90 years of existence, SAFM takes you back to the voices that shaped a nation.
5: Berea, the home of the four bespectacled Tisson brothers, all of whom work or have worked on the English service, particularly Audio Mix and Radio Today. 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
4: And
6: I need a lot of consoling when I started the early program. People couldn't believe that John O'Donnell and B. Reed were chosen for the early morning program, because if ever two announcers used to want to swap a morning shift for an afternoon shift, John and I would do it.
4: 90 years of trusted voices. This is SAFM. The Daily Discourse. More than talk, real understanding.
1: Love to hear from you on some of the big stories of the day that we have been carrying, but also the feedback that you have on the issue of government, labor, and business working together so efficiently in these special economic zones. I'm really quite taken aback that that we are seeing this level of engagement, and it has all happened with such agility. So clearly, if the will is there, it is possible to accelerate projects of this nature and make sure that they gain speed, that they are able to bring the community on board, that labor is involved and ensures that that workers are also part of this exciting venture, and that communities that have been ravaged by unemployment, particularly in the last few years, are now able to find some sort of hope in these types of initiatives. And if you have been somebody who has been pulled out of a difficult economic situation by participating in this, or by learning a new skill, by being pulled into an economic zone, I would love to hear from you. Let me just tell you what is coming up in the next half hour. We're talking about Mandela Day. Tomorrow is Mandela Day, of course. And, you know, we are typically asked to give 67 minutes of our time, or to do something with the number 67, to give a sense of our commitment to the ideals that that our former late president Nelson Mandela stood for. And of course, it's become a worldwide phenomenon. But there are so many little communities that are doing interesting things. There are NGOs that are doing interesting projects. And we're going to speak to one shortly who is involved in this notion of one legacy, one planet, one tree at a time, right? It's the International Union for the Conservation of Nature, and they're working together with the Johannesburg City Parks and Zoo, the South African National Biodiversity Institute, the Green Development Foundation, the motor car manufacturer Chery, and SheVolve, together with strategic partners. And they're essentially commemorating Nelson Mandela Day, International Day, tomorrow under the theme, "It's still in our hands to combat poverty and inequality." And if that sounds familiar, it's because that was an idea, of course, that stemmed from Madiba. And what they're going to be doing is hosting a global tree planting and tree advocacy campaign. So that actually starts today, and it continues tomorrow under the theme "One Legacy, One Planet, One Tree at a Time." So let me bring into the conversation Valinavo Kavagali. He's the country representative for South Africa, the International Union for the Conservation of Nature. Good morning to you, Mr. Kavagali. Thank you very much for making time to speak to us today. So give us a sense of this. I understand the project begins today and it continues tomorrow. What exactly are you doing?
7: Thank you so much, Jane, for having me, and good morning to you and all the listeners. So the project started today, as we noted that Madiba's day is on the 18th of July, but we thought since it's Friday, we can actually start on Friday, and we can actually mobilize different partners and communities and organizations so we can come and start planting trees as a symbol of hope. this event. It's supported and also partnered with different organizations, as you have indicated, led by the Deputy Minister for Resources and Environment. And we are actually part of the wave and a campaign for 10 million trees, presidential campaign for South Africa. Most importantly, I think it's also to activate the communities to be involved in celebrating the legacy of Nelson Mandela and taking it forward with different partners. As you've indicated, we are working with SANBI, DFFE as a governance institute. We're working with CHIRI as a private sector. We're working with GDF and She Evolves as also part of the NGO community. And then we've got the Johannesburg City Parks and Zoo as also one of the governance systems for Gauteng.
1: And I just love this idea that the campaign centers around planting trees from sunrise to sunset.
7: Yes, indeed. The idea of sunrise to sunset, we know that the President Nelson Mandela, it's a global icon, it's a global figure. So we have requested partnership with our colleagues and friends from the sunrise, which is starting in New Zealand, and sunset to the Americas. So the wave of planting trees will be starting in, has already started in New Zealand. Now we are in the central times, so we're looking at Africa and Europe, and then it will sunset in the Americas. We are bringing different partners, different cities, IUCN, and other international organizations to contribute to planting trees as part of rehabilitation, but also as part of humanity and dignity, which also that was the advocate message of the late president.
1: I see that you're working actively in the Pretoria Botanical Gardens. You're working at Walter Sisulu Botanical Gardens. Well, what are the locations around the country that you'll be heading for today?
7: So today we are starting at we are using the two gardens as a mark of sunrise to sunset. So we have got other ideas along the way. We're going to be able to stop at Tumelo Home, which is in Midrand. We're going to Little Falls Resort, which we have identified as one of the areas that is degraded. We'll also do quite a lot of activities tomorrow at the Johannesburg Zoo. So the 2 days, it's planned in such a way that we can meet the botanical institutes. We can also go to the resort, which is open to communities, and then we end up at the Johannesburg Zoo tomorrow.
1: I see that you've aligned your initiative with the presidential 10 million trees flagship program. There are UN sustainable development goals that are of interest here. There's a UN decade on ecosystem restoration, the AU Agenda 2063. So this is not a project that's happening in isolation. It seems to be part of a much bigger plan.
7: Indeed, we know very well the impacts of climate change knows no boundaries. The biodiversity loss impact knows no boundaries. So we are bringing different partners, global icons. We're also bringing different champions in different parts of the world. We are also privileged as Africans to have a global figure as in the President Mandela. At the same time, we are also bringing a message of alignment with the global initiatives or frameworks. So it's very critical that as IUCN, we're a global institute, and then we also provide leadership in terms of biodiversity and climate change. So in terms of this particular initiative, we are working with different partners to convene them to say, how about if we go around planting trees as an initiative that will not only contribute to the better ecosystems, but also reduce greenhouse gases, will improve our livelihoods. It will also provide so much greenery into the world that you can actually see that it's mostly brown. So those initiatives cannot only be done in South Africa, because that's just a drop in the world. That's why we requested our partners to join us from different parts of the world, for that matter.
1: And you've also reminded us of the importance of greening urban spaces, right? I suppose the European heat wave is one example of why that becomes important.
7: Indeed. We are looking at this as if we are surprised and shocked. Whereas the science has been always saying it's going to get hotter and dry. We thought for the longest time Europe will not be experiencing this kind of temperatures. It's not a surprise any longer. South Africa has been sitting on this for the longest time, for more than 10 years now, where we are having unusual weather patterns. But
8: The reality is that when you go to the urban settings, the urban centers, there's a study that was done in Johannesburg that already tells us that it's an urban heat climate or island. That in essence tells you that if you're inside Johannesburg, you are basically exposed to higher temperatures as compared to when you're outside Johannesburg. The same studies have done in Barcelona, Vienna, several parts of Europe. So we need to find a way on how do we work with our open spaces. We need to find a way on how do we green our buildings. How do we improve livelihoods in this particular city so that people, they can actually enjoy the area. So people are also encouraged to visit the botanical gardens, the parks, and manage those particular spaces in such a way that they are also helpful. We know for a fact that health, human well-being, and greenery, it's aligned together. So with the environment that is being degraded all the time, we are exposing ourselves to many or multiple hazards. That could be climate change issues, that could be those high temperatures, and also it could also be an issue around different chronic diseases. So we are seeing already the patterns of this urban heat islands. We want to try and work that process backwards. We plant more trees. It will absorb quite a lot of heat and also help in terms of reducing the temperatures in those particular areas.
1: Well, thank you so much for speaking to us. I wish you the best with what sounds like a wonderful project, and I do hope that it grows from strength to strength, because you made some wonderful points there on why we need to start greening, particularly our urban spaces. Speaking to us there, Valinavo Kabagali, country representative for South Africa for the International Union for Conservation of Nature.
9: Before history wrote about him, the microphone captured him.
10: It is an idea for which I hope to live.
9: Here, Nelson Mandela, in his own words,
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9: 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Mandela Man, only on SFM.
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13: why should I be concerned about my personal data, where it's stored, who controls it? How does that affect me in the instance where there is a breach to that data?
14: South Africa has the POPI Act, which is an incredibly strong law, and it's probably the strongest data privacy law in the African continent. Mm. But the question now is, if I was hosting, for example, and I'm just using this as an example, in Nigeria, and something happened to my data, would the POPI regulator be able to enforce the laws against the Nigerian data center? And that's the question you have to ask.
13: Richard Frost, Head of Technology Solutions and Consulting at Amata Cybersecurity.
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1: All right, that brings us to 11:43 on the Daily Discourse. Maybe you're just tuning in towards the end of the program and you're hearing the activity around me, and that is because we are at a gathering in Durban, the Special Economic Zones, Industrial Zones Program. That's what it is. It's a conference that brings together the stakeholders from business, from the investment sector, from labor, from all sorts of aspects of the economy that needs to be grown in order to increase our jobs, increase our GDP, and set us on a different trajectory to the one that we are currently sitting on. So there has been a period of deindustrialization in South Africa, and these are zones that are working against that to re-establish us as a country that is moving towards industrialization in certain aspects. And so there's a great deal of enthusiasm in the room today about where the investment money needs to go, you know, what level of agility is required to make it a reality, and how investors are going to put their money where their mouth is and say, we believe in these projects and we are going to put our money behind them. All right, so we'll continue our conversation at this hour. I reminded you a little bit earlier on that tomorrow, the 18th of July, is Mandela Day. I wonder what you'll be doing for Mandela Day tomorrow. You haven't told us actually what your plans are, but are you giving up your 67 minutes, or are you doing 67 in whatever format you are in order to commemorate Nelson Mandela Day? It is now an international commemoration day, and I think the fact that it has spread worldwide, where people stop in the middle of the year to give some thought to how they're going to give back to communities and to people who don't enjoy the privilege they do is just such an important thing. Now, as with every year, South Africans are also being called to give of their time and expertise, but there's one way of heeding that call by simply rolling up your sleeves, quite literally, to save lives. Donor relations practitioner at South African National Blood Services, Dinyiko Mate, joins us now to explain. Mr. Mate, good morning and welcome. Thank you for joining us on the Daily Discourse. Blood donation is such a selfless act, but it has so many positive consequences for people who benefit from us. Tell us what you're calling on South Africans to do this weekend.
17: Greetings, Joanne, and greetings to the SAFM listeners. Yes, this is indeed the time. This is Nelson Mandela Day. So basically what we are calling on is basically to encourage, urge all South Africans, wherever they are, to please, when you donate blood, you are basically doing it to save lives. We are encouraging everyone to go out there, make sure they donate blood. Just make sure that your 67 minutes really counts. What an impactful session in your life. So I'm saying, come through, donate blood, save three people, and make sure you give someone a meaningful impact in life.
1: And of course, it doesn't even quite take 67 minutes, does it?
17: No, it doesn't. It doesn't really take 67 minutes. It really, Joanne and the listener, it's a selfless process. It's seamless. So basically anything around 15 minutes average from from registration stage to walking out of the donor center, around 15 to 20 minutes will be enough to complete the course.
1: So tell me, Mr. Mate, what becomes of the blood that's donated?
17: So the blood that is donated, Joanne and the listener, goes to all the South African hospitals. So we are actually responsible for making sure that all the hospitals will receive blood. So we have to make sure we provide sufficient blood throughout the country. Remember, in any given day, we need an average of 3,500 blood units to be able to say securely we can supply blood throughout the country. So with one donation, you can really go out there and save three lives.
1: I mean, that's wonderful to know. And tell me, is there a particular type of a blood type that is required more than others?
17: Yes, and I would say, even though in terms of your health benefits, all blood types are the same, but essentially, yes, there are blood types that are required more than others for simple reasons. There are blood types that can give to other blood types and can give to a number of blood types. And we also have got A blood type, only one, which is O negative, can actually give to every other blood type. So we call it a universal blood type. So basically with this universal blood type, you can imagine in an instance of where you need emergency blood transfusion. So with O negative, you can actually transfuse it to a patient without knowing their blood type because this one is universal. So we call out on everyone who knows that they are particularly blood type O to please make sure they come through and at least support a cause. Because with O positive, they can donate to every other group that's positive. With O negative, they can donate to anyone. So this O type combined can actually donate to a number of people in a short space of time. Hence, we call on those blood types to actually come through and help us save a life.
1: So it's actually useful to know what your blood type actually is. I know you said it's a seamless process, Mr. Mate, but many people haven't given blood before. Are there parts of it that are a little intimidating?
17: Yes. So whether you have donated blood before or you haven't, the process really is seamless. So every life-saving blood transfusion begins with one person making a simple decision to show up. That's why South African National Blood Service is encouraging more South Africans, especially first-time donors, to come through, be part of a community of everyday heroes whose generosity gives strangers a second chance to life. I always say, imagine you donate blood. Your blood has got the potential of saving three lives, three people you don't know. They also do not know you. And at the end of it all, no one can come back to you and say, thank you for saving my life. That is the power we have as South Africans.
1: And tell me, who is allowed to donate blood and who can't? In the sense that, are there types of blood that cannot be used?
17: So, in answering that, Joanne, let me maybe quickly reiterate on who can, who can't, before we get to the blood type. So, as per our criteria, we know that for you to be eligible to be a first-time donor, you have got to be between 16 years and 75. Particularly for a first-time donor. You can continue donating after the age of 75, but that is provided you are not doing it for the first time. So maybe we eliminate the age criteria there. And the second thing that we need to look at is, even though your age might have reached 16 years, your minimum weight must still get to 50 kgs. So if someone is unsure of their weight when they walk into our donor centers, we always have the scale to make sure we satisfy the criteria of weight before they can go through. I was just mentioning just a few criteria that one has got to satisfy before they go through and donate. And of course, just to make sure they have a meal or snack before they come through to donate. But when it comes to blood groups, there isn't any blood group that is not allowed to donate per se. What we do is, we do encourage everyone to come through and donate. Remember, in blood, we're essentially looking for three main components of blood. That will be your blood as a whole. We call it whole blood. And that will be your platelet and your plasma, which are other two components of the blood. And these three components can be given to three different patients. And hence, we say you can save up to three lives. So the other encouragement is that if you are not able to, or rather if you are type A, for instance, we also advise you that if you do have a donor center close by that you can literally go into, please go through and make sure you donate either platelet or plasma.
1: So those are two other options that you can. Let me ask you about people with illnesses. Are there people with particular illnesses who may not give blood?
17: Yes, Joanne and the listener, there are people whose conditions do not really allow them to give blood. But we also have got to maybe distinguish from other perhaps stereotype misconceptions that people have. And if I use an example on that, a lot of, and this is from experience, a lot of people would think someone who's got high blood as a condition cannot donate, and that is not factual. In fact, they can donate, especially if their condition is managed. So particularly with this condition, the question is not whether you have got high blood as a condition or not. The question will be, what is your blood pressure at the time of donating? So regardless of whether you've got the condition or not, does not matter. What matters most is, what is your blood pressure at the time of donation, just maybe to clear that one. But of course, we have got other conditions like HIV, for instance. If you know you are HIV positive, you will not be allowed to donate blood for a simple reason, and that will be because we cannot take blood that is HIV positive and give to someone else. Whether the recipient is HIV positive or not is irrelevant. We cannot transfute HIV positive blood to anyone, because then we will be giving them another stream of HIV, which basically might not be good for the treatment that they are taking. And of course, other conditions that can make someone to be a potential blood receiver. For instance, our statistics tells us that cancer is the highest consumer of our blood, the blood that we collect. So it is the highest, with around 28%. So that condition alone takes about 28% of the blood that we collect. So when you have cancer, for instance, you will not be allowed to donate, because you will potentially be a recipient of blood. So we're not going to draw a line now. If you have got a condition and you are unsure of course, in our donor centers and all the mobile blood drives, donors will be met with professional South African National Blood Service staff who will be able to take them through the process, and maybe where they are unsure, clarify whether they can donate or not.
1: Right. I wanted to ask you a question about blood stocks, Mr. Mate, because every now and then we receive a statement from the SANBS that says, we are out of blood, or we're running out of a particular type of blood, and we would very much like members of the public to come in and donate blood. How are the country's blood stocks looking right now?
17: Leanne and the listener, at the moment, the blood stocks are, I cannot say, so basically we are required to have about 5 days of blood stocks, worth of blood stocks in our reserve, about 5 days. And currently, as we speak, we are just bordering along the line. So if you monitor the stocks, one day just be slightly below that, and one of the days just around. So we cannot quite say we have enough. Hence, we encourage people to continue coming through. You'll imagine, Leanne and the listener, that we consume around 3,500 units daily across the country. So if you take that and you multiply by 365, which will be your days, you're going to understand that we need just over 1.2 million blood units. So in that way, I'm encouraging people to please come through, spread the message, tell a neighbor to tell a neighbor, tell a friend to tell a friend. Let's spread the message about the importance of blood donation. And that will also be securing ourselves in such that if it happens that you need to receive blood yourself, you rest assured that you have encouraged enough people to donate, and there won't be any shortage by the time you yourself need blood. So we keep on encouraging people to please come through and donate.
1: Well, I think it's a wonderful thing to do, and thank you so much for coming to speak to us today about this and explaining the process, explaining what it's used for, and what a beautiful thing it would be to do for three people on average who could benefit from your blood. Thank you so much for speaking to us today. That, of course, was the South African National Blood Services, Tinieko Mate. He is a practitioner in the donor relations area. All right, I want to play some of your voice notes because, as always, I like to give you the last say on the program. Let's listen to this voice note on the revival of the industrial park in Dimbaza in the Eastern Cape.
18: Good morning, Joanne. Great show. Thank you very much. This is Sia in King Williamstown in Dimbaza. We have an industrial park here right next to us. And what I would like to hear, Joanne, I know the focus is on SEZ, but just to hear, what is the way forward with these industrial parks? Are we going north? Are we going south? Is anything ever going to be done to revive them? Or should we just forget about it? I would love an honest and straightforward answer, because every time we talk about industrial parks, you don't get a very clear understanding of where things are going. Are they being revived or are they being destroyed? Thank you very much. I'll listen on the radio. Bye, Joanne.
1: Thank you. Thank you so much for that. And I wish that voice note had come through a little bit earlier on in the show, because we did speak to the DTIC about industrial parks and we put that question to them. And it seems as though there is a will to revive it. I think what is of interest to them, which is what they told us, we spoke to Kamal Ali, who is the ministerial spokesperson of the DTIC, and he said, it is based on an apartheid model, but they are essentially, they've sanitized that model, obviously for the purposes of keeping it in line with labor rights and with the human rights regime in the country, and they are trying their best to enable communities to get involved at the level of industrial parks. And I think the fact that those industrial parks sit in many communal areas, right? They sit closer to residential areas than perhaps special economic zones would sit. You then end up with a situation where people are able to access work in their backyard virtually. They don't have to travel very far to access those opportunities, as has been the case as a result of apartheid special planning. All right, let's listen to this last voice note for the show, and this is on these are some reflections on the issue of Nelson Mandela Day and whether our leaders are honoring Madiba's memory.
19: Yeah, Joanne, we're here in Kuma. Joanne, I don't worry or consider the Mandela Day that much, because our leaders, particularly the president and his cabinet, it's them actually who must be on the forefront by considering this day and by fulfilling this Mandela Day. But instead. They do nothing. They do negative things instead. They are really very, very, very bad people in that regard. Our leaders. Thanks, William Kuma.
1: Willie, thanks so much for that message. And, you know, I agree with you to some extent. I think our leaders have in many ways dishonored Madiba's memory. But I'm starting to try to think about it a little bit differently and asking myself as ordinary citizens what we can do and whether we put too much responsibility on government to lead us and to be the moral figure that we hope they are, the moral entity that we hope they can be. I think as citizens, we sometimes become apathetic because that expectation of government is so high. But I think we also, apart from having leaders who honor Madiba's memory, we as citizens need to get involved to be able to carry that legacy forward ourselves as individuals. And just imagine as the cornerstones of this nation, how fantastic we can make it. I will leave you with that thought. Have a wonderful weekend, and we'll do it all again on Monday. Do take care, get in some relaxation, and don't work too hard this weekend. I'm handing over to the fabulous Sakina Kamwendo for Update at Noon. Take care. Bye-bye.
20: Well, thank you so much, Joanne. Thoroughly enjoyed that and great insights. But it's 12 o'clock now, Friday, the 17th of July, 2026. And a very warm welcome to Update at Noon here on SAFM. Leading the conversation, I'm Sakina Kamwendo. Coming up in the next hour...
21: There are grounds to conclude that the Gauteng province currently lacks the proper capacity to enforce food safety practices by informal food retailers, including spaza shops, vendors, hawkers, and school feeding schemes.
20: The Office of the Public Protector has found that Gauteng municipalities failed to enforce food safety laws in the informal sector, and...
22: We are searching every vehicle to make sure that those who are in the country without documentation, we arrest them. Because to be in this country illegally, it's a crime. And our mandate is to fight crime. So that's what we're doing at the moment.
20: Officials in Limpopo are conducting a multidisciplinary operation to enforce immigration laws. We always want to hear from you. Please indulge us. So 41391 is our SMS line number. You can also write to us at SABC News_radio if you're using X, or you can send us a WhatsApp voice note on 082-692-3909. Well, these and more stories coming up on this Friday edition of Update at Noon. First, though, here's the latest news with Ondela Mbana.

0: Thank you, Sakina. On the top stories, IDEX Andrea Johnson returns to work after hospitalization and deadline extended for Endomini to pass its 2026-27 budget. For SFM News, I am Onde Lambana and a very good day. We'll start with news just in. Head of the Investigating Directorate Against Corruption, IDEC, has returned to work. Advocate Andrea Johnson's return follows a brief hospitalization earlier in the week. It forced her to skip a scheduled appearance before the Madlanga Commission of Inquiry in Pretoria. The National Prosecuting Authority has confirmed that Advocate Johnson is fine. Gauteng municipalities have failed food safety laws. That's according to public protector advocate Kolega Galega, who has released a report in a media briefing in Pretoria. According to the report, the province has only 30% of health inspectors and in Ekurhuleni only has 5% licensed spaza shops. The Endomini local municipality in northern KwaZulu-Natal has until the end of this month to adopt its 2026-27 budget or face being placed under administration. The ultimatum comes after councillors again failed to approve the budget at this week's council meeting. This is the Government of Provincial Unity's third deadline extension, which now falls on the 31st. Finance MEC Francois Rogers says placing the municipality under administration is an outcome they would rather avoid. His spokesperson is Nkosikona Duma.
1: The continued failure to adopt a budget points to a breakdown in political leadership at a time when residents expect elected representatives to prioritize service delivery. MEC Francois Rogers says that while political differences are part of any democracy, they should never come at the expense of the people of Endomini. KZN Treasury stands ready to support the municipality in crafting a credible and funded budget that meets legislative requirements and safeguards the delivery of essential services.
0: The three men arrested for the mass shooting at the Jumpers informal settlement in Cleveland have abandoned their bail application in the Johannesburg Magistrates Court. The men, who are from Lesotho, are in custody for their alleged involvement in shooting in which 13 people were killed last month. Michael Metzing, Jeremiah Magutlo and Elliot Moseya are facing charges including murder. Pumuzo Sadiki is their legal representative.
2: Good morning, Yoshi. Your Worship, I confirm my appearance on behalf of all accused, Your Worship. Your Worship, after thorough consultation with all accused, Your Worship, it is my instruction to abandon bail at this stage, Your Worship. We do apologize for bombarding the court roll, Your Worship.
0: A minibus carrying 19 passengers has plunged into a ravine near San Juan, Peru, killing 14 people and injuring 5 others. It's not clear what caused the crash in the Cajamarca region. Local authorities say the police and fire crews have arrived at the scene to recover the victims' bodies. Recapping the top story, head of the Investigative Directorate Against Corruption, IDEC, has returned to work. Advocate Andrea Johnson returns, follows a brief hospitalization earlier in the week. I'm Onde Lambana for SFM News Headlines at 12:30.
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4: Thanks so much, Onde Lambana. Good afternoon, everybody. It's 6 minutes after 12, and thanks for thanks for being with us here on Update at Noon. Well, I can just update Onde Lambana's lead story there with regard to the IDEC head advocate Andrea Johnson returning to work. The Madlanga Commission has now subpoenaed and advocate Andrea Johnson to appear before the commission next week. As to the exact details, that we still don't know, but she has been subpoenaed to appear next week. And it's going to be very interesting given the testimony of Colonel Brian Padiachi yesterday, because it got really, really intense towards the end. And the sort of things that he had to concede to was actually quite disturbing, actually, to think that these are people in positions of authority in entities that actually hold a lot of power and sway in our society, and that there's the possibility that they are misusing that power. So it's going to be very interesting to hear how Advocate Andrea Johnson answers to some of these issues, because, for example, the whole battle between what seems to be at least a battle between IDAC and crime intelligence and what's happening there, the arrest of General Khumalo and others, also the appointment of Brigadier Mokwele. And if you listen to the commission last night, they went on quite late into the evening yesterday, and how Brigadier Mukwele's appointment was done and how IDAC viewed that and how they arrived at the conclusion that there was somehow fraud in that particular appointment. It was actually mind-blowing. But as I say, there's more to come from the commission this afternoon. So right now, they are actually gone back to the Port Shepstone drug bust with Officer Mpangase. Now, you'll remember he was, of course, mentioned as one of those who were also involved there, Warrant Officer Livingston Mpangase. Now, he was mentioned in the Madlanga Commission in connection with the handling of that 541 kilograms of cocaine that took place in the Durban Harbour in 2021, and that was subsequently stored at the Hawke's Port Shepstone offices before it disappeared. And it was not the first time that he and Colonel Jacob worked together. And it was also not the first time that drugs went missing. So initially, he was identified as the first investigating officer that was assigned to that cocaine seizure after the drugs were confiscated. So he is currently testifying before the Madlanga Commission. And then this afternoon, and I would imagine that would be after lunch at around 2 p.m. That is, of course, when the commission will hear the formal application for postponement by the legal representatives for Suleiman Karim. Now, you'll remember on Wednesday, Advocate Matthew Chaskelson, SC, who's the evidence leader for the commission, he had actually indicated that the commission will subpoena evidence in the form of CCTV footage from the establishment where Suleiman Karim was allegedly seen with an entourage in Cape Town. He's also indicated that they will also subpoena records from the doctors in terms of his treatment from the medical facilities, in terms of when he was admitted and, of course, discharged. And also, and more importantly for the commission, I suppose, they want to know exactly to what extent Suleiman Karim has been involved in the day-to-day running of his businesses in the last 4 months, because the commission has been asking for certain records, certain information that they deem very important, which they haven't received from Suleiman Karim. So that will be looked into at 2 p.m. this afternoon. So that's what's happening at the Madlanga Commission. And then some of the other stories, we have President Cyril Ramaphosa hosting and the fourth session of the South African-Namibia Binational Commission with his Namibian counterpart, President Nentumbo Nandi-Ndaitwa. And we're also looking at the Public Protector of South Africa's report that was released a short while ago. And in that media briefing, it was an update on the ongoing systemic investigation into allegations of inadequate enforcement by organs of state with regard to regulations around food safety. We'll speak to Gauteng, a spokesperson, about that. And of course, Limpopo, there have been arrests of undocumented immigrants. And of course, we'll speak to them, the police in that province, about that particular situation. Those just some of the stories. Is, of course, a Friday as well. We'll get an update from the Coalface with Martin Creamer.
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4: Now, the public protector, Koleka Taleka, has raised concern over how compliance of spaza shops with licensing and food safety regulations across Gauteng has been handled. Now, the public protector says that municipalities are struggling to enforce health and business laws because of a severe shortage of environmental health practitioners. The public protector's office today released the findings of an investigation into the enforcement of food safety and hygiene regulations in Gauteng's informal food food sector. The probe follows a series of incidents across the country in 2024 when children died after allegedly consuming contaminated food that was bought from spaza shops.
5: The minimum inspection frequency interval for food premises is once every quarter, meaning each premises must be inspected at a minimum of 4 times a year, as contemplated in the NEHNS, made in terms of Section 21, Subsection 2B, Roman Figure 2 of the National Health Act. Statistical evidence at our disposal indicates that all municipalities within the Gauteng province do not meet the World Health Organization and the NEHNS capacity ratio for the EHP employment. According to these standards, it is recommended that there must be one per 10,000 population. Now, the city of Johannesburg Metropolitan Municipality is at a 50% compliance level regarding the EHP staffing capacity. The other metros within the province are actually below 25% of capacity levels. The city of the Ekurhuleni Metropolitan Municipality and the cities of Tshwane Metropolitan Municipality are at 23% and 21% respectively, while Sidibeng and the West Rand are operating at 16 and 18% apiece in terms of their EHP staffing levels.
4: And that was Public Protector Kolega Caleka during a media briefing a short while ago, releasing the findings of an investigation into the enforcement of food safety and hygiene regulations in Gauteng's informal food sector. For reaction, we're joined now by Gauteng government spokesperson Elijah Mhlanga. Thanks so much for your time and welcome to Update at Noon.
6: Sakina, good afternoon. Thank you so much for having us.
4: Mr. Mhlanga, the public protector says Gauteng has failed to adequately enforce food safety and hygiene regulations. What's the government's response?
6: Sakina, we're still reading this report. It's a lengthy report, but for now we can welcome the report because it is assisting us to get to understand what took place. You record it comes from the time when learners were dying after consuming food items from different spaza shops where they bought the food. And at that time, there was no clarity as to who should take responsibility. And that complaint that was lodged with the public protector led us now to the situation, but also to see who should be responsible for the situation. So we can just welcome the report right now. We'll study it in detail. We appreciate the work that the public protector does, and we're going to cooperate fully with it.
4: And whilst I understand that you would want to take some time in looking at the finer detail, some of what was revealed during that briefing isn't new, Mr. Mhlanga. If you look at the staffing levels, these were things that were related to the media even back in 2024 about the shortage of staff. And also, if you look at the other issues like the possible business fronting and fraud and corruption in the informal trading sector, those were issues that were mentioned even back in 2024. What has the Gauteng government done to actually arrest these situations?
6: There are different things that would have been done. In fact, if you were to look at what the Ekurhuleni mayor is doing, he's been enforcing bylaw, making sure that he works with the informal traders to enforce bylaws. Some spaza shops have been closed down, those who have found to be non-compliant in terms of registrations and other regulations that they needed to adhere to. So that work is it's in progress. City of Johannesburg, you know, as we're living this week, the mayor went out on an enforcement campaign where he's raising awareness about compliance regarding the structures that people are building in and around the city, particularly the CBD, but also even in the townships. So some work would have been done. Of course, the report looks back at that time when the complaint was lodged, but there's some progress that is going to be reflected in the responses that are going to be dispatched to the Office of the Office of the Public Protector in response to this report, because she has invited all of us to respond within 10 days, and we are going to be doing that. But there are also different timelines for different things that must be done by the different stakeholders and role players. So the Premier has specific work that he needs to do, and he will be getting down to doing that with the coordination of COGTA in the province. MEC Mamabolo has already been working on IGR forum, which is intergovernmental relations, to bring together all the relevant stakeholders. Even this week, he was going from municipality to municipality, talking to the mayors, convening the mayors, the mayoral committees, as well as management in those municipalities, to make sure that all of them work together to address various issues that affect service delivery in the province. So all of that work has been in progress. And when we respond to the public protector, we'll detail it properly in writing. But just confirming to yourself and the listeners, and indeed the residents of Gauteng, that we did not wait for this report. We already put in place measures to address the issues that have been raised in this report.
4: And a lot of work to be done, because if these stats are anything to go by, Mr. Mhlanga, Ekurhuleni has a spaza shop licensing compliance rate of 5%. Johannesburg, 14%, Tshwane, 30%. And you would agree that that's woefully inadequate. That means that you should barely see a spaza shop that is open in some of these areas if the compliance rate is anything to go by.
6: No, correct. Time would have passed as well from when the report was finalized. Some would have been closed down because work has been done. City of Johannesburg has been working as well to just verify as to whether those that are operating the spaza shops have complied, they are legal, and that they have all the requirements fulfilled. Where that has not taken place, we'll then use this report, because it's also empowering us to focus on specific areas with the assistance and support of the other organs of state. So that's the benefit of having a report such as this one, because you are now not working alone. You use the instruction by the public protector to galvanize support from other organs of state that would otherwise not want to participate when you request such support. But now they are all compelled to work together. So we'll take advantage of that arrangement, which would have been forced by the public protector, to make the change that we need to see to safeguard the lives of our children, first and foremost, and our residents in general.
4: Just a final point. This, obviously, if you look at what was revealed in the Public Protector's report today, it paints a picture of ineffective oversight. The Public Protector also mentioned the poor coordination between municipalities, the Department of Health and Home Affairs, as well as other agencies that are in

0: municipalities and their entities come together to tackle different areas that concern citizens. So that's one change that was proactively put into place by the provincial Gauteng government, where we needed to coordinate and collaborate with different stakeholders. We have made a lot of progress in that regard. The water issue is one such, the electricity issue is the other. And we also do same with the traffic lights and other things where we coordinate all organs of state, Sunrail, Rainwater, all these entities, we are now working together. So the benefit of the public protector's report now is that that particular arrangement is no longer optional, but we are forced to do it because it's a finding which is damning on our part. We need to make sure that we act with speed to resolve these issues that the public protector would have raised with us, even though we're already working to correct this. But now we have this the instruction of the public protector as an added impetus to what we need to do. So we are going to be moving with speed to make sure that we address all these issues that have been raised by the report.
1: We'll leave it there for today. Thanks so much, Gauteng government spokesperson Elijah Mhlanga.
2: Update at noon with Sakina Kamwendo, midday to 1 p.m.
1: It's 23 minutes after 12. Now, more than 300 undocumented migrants have been arrested in Limpopo, and this as officials from the police, Home Affairs and the Hawks conduct a multidisciplinary operation to deal with illegal immigration. Police have set up roadblocks across the province, including the Capricorn district, where some commuters have abandoned their vehicles. Now, Acting Police Commissioner Major General Jan Skiepers joins us on the line now. Major General, thanks so much for your time. Welcome to Update at Noon. Just lost him. Hopefully we'll get him back. He's just had to attend to something. And you can imagine this, of course, a live operation as it goes. When we spoke to him this morning, they had arrested 76 people. And now, as you hear, that number already up to 60. To 300, I should say. And of course, it's actually quite interesting that people are in fact abandoning their vehicles in trying to flee. But it seems as though there is a concerted effort right there in Limpopo to deal with the issue of illegal immigration. We'll see if we can get back to Major General there. But for the time being, let's take you to another story.
2: Sakina Kamwendo on SAFM.
1: Now, the head of the Independent Directorate Against Corruption, that's IDAC, Advocate Andrea Johnson, has returned to work following her recent hospitalization. Madlanga Commission spokesperson Jeremy Michaels says that Johnson's testimony before the commission will now be rescheduled for next week. Johnson had been expected to testify this week, but her appearance was postponed after she was admitted to hospital. A new subpoena has since been issued. Jeremy Michaels also explained that the commission will later today hear Northwest businessman Suleiman Karim's application for a postponement. Here's the commission spokesperson, Jeremy Michaels.
3: At 1400. We will be dealing with the matter at 1400, but not the full postponement application. Advocate Cheskelson, the chief evidence leader, will come and explain before the commission in the open session what exactly has happened over the last 24 hours or so. So that will happen in open session at 1400, but the actual postponement application will not be happening as planned at 2 p.m. So you certainly will get an update as to what is happening with the matter of Mr. Karim at 2 p.m. Then I've also had quite a number of questions related to Advocate Andrea Johnson, the head of IDAC. In that regard, as you will know, the Advocate Johnson was not able to appear before the commission this week because she took ill from Monday to Wednesday. I think it was the 13th to the 15th. As far as we are aware, she is no longer ill. There's no indication.

0: implication of that. And so I think you can expect that. And certainly, of course, the Commission needs to and wants to hear from her as soon as possible, hear her testimony and her responses to a whole range of serious issues. So you can expect an update on that in, I would say, the next few days. I can't really say much more than that, and the Commission is about to resume. So I'll leave it at that. Thank you.
1: And that was the Madlanga Commission spokesperson, Jeremy Michaels.
2: Update at noon with Sakina Kamwendo, midday to 1 p.m.
1: The Northwest government has expressed profound sadness and extended its heartfelt condolences to the families of two young initiates, who tragically lost their lives during the 2026 winter initiation season. The one initiate died at a registered initiation school in Budibe village, while the other died at an illegal initiation school in Kuma. Authorities have since closed the illegal school and rescued 41 initiates who were taken for medical treatment. And nationally, at least 43 initiates have died, while authorities have opened 116 criminal cases and shut down dozens of illegal initiation schools this year. Northwest Cooperative Governance and Traditional Affairs spokesperson Tebietsile Kiamuditse joins us. Thanks so much for your time this afternoon.
3: Good afternoon, Sakina, and good afternoon to the listeners of SAFM.
1: Mr. Kiamuditse, firstly, you have now recorded in the Northwest Province two initiation deaths this season. Can you just give us an overall picture of any other deaths as you update us, serious injuries that have been reported since the start of the initiation season?
3: Let me update that information, Sakina, by indicating that sadly, for this week, we registered other deaths, and we are sitting at about five deaths of initiate that happened in different initiation schools across the province. And the dynamic that we are actually seeing now is that mostly some of the deaths will happen in illegal initiation schools that will mushroom as and when we begin the initiation season and so on. And sadly, this time around, only one out of the five is from an illegal initiation school, and the other four are from some of the registered initiation schools. And this is the dynamic that we are observing that we really want to zoom in as the province to really understand what has actually happened. Obviously, you know, the postmortem has been done. We are yet to understand really what has happened. But this is the dynamic that we are observing. But generally, ourselves as the province, we have really, you know, done a lot in terms of ensuring that there is cooperation from all the stakeholders, especially that of initiation schools, your initiation principals, your caregivers, and everyone who begins to participate, who actually participate in the initiation activities to ensure the lives of our young people, but also, again, they are able to start and end the process of initiation really without any harm, and they are able to graduate and be reunited with their families. We have started with the awareness campaigns. We have ensured that all the registered schools are being publicized so that the kids themselves, as well as parents, know which schools are registered and to avoid any other illegal initiation school that might mushroom. But what we've also done is to ensure that we hire the seasonal workers who will be assisting the provincial initiation coordinating committee to ensure that there is proper compliance, that there is you know, monitoring inspection, so that as and when we pick up some of the where there is no compliance, then we begin to process some of these schools and ensure that we are in the right place. That's why we have actually, you know, shut down almost 18. We are sitting at about 18 schools that we have shut down. We have also opened 18 criminal cases that are being processed. And we have rescued about over 200 initiates in the province. So this is where we are sitting, and we'll continue to monitor the situation. In fact, today it is the last day of initiation activities in the province, and we are closing. There are some of the mass pass-out ceremonies that are being held in different parts of the province to conclude the winter initiation season.
1: And just a final question for now, because we're out of time, Mr. Kiamedite. The second, one of the deaths, rather, you said, occurred at an illegal initiation school. So as we understand, that would be the same school where 41 initiates were also rescued from. The question is, how did that school manage to operate? And were there no warning signs? Were there no reports beforehand of this particular school operating illegally before that tragedy occurred?
3: I think what actually happened to this school particularly, I mean, the issue of illegal initiation school, you'll know, Sakina, it's a serious problem throughout the country. Even in the previous season, we also registered a high number of illegal initiations, even though this time around they have actually dropped. But for this school specifically, the element that we have observed there is that there is a serious criminal activity that actually happened in that particular school, to a point where we had to retreat and mobilize, especially the South African Police Service, so that they must be able to assist us to go and shut down that school. We had people who were spearheading that particular initiation school. They were seriously armed to a point where even the PICC itself, members of the PICC, including those we have hired and being that we mobilized to ensure that we shut down that school, they were unable to go to that particular school because it was just completely dangerous for us to begin to do anything. And that is why we had to retreat to go and mobilize the police. Then ultimately, we closed down that particular school. So it's really not that easy, to a point where you will have a situation where the illegal initiation school will then be created, and the following day you'll be able to be closed down. The environment is very much vast. Some of these schools are actually being held deep in some of these farms where it's very much difficult for you to access. But also another element that we have observed in the province is that some of these people will take the kids from our province in the northeast, particularly in the areas where we are sharing a border with Gauteng province. They will then take these kids from the province to go and host the initiation school in the Gauteng province, where it then becomes difficult for us to begin to even intervene. That is why we had to check with authorities in other provinces for assistance. So those are some of the dynamics. It's really not that easy, but specifically with this school in Kuma, it was very much different, to a point where it was quite dangerous for even the members of the PICC themselves to begin to act promptly and shut down that particular school.
1: Well, sounds scary. And we unfortunately have to leave it there. I still have so many questions, but that's where we have to leave it. Thanks so much. Northwest Cooperative Governance and Traditional Affairs Spokesperson, Tebe Tsile Kiameditse. And Ondela, I don't know if you're still in that booth. If you are, apologies. Please bring us up to speed with the latest headlines.
4: Thank you, Sakina. On the news headlines, the Madlanga Commission of Inquiry in Pretoria says it will announce the date of the anticipated testimony of Investigative Directorate against Corruption Head Advocate Andrea Johnson in the next few days. The case of three men accused of involvement in the mass shooting in the Cleveland informal settlement will be back in the Johannesburg Magistrates Court on the 21st of next month. And Gauteng municipalities have failed food safety laws. That's according to the Public Protector Advocate Colega Galega, who has released a report in a media briefing in Pretoria. A full update follows at the top of the hour.
2: 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Facts and figures you can count on.
1: Well, we're joined by Victor Mapunga to just round up the week's economic news for us. Victor is head of research at Old Mutual Wealth Private Clients. Good afternoon, Victor.
5: Hi, Sakina. Yeah, we've had a busy week this week in terms of news flow, economic and market impacting news. So we're ending the week on a bit of a negative note in the markets. The JSE at the moment is at 109,300. We're down about 1% today and also 1% for the week. Most of this weakness has actually been driven by the resource index, which is down about 3.5% or so for the week. The rand at the moment is at 16.50 today, and we're also weaker by about 1% for the week so far. In terms of what has been driving markets this week, there's been limited local economic or company specific news. So for the most part, local market has been taking its cues from global markets, and there have really been two stories that are, or two events that are top of investors' minds and that have been driving markets. You know, the first has been the continued conflict in the Middle East. We've seen there the renewed hostilities, and it seems as though that memorandum of understanding that was signed between the US and Iran a few weeks ago has been thrown out of the window with the increased fighting there. So we've seen oil back above $80 a barrel, you know, up over 12% over the course of this week. And that's obviously a big concern for the markets, given that there are no ships that are flowing through the Strait of Hormuz. And then the second development or newsful item that has been impacting markets, particularly towards the latter part of this week, has been the development in the semiconductor companies. Now, you'll recall that AI and the boom in AI spending has been a big theme in markets over the last year, or probably even going a little bit further back, last couple of years or so. And a lot of these companies that make these chips are now significant, have significant weights in the market. And more recently, you know, at least over the last couple of days, there have been some concern about the level of capital investment that has been done by these companies, and there are question marks around how profitable the whole investment within AI will be, particularly given some of the cheaper models that you're seeing out of China. So that is leading to some risk aversion in the markets today, and so ending the week on a bit of a negative note. So that'll be something to watch going forward, Sakina, considering the fact that many of these companies will be reporting their earnings over the next coming weeks or so.
1: Well, thanks so much, Victor Mapunga, and of course, enjoy your weekend. Victor is head of research at Old Mutual Wealth, a private client.
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1: Let's get back to that story in Limpopo, where more than 300 undocumented migrants have now been arrested. And this is officials from the police, the Home Affairs Department, as well as the Hawks are conducting a multidisciplinary operation to deal with illegal immigration. And we're joined by Major General Jan Skiepers. Thanks so much for your time, Major General, and welcome to Update at Noon.
6: Good afternoon.
1: Major General, as we understand, more than 300 undocumented migrants arrested. Are you able to update that number for us, or is it still the same?
6: Good afternoon, ma'am, and good afternoon to listeners. No, the number now that we've arrested is 339 undocumented persons.
1: Please tell us more about these arrests, the areas in which you are operating at the moment, and, you know, just the circumstances that are leading to these arrests.
6: We started with the operation at 3 o'clock this morning, but it's a normal Shanella 2 operation that we are conducting in the province. But this time we decided to focus on undocumented people that is in the area of Green Valley, and that is in the Capricorn district of Limpopo. So when we started, we had a number of roadblocks, a number of search points, and well as a number of teams that went through the area, and that's when we made this 339 arrest. But we also arrested two people for selling illegal cigarettes, and we also arrested one person for harboring undocumented persons, because we found that people... South Africans will stay in the house at the back. They've got rooms, and they're renting those rooms to undocumented persons. And in one of those rooms, we also arrested a undocumented person that we are linking with robberies, and is also wanted for a murder case in our province.
1: And we understood that earlier, at least one person had left their car in trying to flee. But can you tell us whether that is indeed the fact, and then what happened there?
6: I'm not aware of a person leaving his car to flee. We saw some of them running away when we came into the area, and there was one person also running away from the roadblock. But obviously, these people are scared to be arrested. But you cannot run forever, because this operation is not a once-off operation. Currently, it's happening throughout all the districts in the province, and we will continue with this operation. So, yes, if we miss you today, we will definitely get you tomorrow.
1: Many people are asking, though, Major General Skippers, why the intensity now, especially as it pertains to undocumented migrants? Why haven't the authorities clamped down all along?
6: I think that is a misperception, because I can unfortunately, I don't have the stats in front of me, but I'm 10 years now in the province, and every month we are measuring our police stations and our units that are performing their duties. Part of their accountability is to come and report to me the number of illegal foreigners or undocumented persons arrested. So it's not something that we do now out of the blue. I think there's more focus on it now when we're doing it, but that was continuous throughout the past 10 years in this province, because we know we are a province that's bordering with Zimbabwe and Botswana, so it's an ongoing process. I think there's just more highlight to those kind of successes now, but it's ongoing, and we arrest in excess of 3,000 per month, every month, continuously.
1: And what happens then? Is there any record of whether people are repatriated back to their countries of origin? And do those people actually come back into South Africa? Have you been able to track that sort of movement?
6: Yes, ma'am. We immediately, when we arrest, then we hand them over to the Department of Home Affairs, and then we repatriate them back to their countries of origin. Unfortunately, some of them do manage to come back, and we found that people were arrested for a second and sometimes even a third time. So we do have record of that as well.
1: So clearly there is still a problem, because if someone is being arrested for the third time for the same offense of being in the country illegally, it means that there are loopholes that need to be closed.
6: I think one of the challenges that we have is really our border. It's a quite long, vast border of more than 460 kilometers. And there is not proper fencing on the borders upon us, so people do come through. But that will. I'm not stating that is a problem. We will continue to enforce the law.
1: Well, we appreciate your time, Major General Jan Skippers, acting Provincial Police Commissioner out in Limpopo. And, of course, we heard from the Border Management Authority Commissioner, was it earlier this week or late last week, where we spoke to Dr. Masia Pato, who also mentioned the issue of the fence. So the patrolling along that borderline is a problem. And I always say, you know, what's the point of throwing good money after bad? Because you can have all of these operations, but what's the point if people just keep coming back? So something needs to be done on a more permanent basis in terms of a solution. And hopefully the authorities are seeing this. Hopefully they will do something about it. But that's where we'll leave that.
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7: Good day, Sakina. This is Colin from Standerton. I'm just baffled by the fact that our government in Gauteng could not ensure food safety. How can you trust a government that doesn't make sure that the food I eat is safe? Not to mention military safety then.
8: Sakina, we don't have public protector as we speak. The public protector who protects its nation when its nation is struggling or it's being ill-treated by the president who is against an impeachment against him, the president who preach ethical leadership whilst he is not actually practicing that. This is nauseating to the last degree. Thanks, it's William Kuma.
9: Sakina, it's Chris in Maritzburg. It's worrisome what we see in the Matlanga Commission through the testimony so far, at least, of Brian Padayachi. If they can do this to their own colleagues, who are we as ordinary citizens? I think Advocate Silo is expressing exactly our shock and dismay as poor and ordinary people. It cannot be that these things can continue and we remain in shock. Urgent steps need to be taken. In fact, Faroz Khan needs to be in jail. as well as all those who disturb the administration of justice and even abusing their public power.
10: Good afternoon, Sakina. I'm happy to see Limpopo Premier Poppy Ramathuba joining the law enforcement agencies in the province, enforcing immigration laws against undocumented foreign national in the province. Sotis Nyolo, Enmafefe, Limpopo. Thank you, SK.
2: Sakina Kamwendo on SAFM.
1: And it is 13 minutes before 1 o'clock. South Africa and Namibia are set to strengthen ties as leaders meet in the fourth session of the South Africa-Namibia Binational Commission. Ministers from both countries have reaffirmed their commitment to deepen cooperation. Now, South African President Cyril Ramaphosa says that the relationship between South Africa and Namibia is a special one.
11: The friendship between our two countries was forged not by convenience, but through struggle, sacrifice, and solidarity. Together, our people resisted colonialism and apartheid. Together, we stood for justice, freedom, and human dignity. And together, we helped to shape a Southern Africa that is today defined by democracy, peace, and cooperation. It is this shared history, a rich history indeed, that continues to inspire our shared future. This commission, therefore, represents far more than a bilateral meeting between our two nations. It represents our collective determination to build a partnership that advances prosperity for our peoples, a partnership that contributes to the development and to the stability of our region and our continent. I wish to commend our ministers, our senior government officials, and the technical experts for the considerable work that they have undertaken during the past 3 days. Their deliberations in many ways have prepared the ground for today's engagement and demonstrate the seriousness with which both our governments approach this very special partnership.
1: And that was President Cyril Ramaphosa. Meanwhile, the Namibian President, Dr. Netumbo Nandi-Ndaitwa, has urged the two countries to dedicate themselves to serve others.
12: Yes, we are always home. Yes, it's always a great pleasure to visit this sister republic, a country with which Namibia's destiny has been intertwined long before our two nations raised their flags of independence and freedom. The city of Pretoria holds a chapter of our own liberation struggle in its streets. It was here in Pretoria that our compatriot, Antima Toivo Yatoivo, together with 36 other Namibians, stood trial under the Notorious Terrorism Act for singular offense of demanding that Namibia determine its own future. It was also here, too, that President Nelson Mandela and his comrades stood trial in the River Nia trial, refusing to trade their principle for their freedom. Two people tried on the same soil, by the same system, for the same crime of imagining themselves free. In his memory, we know tomorrow, 18th July 2026, we observe an International Nelson Mandela Day designated by the United Nations in 2009. As we commemorate his extraordinary legacy, let us dedicate the 67 minutes to save others.
1: And that was Namibian President Dr. Netumbo Nandi-Ndaitwa. And to discuss this further, we join on the line now by analyst and senior advisor at the Nordic Africa Institute in Sweden, Professor Henning Melba. Professor Melba, thanks for your time. Welcome to Update at Noon.
13: Thank you, Sakina, and all listeners.
1: Professor Melba, South Africa and Namibia historically... My apologies. I was going to say the two countries historically enjoy very good ties, but we do understand that South Africa and Namibia are now formally launching the Namibia-South Africa Business Council, obviously to deepen bilateral trade and investment between the two countries. But just how intertwined is the business and political relationship between the two countries?
13: Very much so. Namibia was for 70 years occupied by apartheid South Africa as a fifth province, and its institutions and the economy are still structured along the apartheid legacy to some extent. Similar to South Africa, those two countries remain the most unequal societies in the world, and this is to some extent still a direct result of the shared apartheid history, which also consolidated the shared history of the liberation struggle. And economically, South Africa is the most important partner for Namibia. Not the other way around, but South Africa is the most important partner for Namibia. So this institutionalization very much reflects the Namibian interest. You have more than 50 South African companies investing and locally present in Namibia, not least in the retail sector with their chains. When Namibians buy in the grocery shops, they buy to a large extent South African goods and groceries.
1: And if we look at this relationship as you've just characterized it, looking at what's happening at the moment in South Africa with its neighboring countries, the one relationship, and it's not the only one, but this one in particular is very unproblematic, one would say, for lack of a better term, between South Africa and Namibia. What would you attribute that to?
13: Well, at hindsight, it is very unproblematic. But only a few days ago, more than 70 Namibians were repatriated from South Africa for the reasons you know and the listeners know. And I'm not so sure if that was a matter that was raised between the two presidents, if only in confidence, because Namibians were shocked when they were confronted with the assaults and considered to be Makwewerere, like many other Black Africans. It never caught their thoughts that this would happen, given the close ties and actually the pioneering role that Namibia played as a litmus test for negotiated transition to democracy. Keep in mind, independence of Namibia in 1990 tested if a negotiated transition to democracy can also be applied in South Africa. And it was an important symbolic sign that Madiba, a few weeks after being released, reunited with Andimba Toivo Ya Toivo on 21st March 1990 at the Independence Day ceremonies in Windhoek. So given this history, it came as a felt threatened and their life in danger the last few weeks in South Africa.
1: A topic that we need to discuss further, but we'll leave it there for now. Thanks so much, Professor Henning Melba, analyst and senior advisor at the Nordic Africa Institute in Sweden.
2: We're delving deeper into the world of mining and engineering from the Coalface with Martin Creamer.
1: And it's that time on a Friday when Update at Noon presents another update from the Coalface with Martin Creamer, publishing editor of Engineering News and Mining Weekly. Afternoon, Martin.
14: Good afternoon, Sakina.
1: Martin, South Africa's DRD Gold is spending 10 billion rand on five new gold from waste projects.
14: Now, this is music to the ears. You know, we need a lot of investment of this nature. The private sector is doing it, and particularly in gold. You see South Africa's DRD Gold, which is the longest listed company on the Johannesburg Stock Exchange. It's been listed there for 131 years. And now what they're doing is not digging holes anymore and sinking shafts. They go along to those mine dumps. They go along to the tailings dams, the slimes dams. And they apply a technology where they can extract the gold from that. And they are going to do this across a big area in South Africa at the moment, because you see out on the East Rand, they've got Ergo. There are going to be several projects there. And then on the far West Rand now, beyond the Western area and Carltonville area, they are going to do something even bigger. So this is the sort of thing that you can extract that gold and you restore the environment. So it's very important that we do restore the environment as well, because these dumps have been left behind. You don't want to have them there forever. And they are getting valuable gold. The gold price at the moment is good. So you can really extract it. And they've got a wide ore body that they work on there. So it's really nice.
1: Martin, we also have more than 900 million rand being spent at a platinum group metal shaft project in the Northwest Province.
14: Yeah, so this is, in the next 2 years, they'll spend 964 million. And this is just part of a project that they've been doing. It's a shaft project. It's called K4. And this is the Marikana area in the Northwest Province. And it's the platinum group metals this time that they're going for. And it's Sibanye-Stillwater, also listed on the Johannesburg Stock Exchange. But what they're going to give there through this expenditure is an additional 48 years of mine life. I repeat that, 48 years of mine life they will give to this K4 shaft at Marikana. And that is very good for the Rustenburg municipal area. So they have bought what three big mining companies had. It's across 70 kilometers. You know, it stretches from Brits to Rustenburg, and then this Marikana one is in the middle. But they've got this homogeneous ore body that they're working on, which gives them a lot of flexibility at a time when we don't know what the platinum price will look like in the next 20 years. We know in the next 10 years it looks okay. But in 20 years, you know, you need to know well what's going on. And you could mean that you've got to mine very fast or you've got to mine slower, but you need that flexibility. And this is what they've got there over this 70-kilometer stretch of homogeneous ore body.
1: And just a final one, Martin. South Africa's state-owned Mintek is targeting global mineral research recognition for itself.
14: And I've given a lot of history going back 130 years. Our economy here is largely built on minerals and metals. And if you look at Mintek, that belongs to us. That's state-owned. So you and I really own it. And it's showing a lot of keenness at the moment to do a lot more work. It's 92 years old. And if you go along to Randburg on 200 Malibongwe Drive, there you'll find it. And it's impressive. I mean, what they've built there is good. And it's part of our history. And what they're saying now is, let us do more work. We're keen to work, particularly in platinum group metals. Platinum group metals has become very important for us. And they're saying, you know, we can do a lot of research that's going to benefit you. And I think people are beginning to listen, because a lot of our research on platinum group metals is done outside of the country. And it'll be great if much more can be done inside the country by a state-owned research organization. And the people there, they say they are willing to work very hard, and it sounds like they are very keen. So it's, hopefully the mines will give them a big chance to do a lot of research and development.
1: Indeed. Just a quick question, Martin. Mintek, is there a part of that that's open to the public? Can we go in and see what goes on in there?
14: You know, I've found it so difficult to get in there. You come in, you park your car. They want to know who you are. They look at you up and down. You've got to fill in forms. So if there's an event there, then you go flying through. But when there's not an event, the security is quite tight.
1: Well, I'll wait for you to take me there on an excursion. Martin Creamer, that building, of course, right next to the Home Affairs department in Randburg. So if you go there, you'll chances are you'll see it. But that's how we end this week's edition of Coalface. And Martin Creamer will be back with another edition same time next Friday. And with that, that's all our time for this afternoon. Thanks so much to the production team. Thanks, everybody, for being with us. And of course, we'll do it again on Monday. Right now, though, on Lelambana, standing by with your news at 1.

0: Thank you, Sakina, and the team on the top stories. Wadlanga Commission to announce news dates for Johnson's testimony and bus crash kills dozens of children in Uganda. For SAFM News, I'm Ondelambana, and a very good day. The Wadlanga Commission of Inquiry in Pretoria says it will announce the date of the anticipated testimony of Investigative Directorate Against Corruption head Advocate Andrea Johnson in the next few days. National Prosecuting Authority spokesperson Keza Khanyaho has confirmed that Johnson has returned to work. This after she was rushed to hospital on Monday ahead of a scheduled appearance before the commission. SABC News understands that a fresh subpoena has been issued for Johnson to appear before the commission. The commission has declined to comment on the subpoena, but it says it's eager to hear Johnson's testimony as soon as possible. The commission spokesperson Jeremy Michaels.
1: As far as we are aware, she is no longer ill. There's no indication of that, and so I think you can expect that, and certainly of course the commission needs to and wants to hear from her as soon as possible, hear her testimony and her responses to a whole range of serious issues. So you can expect an update on that in, I would say, the next few days. I can't really say much more than that.
0: The public protector advocate Kolega Galega has uncovered widespread non-compliance in Gauteng. They include non-compliance among spaza shop owners. Advocate Galega has recommended that Gauteng Premier Panyaza Lisufi take appropriate measures and work closely with members of his executive and municipalities to address capacity constraints affecting environmental health practitioner services. She addressed the media in Pretoria on her officers' investigation into food poisoning and hygienic standards in some areas in the province. An actor from Seshego, Polokwane, Limpopo, says the death of fellow actor Siphutla Sebogodi is a huge loss to the arts industry. Mashapa Malema says the veteran actor welcomed him to the industry when he started. Sebogodi recently acted in the theatre production Black Moon, which was staged at this year's National Arts Festival in Makanda, Eastern Cape, 2 weeks ago. He died on Wednesday at the age of 63. Malema has described Sebogodi as a humble person who was committed to his craft.
2: We were really saddened when we heard the news, and the art fraternity will no longer be the same, because recently we were speaking about how we will produce shows for the exclusive sport theater for the coming year and until the provincial theater opens. So we have lost his curtain might have fallen, but you know, his legacy will forever receive a standing ovation.
0: The case of three men accused of involvement in the mass shooting in the Cleveland informal settlement will be back in the Johannesburg Magistrates Court on the 21st of next month. The Lesotho Nationals abandoned their bail application when they briefly appeared in court this morning. They are facing 13 counts of murder and 14 of attempted murder following the incident which happened last month. Police in Uganda say at least 20 children and one adult have been killed after a bus they were travelling in crashed at the Kapochora district. The crash happened yesterday evening when the deceased were returning from a school trip. Several others, including teachers, were injured when the bus veered off the road. Local officials say it's one of the country's deadliest road crashes in recent years. Recapping the top story, the Wadlanga Commission of Inquiry in Pretoria says it will announce the date of the anticipated testimony of the Investigative Directorate Against Corruption head advocate Andrea Johnson in the next few days. I'm Ondelambana for SAFM News headlines at 1:30.
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0: All right, we are trying to figure ourselves out here with the headphones. We're playing headphone roulette or something of the sorts with my young technician. Simple Minds, this one is an ode to Madiba as we get ready for Mandela Day that is coming up. How are you doing? How are you doing? It almost feels like we are catching our breath, but we are not. In fact, we're getting geared up for an easy, chilled Friday afternoon as we commence the show ahead of Mandela Day. We're going to be catching up with Sibahle Mota. A lot has been happening out at the Madlanga Commission today. I love the introduction of our translator this afternoon, because he's got such a personality, and it's been a long while at the Madlanga since we've had a character that really is a character, you know. So it's been lovely to see him in action. Very refreshing. We're going to catch up around the contents of today's conversations. And then coming up, Caroline Stain is joining us in studio, founder of 67 Blankets. She's a philanthropist and patron of the arts. Apparently, they are being tasked to teach me how to knit. We don't know how that's going to go, but you can find to the enthusiasm of thumbs up from my team behind the window, you can follow the progress via our live streaming. Let's see how far I get and what the final product looks like when we wrap up the show. Because whilst we're still keeping on the Mandela Day theme, we're also going to be looking at African Synergy Health, which is calling for healthcare freedom on Mandela Day. So we'll find out from the CEO of African Synergy Health, what exactly are we talking about when we're talking about healthcare freedom. Fridays are for Siwela Langeni. We're going to be catching up on the book Circle Capital. The latest title to look forward to, amongst others, is Quiet Battles. It's just gone 10 past 1 o'clock on the Full Circle.
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3: This is the English service of the SABC. Here is the news, read by Patricia Carr. A member of the Planning Committee of the President's Council, Mr. Nick Tuernicht, has been appointed Chairman of the Council's Community Relations Committee.
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0: All right, let's catch up with Sibahle Mota, who's out at the Madlanga Commission, wrapping up the week that was. Sibahle, how are you?
7: Good afternoon to you, Bridget, and thank you so much for having me.
0: It's only a pleasure. All right, let's wrap up the week that was. We began today with a new witness. Maybe if you can give us some context around who this new witness is.
7: Yes, so we are back to the Port Shepstone cocaine theft, where 541 kilograms of cocaine was stolen from the Hawks' premises. And who we have today is Mbongileni Mpangase, who was one of the people, or the officials, that Gavin Jacobs, who was among the first on the scene, had called and asked to assist. So what we are finding out, Bridget, is the fact that, you know, Warrant Officer Mpangase did not necessarily possess the right skills to process a drug consignment of that magnitude. And what he's told the commission is the fact that, you know, Mr. Gavin had actually asked him to come and assist in that drug consignment because he actually didn't get along with the people who were more qualified to actually help him with this drug consignment. And more questions were put to him about his sort of experience. And he told the commission that he's been involved in many like drug things, but really did not have the knowledge or the skills to process drugs coming in either a truck or a container. So obviously these questions are very important for the commission to ask and subsequently to try and detect this missing consignment, and to say some of the people that were involved didn't necessarily possess the proper skills to process that crime scene, and they were handpicked, you know, according to who gets along with who, further raising questions that this was deliberate in asking such people to come and help with that drug scene.
0: And in fact, you know, Justice Malanga began a line of questioning around the process and then halfway through abandoned it, saying that the commission had heard from various witnesses, some of senior level within these structures around the processes. And so they felt that to some degree they were even experts themselves around these processes. And I guess highlighting once again that processes were not followed.
7: No, definitely. And I mean, you know, he even conceded, Mpangase even conceded that that crime scene did not or was not handled properly. And that speaks to sort of how deliberate, you know, some of the people who were on that crime scene and who called first were in processing that crime scene. But if you remember, there were issues where they decided to move that crime scene to Isiphingo because they were complaining that it was too exposed and there was a township that was near it, and they were scared that people would get to know of this large consignment. So he finally concedes and says, you know what, it was really not properly handled. And he also adds to the fact that he went there because he wanted more experience in processing drug consignments or drug scenes. So, I mean, that really does raise a lot of alarm bells to say that this was quite deliberate in handpicking these people who were not even experienced to process this crime scene.
0: Is this it for today's witnesses, especially because the commissioners made it seem as though they want to be wrapped with this particular witness early, or at least before lunch, so that by 2 they can sit on that matter with Advocate Matthew Chockelson SC?
7: We are not done, and there has been developments about this postponement application that is to be brought by the lawyers of Suleiman Karim. And what Jeremy Michaels has told us is that it may not proceed as had scheduled or as has planned, because what we do understand is that, you know, Suleiman Karim's doctor may not even be in the country. So there are some issues regarding that application. But what Jeremy Michaels had really told us is the fact that, you know, Advocate Matthew Chockelson will update the media as well as the public in this open session that is scheduled to start at 2 p.m. So it seems like there's more drama coming in from, you know, Suleiman Karim's side to regarding this application. And it will be interesting to hear what information Advocate Matthew Chockelson actually has for the commission.
0: It would be interesting indeed. And whether or not we will also be brought into their confidence in as far as showcasing whatever was shown, whether it's CCTV footage, whether it's, you know, public detectives, because I feel like they are public. And there's been calls on the sidelines since that sighting. There's been calls on the sidelines for folks who say, well, if you see any of these people out and about who claim to be in hospital, you know, as citizens, take video footage and send it to the commissioner. This is the conversation I've been seeing on Twitter. Not that this is what I'm saying, but this is the conversation that I've seen on Twitter.
7: No, definitely. And I mean, also, it just speaks to the seriousness of how the commission takes its work, right? I think a lot of people have been praising its efforts to say it seemingly seems like they are getting to the bottom of most of these cases. And we've seen even in this Dineo Mukwili case, you know, that we heard yesterday about her appointments and how somehow the commission has actually dismantled this court case that is ongoing against crime intelligence. So I think it also speaks to the seriousness of the commission and how they're trying to get to the bottom of this alleged infiltration in law enforcement agencies and these alleged corruption. So it will be quite interesting to hear what Matthew Shackleton may have up his sleeve. I think it will also be great for us, obviously, because we are reporting on the matter, to see this footage of Suleiman Karim allegedly walking around in the mall. So I think it speaks to the seriousness and just how invested, you know, South Africans are in this entire process. And also there's money that is being spent on the commission to yield the results that we are seeing.
0: Absolutely. I mean, it's tricky with Poppy out because we can't then just expect, for instance, medical professionals to also just divulge. But but perhaps a strong consideration should be behind closed doors. If really one is in a legitimate health situation, grant permission to the commissioners to engage your doctors behind closed doors and assess whether or not there's validity to what you are saying. But maybe that's just us, you know, thinking out loud. Smahle, thank you so much for the time. We'll leave

0: Do you know what our problem is?
1: We have a problem.
0: You're a little clingy.
1: Clingy?
0: Every time I start getting somewhere, you want me.
1: But I need you.
0: You can't have all of me. I need a little room to grow.
1: So what are you saying?
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0: Hi, I'm Khomotso KG Mweketsi, and I believe in music's ability to connect, to heal, to remind, and to bring joy. And each week on my Saturday and Sunday show seasons right here on SAFM, I endeavor to do just that. 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Because where words fail, music speaks.
2: 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Direct any complaints in writing to the Broadcasting Complaints Commission of South Africa. PO Box 142365. 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
5: This is the English service of the SABC. Here is the news, read by Patricia Carr. A member of the Planning Committee of the President's Council, Mr. Nick Tuernicht, has been appointed chairman of the Council's Community Relations Committee.
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0: All right, it's just a few moments to go before the bottom of the hour. And so we're just going to take this 2 minutes, really, for our guests to settle in, find their comfort positions, because they're going to be here till the remainder of the show, until 3 o'clock. Haven't done that here on SAFM, where I've had, you know, guests stay for a while. But they are here, and they come with all kinds of knitting balls and things. It's so interesting because Mamveli, who sort of began the knitting, I did say at the beginning of the show that in part we're talking about, we're focusing on 67 blankets and, you know, for Mandela Day. And then somewhere in between, they're hoping to teach me a stitch or two, and maybe I can have a product by the end of the show. So we've got Caroline Steyn, founder of 67 Blankets, philanthropist and patron of the arts. And joining her is Mamveli Matsibatsela. And I wrote it in English so that I could remember what it translates to. One who knows the way, Matsibatsela, who's the ambassador for 67 Blankets at the Bryanston, Randburg and Joburg North region. Good afternoon, ladies. Thank you so much for coming. How are you all doing?
1: Hello. We're good. Hello, we're busy. It's Mandela Month. Yes. And it's Mandela Day tomorrow.
0: Yes.
1: We've got things to do, places to go, people to see.
0: I love it for y'all, because also you're multitasking. Looking at me square in the eye, but the fingers are moving and the granny stitch is going and the expertise. And Mamveli, you thought I could do that?
2: Yes, you can do. Easy peasy.
0: Stop it. She says easy peasy, I tell you. Okay, we're going to get into our full conversation on the other side. But Caroline is already, you know, she saved me from Mamveli because she's begun a very straightforward line for me. And she's like, Bridget, there's no way you're going to mess this up. Like, once I hand this over to you, you are going to be good to go. We'll see just how good to go. Last time I knitted anything, or even, what's that other one? The one that you put the cloth on the round thing and then you... is it embroidery? And then you create a pattern. Last time I did that, I probably was in grade 8. That was the last time. So,
2: yeah. That's a long time ago.
0: Such a long time
1: ago. Well, it's time. It's time, Bridget. Yes. It is time for you to learn.
0: Okay. I'll learn. Let's get to Ondo Lambana in the headline news, and then we'll come back on the other side.
3: Thank you, Bridget. On the news headlines, the Madlanga Commission of Inquiry in Pretoria says it will announce the date of the anticipated testimony of Investigative Directorate Against Corruption head advocate Andrea Johnson in the next few days. Free State Premier McQueen Letsoha Matai says Nelson Mandela Day should inspire action rather than speeches. And Kuwait says Iranian airstrikes have damaged a power plant and water desalination stations. A full update follows at the top of the hour.
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6: This is the English service of the SABC. Here is the news, read by Patricia Carr. A member of the planning committee of the President's Council, Mr. Nick Tschirnicht, has been appointed chairman of the Council's Community Relations Committee.
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8: Banyana government is like Bafana's government right now at the moment. So we believe in them and we're proud of them. 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
9: Brought to you by the SAFM's award-winning drama department. Ala, ala, Bafana, Bafana. This is what

0: Yes.
1: Young people have always had the power to shape society. 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
2: 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Peace rebuilt, cities rising, a future reclaimed.
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5: All right. I've begun working on my shandies. Am I supposed to be taking the spot now? The live? Oh, okay. You see, I can't even think and talk and knit at the same time. So, okay, before we even ask what stitch I'm doing, you're just joining the show. Caroline Steyn is joining us, founder of 67 Blankets, philanthropist and patron of the arts. And of course, also joining us is Uma Mveli Matsibatela, who is an ambassador for 67 Blankets at the Bryanston, Randburg, Joburg North region. Let's just remind the people, by the way, Uti, you know, when you decided to answer Mandela's call with 67 minutes, why blankets?
6: Well, very simply, Zelda Lahlansi, you'll remember, was the assistant to Madiba for many years. And Madiba passed away on December 5th, 2013. Hmm. And my husband and Madiba were very close friends. Hmm. My husband was a son to Madiba, and I would say Doe, my husband, had the most enormous respect for Madiba, as did we all. Mm. And so I was very fortunate to spend a lot of time with Nelson Mandela. And Zelda, at my husband's birthday lunch on December 19th, 2013, shortly after Madiba's passing, we were talking about memories of Madiba and what are we going to do for Mandela Day the following year. Mm. And Zelda said, make 67 blankets. That's how that started. So I said, sure, no problem, but sort of girl talk in one ear, out the other. And then my sister, my late sister Sharon, arrived on Christmas Day with a bag of wool like I brought here and a crochet hook reminding me of my pledge. So I started crocheting on Christmas Day 2013. The last time I'd crocheted was when I was at JP High School for Girls a number of years back. But it's really like riding a bicycle. It comes back. And you'll be able to teach your children and your grandchildren, Bridget, how to do this.
5: Well,
6: in years to come.
5: Let's see how today goes, right? Let's see. But at least, okay, we have that in common, that the last time I ever attempted any kind of crocheting was in grade 8. I was telling the ladies, and I don't even remember what I made or if I even completed that particular project for Home Ec. But we are missioning along.
6: You're doing very, very well.
5: Half a line. So Carolyn started a line for me, and then we have half a line.
6: It's called a chain stitch in the trade.
5: A chain stitch.
6: Yes.
5: Okay. We'll see what this becomes. Maybe it becomes something. Maybe it doesn't. And now it's been 13 years of 67 blankets.
6: Almost.
5: And talk to us about that sort of 13 years, because it's morphed into a national movement.
6: Yeah.
5: You know, including the likes of Mamveli and a host of other ladies and gents who are part of it.
6: It's amazing. You know, how did I get people to join? Because I spoke to my friends at that time because I needed 67 blankets and I knew I couldn't do 67 on my own.
5: Yeah.
6: And my friends all said, each one of them said, I don't cook, I don't knit, I'm too busy. And so at 3 o'clock in the morning, I had this light bulb moment where I put it onto Facebook. Is there anybody out there that might be able to help me make a blanket because I've pledged 67? That was at 3 o'clock in the morning. When I woke up at 8 o'clock in the morning, it was a thread of hashtags. Let's do it. Hashtag yes we wool. Hashtag 67 blankets. And hundreds of people said that they would help me make a blanket, which was, I thought, astounding.
5: Wow.
6: And so blankets started arriving at my home. And then soon thereafter, I got a call from one Mfundi Vundla, the producer of Generations, to ask if he could meet with me. So we did meet, and he spoke about possibly including the storyline of 67 Blankets into his storyline of Generations. So they did. They wove the thread of 67 Blankets into the script of Generations.
5: Wow.
6: Where once a year, for I think 6 years, I came in during Mandela Month to play the role of this very difficult character called Mrs. Carolyn Stain. I had been on Generations years before playing a blonde Barbara having an affair with Capella. But I did come back as a brunette.
5: Yes.
6: So nobody recognized me.
5: Interesting. I did not know that little tidbit.
6: Yes, yes.
5: What a
6: And so we became a brand. You know, the name 67 Blankets. Thanks to Mfundi Vundla, we overnight became known in households, where strangers would come up to me on the street, on the Nelson Mandela Bridge, to say, Mrs. Stain, where can we hand in our blankets?
5: Oh, wow.
6: Isn't that incredible?
5: What a beautiful legacy. Mm. We're going to take a quick pause just so that I can assess myself. Also, I feel as if you need to be able to see to do this, and I'm getting older. My eyes are not that good anymore. But we're going to take a quick break, and then we come back on the other side. And we find out how Umamveli became a part of 67 Minutes, because there's also an interesting story the little birdies tell me about the fact that your lives have crossed paths before. You were just not aware. Let's take a quick pause, and then we come back on the other side.
0: Durban, the promenade is calling and the purple wave is taking over the East Coast. It's time for the Hollywood Bets Durban 10km road race on Sunday, 30th of August. 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
5: She's in the studio, and every time I see those hippo ads, I think of her anyway. Carolyn Stain is here. Founder of 67 Blankets, and of course Umamveli is also joining us, ambassador. So Umamveli, I know that you were an educator in a recent but previous life, and then how do you become involved with 67 Blankets.
9: You know, in 2013 we were on a school tour for school principals, and I was with my friend Deirdre. We were talking about what we will do, you know, on our retirement. You know, we were planning, because retirement, you need to plan for it. And we looked at different organizations, but Deirdre said, you know what? I've heard there is a lady who is making blankets. And we started making blankets, and through Rachel Seku, who worked for Caroline, she used to give us information, what is happening, and then we will sneak and go there. And, you know, as a retired home economics teacher, I became so excited to say, this is what I really want to do. And that is how I joined 67 Blankets. Mm. And it happened that, you know, as we were moving on, one day we went to Stain City. We were busy working on the scarves. I wanted to know, they are saying the founder of this organization is Mrs. Stain, Caroline Stain. I wanted to know, how is she related to Mr. Stain, who took me through to university?
5: Wow.
9: Yeah, my dad worked for Mr. Stain as a chauffeur, mm-hmm, long time ago. And, you know, as a school teacher, you know, as school teachers, we were not earning enough. Mm. And my dad wanted me to, you know, continue with my studies, to further my studies. And I was saying, it's not easy, it's expensive. You know, as a school teacher, I'm getting 350. Mm. How will I register for a course for 1,000 rands? It was far-fetched.
5: Mm.
9: He said, no, I'll talk to Mr. Stain. And, you know, we make an appointment one day. I went to see Mr. Stain. You know, humble like Caroline, down to earth.
5: Mm.
9: He said, yes, young lady, how can I help you? And then I explained that I wanted to study. He grabbed, you know, his small little, you know, memo there. As I was talking, he was scribbling there. It's like I'm seeing him. He was scribbling. And, you know, the way Mr. Stain was so smart, he only asked me which university. I studied with UNISA.
5: Mm.
9: And then off I went. When I was still teaching, you know, when I was in class, I was called. Remember, we did not have cell phones.
5: Yes.
9: Yes, they called me to say, you have a phone at the office. I quickly, you know, went to the office to answer the phone. It was UNISA to say, your study material is ready.
5: Oh, wow.
9: I studied my first degree, and then I passed. I went to show him that I have passed, but deep down my heart, I was asking myself, how am I going to repay this money when I'm only getting 350 a month? And, you know, he was so excited that, you know, I passed, and he wanted me, what else would you want to do?
5: Aww.
9: I said, no, I want to do my honors and my B.Ed. Where I told him that I want to do it with the then Rand Afrikaanse University, Rau University. He did the same.
5: Aww.
9: I don't know how he did it, because he did not go to the university. That is how smart he was. They called me. I went to fetch my study material. I studied, and thinking, how am I going to pay? I even registered for a master's degree.
5: Oh, wow.
9: Yes, through Mr. Stain. And, you know, on that very day when I wanted to know, how is this Mrs. Stain related to Mr. Stain? They say, no, she is Mr. Stain's wife. We were seated, you know, you can't tell when we are working with Caroline to say, no. She just looked the same as all of us, does what we are doing.
5: Mm.
9: And I went to talk to her and explain. She jumped into the house. And she came back, I don't know if it's Mr. Rajan who did, you know, all the transactions when they were buying the section where my dad was working. And it was, you know, that moment I became so happy, but I couldn't explain, you know, the passion that I have for this 67 blankets, the love that I have. But, you know, as we went on, I knew, and I don't have words to explain. I simply say it's my ancestral calling.
5: Oh, I love it. Mm. And I mean, how crazy, right? How your worlds collide without either of you being aware of this connection. And I think that this legacy that you're building now together, collaborating on this legacy with all the other countless women, there's going to be so many stories around this at some point where someone is going to say, you know, I came across a blanket or was part of a knitting circle. And somehow there's been a full circle moment because you really have started something that connects South Africans on the most basic of levels. And I think even connects generations on, because now it's a skill that a grandmother can rope in her granddaughter and say, hey, come, let's knit some blankets for Mandela Month. Come help me out. And conversations begin just by simply trying to figure out how to do a stitch. You know?
6: Well, you're going to be teaching, as I said, your children one day and your grandchildren one day, because you're going to master this today. We're going to make sure of it. Yes, I always say we are knitting our lives together. Mm. We're knitting our nation together, and we're knitting nations together, because people from all walks of life get attracted to this. You know, it's a beautiful, colorful, warm movement. When we've covered the grounds of the Union buildings in a sea of color, thousands and thousands of blankets with the statue of Madiba smiling down on the work being done by our knitwits for Madiba, K-N-I-T, capital W-I-T-S. We've registered the name. Knitwits belongs to 67 blankets. We are so proud of it. It really has snowballed into a movement. How a simple idea, a ball of wool, a crochet hook can snowball into a movement for good, a movement for change in our world. People come together from all walks of life, all races, all religions, all socioeconomic backgrounds. You know, I've met people that I never, ever would have met ordinarily. You know, we go into far-flung regions, to rural areas to distribute the blankets made by our members. And we engage with young orphan children, the elderly, people who are in need. And you know, when we go into a squatter camp, you look at the dire circumstance and the awful way of living. But when we come with the blankets, there's joy, there's music, there's dance, there's, you see light in people's eyes, and you hope that there's hope.
5: Or that you leave a little bit of hope. You leave a little
6: Certainly
5: bit of hope.
6: We leave warmth and love behind.
5: Absolutely. Let's take a quick pause on that note. We'll come back on the other side. We'll continue our Mandela Day focus. And this time around, we're just going to touch base with Dr. Viola Morolo, who's the CEO of African Synergy Health, looking at their call for healthcare freedom this coming Mandela Day. That's coming up in just a moment.
1: At the current rate that unemployment is increasing, and parallel to that, we have more and more graduates also graduating, but we have no way to fit the graduates. We have no way, you know why? Because the focus is on school and graduating, but there isn't, especially in the business sector, there isn't any growth and there isn't any injection from the government to say, hey, you know, let's rather expand sector so that we can handle the capacity.
10: The Central African Republic gained independence in 1960, a country rich in resources yet deeply affected by instability. Agriculture and mining support the economy, but decades of conflict, political unrest, and humanitarian crisis have shaped daily life.
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5: All right, let's catch up with Dr. Viola Morolo, who is the CEO of African Synergy Health, and we're looking at their call for healthcare freedom this Mandela Day. How are you doing this afternoon, Doc? Is it more Viola or Viola?
11: Viola.
5: How are you doing, Dr. Viola?
11: I'm doing fabulous, thanks, Bridget.
5: Fantastic. Well, listen, by the way, you are the first black female urologist to graduate from the University of Pretoria. Firstly, let's talk about, you know, that journey just for a moment, and charting a path that wasn't charted before by fellow female medical professionals. Why urology for you?
11: Urology, I would say, found me. And you mentioned the milestone of the first black female urologist to graduate from the University of Pretoria. And I must mention that at the time when I joined the department, Dr. Mashokwa, who was the first black female urologist, was head of the department. So I was under very great leadership, and I myself had a mentor of Dr. Mashokwa, who was already the head of the department at that stage. But to be specific about your question, why urology? In essence, urology found me. I was actually doing, after my medical degree, I did occupational health. And I happened to purchase a practice, which was a GP practice, you know, with the aim of, you know, doing urology, occupational health services. And a lot of the patients in that practice had urology conditions, and I then reached out to Steve Biko so that I can get more information about urology and not just refer all the patients. And in essence, urology just swallowed me. It was just such a pleasurable, department that I just got consumed, and I wondered why I hadn't done it from the time that I graduated after my basic degree.
5: Well, listen, as you say, you know, it found you, so it was written in the stars. This year for Mandela Day to honor the late great statesman, you're making a call for healthcare freedom on Mandela Day. Talk to us firstly about healthcare freedom. When we focus on that, essentially, what is the conversation?
11: Okay, so I founded an organization called African Synergy Health. And the organization is a non-profit organization which was founded to address the surgical waiting lists or backlogs in public hospitals. After my experience, you know, during my training as a registrar, where most of the patients, or some I should say, we are unable to meet them where they want us to meet them in terms of delivering on our promise to actually help them in the public sector. And so we founded the organization called African Synergy Health. And the vision of ASH is to have zero patients on elective surgical waiting lists. And we regard that as the definition of healthcare freedom. In the private sector, when a patient is seen and the decision to operate is made, at that stage, a patient is then given a date where they're going to be operated. And we believe that this same timeline can be provided in the public sector if we all synergize our resources. And I use the word synergy because synergy means our contribution together is greater than the sum of our individual contribution, meaning if we synergize the public and the private resources, we can certainly have the same timelines with the public patients as we do have with the private sector patients.
5: And to launch this initiative, this call, you're embarking on a 6.7 kilometer long walk. Talk to us about that event.
11: Well, this walk is going to be quite a memorable, reflective walk. So it's 6.7 kilometers in line with the 67 minutes that we must then dedicate towards being of service to others and demonstrating our power to bring about change. And the walk is not just going to be any walk. It's going to be a memorable walk. We're going to be almost simulating the journey to freedom that our country has been through. So every kilometer will be a milestone and reflecting on the different aspects of our journey. The starting point, we're going to call it, the first kilometer is going to be addressing vulnerability, where in 1994, all of us were, you know, in a vulnerable state. We didn't know where our country was going. And at that milestone, we're all going to put a fingerprint and simulate us voting at that stage in 1994. 1994, but instead here it's going to be a commitment to contribute to us all contributing towards this journey to healthcare freedom. All of us have got a contribution to make. The second milestone is then opportunity, where after we all voted, we were then given an opportunity to contribute towards this rainbow nation that we were all, you know, tasked to build. And in the same way, there's an opportunity for all of us to contribute towards walking this journey of healthcare freedom. And there is then a third kilometer milestone, and fourth and fifth and sixth. And then at the sixth kilometer milestone, one of the milestones is also about addressing our failures, because we do acknowledge that although we have achieved a lot as a country, there are still failures. And failures are not necessarily bad things. It's just a sign that we have journeyed so far, but there's still so much work to do. Similarly, in our country, we have, you know, our healthcare system is actually, as much as people may not believe it, is one of the best, actually. It's just that there are still gaps that, you know, we then would regard as failures in terms of the ideal healthcare freedom. And then at the end of the walk, we're then going to have a poster where all of us pledge, you know, those who are still on the waiting list, that we still need to have, there's still so much work that needs to be done, and all of us have to synergize and contribute towards attaining that healthcare freedom and zero patients on elective surgical waiting lists. So it's going to be quite a memorable, you know, walk. It's not going to be just any normal walk. We'd like everybody to walk away with the commitment and the power, knowing that everybody has a contribution to make. Mm. And, you know, just reflecting that we have achieved so much, but there's still so much work to do, and everybody's a part of that work that needs to be done.
5: Absolutely. And I think it speaks to also what our guests in studio champions, and that is, it's in our hands. It's in all our hands, figuratively and literally. Are we going to leave it there for this afternoon, Dr. Viola? But for anyone, by the way, who wants to be involved quickly, just give us the detail of the walk in under a minute.
11: Okay, the walk is taking place tomorrow on Mandela Day, the 18th of July. It's taking place at the University of Pretoria at the University Training Center. You're welcome to get more details on our website. Our website is www.african, with an N at the end, synergy, synergy, health, health.com. 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
5: Thank you so much.
11: And we look forward to seeing all of you coming and joining us in this memorable walk.
5: Absolutely. That was Dr. Viola Morolo, who's the CEO of African Synergy Health. And you can join them tomorrow at the University of Pretoria Sports Grounds. That walk registration is at 7 o'clock in the morning, and then the walk starts promptly at 9. You definitely don't want to miss it. At 2 o'clock, Ondela is coming through with the top of the hour news.

0: Thank you, Bridget. On the top stories for Parliament committees meet over municipal funding and Madlanga Commission to announce new dates for Johnson's testimony. For SAFM News, I'm Ondelambana, and a very good day. Four committees of Parliament are having a joint meeting, receiving a briefing from the Ministers of Finance and Cooperative Governance on the temporary freezing of funds to 69 municipalities. This after the National Treasury decided to withhold about 13.5 billion rand to the affected municipalities across the country. Chairperson of the COCTA Portfolio Committee, Dr. Zweli Mkhize, says the reason for calling the joint meeting is constitutional.
1: These provisions are actually forcing Treasury to have a role over the municipal finances. And I'm quoting this because it's very important to indicate that where we sit as Parliament, we would have wanted to ask Treasury, what are you doing in relation to the implementation of your role in this Act and in the Constitution?
0: The Madlanga Commission of Inquiry in Pretoria says it will announce the date of the anticipated testimony of Investigative Directorate against Corruption Head Advocate Andrea Johnson in the next few days. National Prosecuting Authority spokesperson Keza Khanyago has confirmed that Johnson has returned to work. This after she was rushed to hospital on Monday ahead of a scheduled appearance before the commission. SABC News understands that a fresh subpoena has been issued for Johnson to appear before the commission. The commission has declined to comment on the subpoena, but it says it's eager to hear Johnson's testimony as soon as possible. The commission spokesperson Jeremy Michaels.
2: As far as we are aware, she is no longer ill. There's no indication of that. And so I think you can expect that. And certainly, of course, the commission needs to and wants to hear from her as soon as possible, hear her testimony and her responses to a whole range of serious issues. So you can expect an update on that in, I would say, the next few days. I can't really say much more than that.
0: Free State Premier McQueen Letsoha Mathai says Nelson Mandela Day should inspire action rather than speeches. She was speaking during a clean-up campaign in Bloemfontein Central Business District alongside members of the provincial legislature and officials from the Mangaung Metro Municipality.
3: We have partnered with Mangaung, and indeed what we are also teaching our office bearers, even our public servants, to say, what is that we can plow back to our people? Most of the time, when it's Friday, you don't find everyone in offices. So if you don't have anything to do in the office, let's just indicate to the office of the Premier, we'll be having this, what you call Friday Let's Aim. So this is ongoing. We have started today and we'll move throughout the province, encourage even other districts to embark on the same program that the Premier and the Speaker of the Legislature and the Mayor of Mangaung have started today.
0: South Africa and Malawi have placed migration issues at the center of the talks on the sidelines of the SADC Ministerial Committee of the organ meeting in Lilongwe. The two countries say they are working together to manage migration while deepening regional cooperation. South Africa's International Relations Minister Ronald Lamula.
4: We have just had a bilateral engagement with my counterpart here in Malawi. We spoke about a number of issues. Key amongst them is the issue of regional integration and the migration challenges currently we're having in South Africa, which we have worked very well with the government of Malawi to support the voluntary repatriations of a number of Malawians coming back home to Malawi.
0: Kuwait says Iranian airstrikes have damaged a power plant and water desalination stations. Iran says it targeted U.S. military assets in Kuwait and Bahrain, as well as in Jordan and Syria. It has confirmed it is the first known attack on Syria, which under its current president Ahmad al-Sharaa has resisted being drawn into the conflict. The BBC's Barbara Pletch Asher reports.
5: The Americans said they had hit military targets to stop Iran from firing on ships in the Strait of Hormuz. But Iranian state media reported deadly strikes on a number of bridges, a railway station, and an airport. Earlier this week, President Trump did threaten to target bridges and power stations if Iranians continued refusing to give up control of the strait. Since then, Iran has increased its allegations of attacks on civilian infrastructure.
0: Recapping the top story, four committees of parliament are having a joint meeting, receiving a briefing from the ministers of finance and cooperative governance on the temporary freezing of funds to 69 municipalities. I'm Mondela Mbala for SAFM News headlines at 2:30.
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9: Angola faced a long civil war that lasted decades. A nation divided, people tested. But today, the story has changed. Peace rebuilt, cities rising, a future reclaimed.
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11: I need a lot of consoling when I started the early program. 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

0: You know, I just had this thought that we really should have done this with the backdrop of Stain City behind us. You know, now that would have been a show, because now also I've lost concentration. Okay, let me, before I proceed further, because now I've lost concentration as I entered a new hall. So in case you're joining us halfway through the show, you know, we've got the guys of 67 Blankets here, Caroline and Umamveli, and they're teaching me. I was doing a basic stitch before, and then they said that that's boring. So I now need to do a granny square. I've gotten through two sets of the granny square, and then I just lost my focus a little bit on this last one. So I'm going to pause it so that I catch up with where I'm at after we are done with this conversation. Siwela, how are you doing today? Siwela?
1: Hello, I'm here.
0: How are you? Yeah, I can hear you now.
1: I'm good, Bridget. And you?
0: I'm fantastic. I mean, poor Phoebe's probably thinking to herself, of all the Fridays for me to come on the full circle, I come on the Friday when everyone is knitting. You know, and I think we should have actually just given her a needle and some wool.
1: I heard it's hectic there with blankets.
0: It really, really is. What's on the agenda today? Phoebe's already in studio, so we'll just get through just the highlights and then you can intro her for us.
1: Yes, we'll do one book. So Good Things Keep Happening to Me by Busele Tsotsotetsi. It's a series. It's actually a TikTok series by Busele Tsotsotetsi, focused on Thato Ngwanyana, a modern South African love story about, you know, second chances and the kind of love that finds you when you stop running. It's set in Johannesburg. The story follows Didi, a single mother and a software developer, and Thato, a charming pediatrician, who reminds Didi that love can be safe, passionate, and real. Their connection unfolds beneath the sunflower sky, so the beautiful cover that has sunflowers on it, during the early morning calls, the late night conversations that feel like home. So this is a fiction work of romance, warm, full of longing. If you ever doubted love, this book is your reminder that the right kind of love never rushes, it just happens. So that's our book for today.
0: Ooh, I mean, definitely sounds like a read. But now I've got a new hobby, which when will I get to reading all these books? But but we shall endeavor nonetheless.
1: You'll make space for all of it.
0: We shall indeed. All right, let's get to Ufibi. You always do the introductions for us, so let's not change from the norm. Go right ahead.
1: For Phoebe, you know, I spoke to Tuntosh. I'm so honored that we have her in studio today to talk of a journey of resilience through her book. So I think without wasting time, I'm going to hand it over to you to start talking to her about it.
0: All right. Well, let me go ahead, Phoebe. Let's go ahead. Phoebe Strachan. Strachan, Phoebe Strachan joins us. Quiet Battles, the Hidden Struggles Women Carry and the Courage to Rise Again. And this is the book if you are live streaming. How are you doing?
2: I'm great, thank you. Thanks for having me today.
0: Well, listen, thank you for coming. Thank you so much. We appreciate it. We know it's a bit of a full studio today, but we do appreciate you being here. Quiet Battles. We are in the midst of Mental Health Month.
2: Yes.
0: So it gives that suggestion that this is the subject matter. Talk to us about the book.
2: Yes. So the book is definitely talks to those kind of themes of mental health. Mm. It's a struggle that I've had to live through my life as well. But then the theme about this book is there are many different battles that we go through in life, and we don't have the courage to talk about them. So many women I know that I've had conversations with would carry their own little struggles and never really talk about it out loud, out of shame, out of fear. So the themes that come through as mental health, for one, it's guilt, it's depression, it is sometimes being neglected, it's identity, all of those quiet things that you just don't share with the world. And I wanted a book that I wish I had to walk with me on the journey of feeling like it's okay not to be okay sometimes.
0: Absolutely. And it really is okay not to be okay sometimes. And I love what you point out then, you know, in terms of some of the themes, because when we talk mental health, we often don't talk about the element of shame. And I think particularly so when it comes to women, because we carry so much and we answer to so many roles, and so much is demanding for women to be present and functional.
2: Yes.
0: That when you can't arrive in whatever capacity, you do feel a sense of shame, or sometimes leveled upon you even by society, unwittingly so.
2: True. Very true. And I worked in a corporate space for 25 years.
0: Mm.
2: And you are not allowed to show your emotions in that way. You're not allowed to show weakness on some levels. So that is very true, that even in Christian society, you're not allowed to show that you are not coping, right? Because we have the sense that you believe in God. Why are you struggling?
0: Mm.
2: Don't you pray? What's wrong with you?
0: Mm.
2: That shame lives with us, and we carry it silently until you reach the point of breaking.
0: Mm.
2: And then the shame feels even heavier, because now you don't want to let people know. I've been in a psychiatric ward before.
0: Mm.
2: Right, so telling people that that's part of my story becomes very difficult for people to accept and think of you as strong, because the strongest thing or the bravest thing you can do sometimes is tell people that you need help.
0: Absolutely. Absolutely. And you know, it's even in our languaging, right? Because I'm thinking how casually we throw around terms when you see someone's acting out a character and people go, oh, that person needs to go to Vescovies.
2: Yeah.
0: And you go, but be mindful of our own languaging and what the environment that it perpetuates and creates,
2: right,
0: that makes people feel isolated in part and feeling like they can't reach out at their most lowest point, because there's no trust. If I reach out, will you catch me?
2: Right. Will you be able to help carry this burden with me?
0: Mm.
2: Or are you going to shame me to death? That is what people face a lot. And that's why they carry these quiet battles for so long.
0: Mm.
2: And I've come up with a framework that I always talk to women about. How do you deal with these quiet battles? What is it that you need to do? Firstly, you need to acknowledge that they exist. You need to acknowledge what I'm going through.
0: Yeah.
2: Secondly, you need to reach out for help. You need to reach out to a friend, to a specialist, to a professional, to a community of people that are going through what you're going through.
0: Mm.
2: And lastly, for me, what's important in faith is moving towards God.
0: Mm.
2: So that is what I call your arm.
0: Yes.
2: Acknowledge it, reach out, and move.
0: Mm.
2: That's how we get through these battles.
0: And I love the faith-based point as well, right? Because I don't profess to be a person who can recite the Bible back to front, but I do feel I'm faith-based. And at times when one is struggling with things, you know, in the spaces that I call safe, I'm always reminded that God did not say whoever you believe in is your higher power, your higher being, whatever you might call that. They did not say you will be walking this earth without battle,
2: right,
0: without challenge,
2: right,
0: without struggle, that
2: no,
0: you would not fall, you would not break, you would not have to overcome.
2: Exactly.
0: You know, it's just knowing that you are rooted in something that tells you that though you feel like you're going to break, you're not going
2: to break. And what's wonderful about it is that God invites us to let it go.
0: Mm.
2: He invites us to cast our cares on him. And he says to us that his strength is made perfect in our weaknesses.
0: Mm.
2: Right? So I have to leverage off of that knowledge, even though like me, like you and I don't know the Bible back to front. But those things that I know that has rooted me helps.
0: Mm.
2: And that's what you can call on and what you can rely on in your deepest, darkest times.
0: Mm. You know what this conversation with Phoebe reminds me of, Siwela? A few years ago, we had a really close friend pass unexpectedly in a horrific car accident. And it was so bizarre in the fact that this person never got into a car with the person that he'd seen drink. But because when God says it's your time, right, you go in whichever way. He happened to get in a car with someone who had been drinking.
2: Sure.
0: Fatal accident.

0: after me recognizing all of these battles that I've gone through all of these years, what has it done for me? It's built me. It wasn't part of my life to break me. It's there to build me. And then I'm able to help somebody else. Mm. So that is the power of having struggles. That is the power of having gone through pain, having experienced certain things, because you have the ability now to help the next person who is just entering the situation that feels like it's hopeless, but you now become a beacon of hope for somebody else.
1: Mm-hmm. And I like what you also say about beacon of hope, right? Because pain comes in many different measures. Pain comes in many different measures, or rather help comes in many different measures. Helping someone doesn't necessarily mean you know all the answers. Sometimes it's just a person looking at Phoebe and going, Phoebe went through a journey and she got out on the other end.
0: Yeah.
1: So perhaps I can get out on the other end.
0: Which is really powerful. I was reading a review of one of the ladies that read my book, a young girl, 20 years old, and she hasn't lived as long as I have, but there's so much that she identified in my journey that she said, if she could do it, I can do it. Mm. I resonate, I relate, I understand, and for once I feel seen because somebody has said the things that I could not say myself. Mm. And that is the power of sharing with other people and breaking the silence and the stigma of, you know, all of these things that we carry. It's because somebody needs to hear that they can get through it as well.
1: Absolutely. We're going to take a quick promo break and then we come back on the other side.
2: As we celebrate 90 years of existence, SAFM takes you back to the voices that shaped a nation.
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1: There's so much happening in studio if you're live streaming us. So much happening today. But we are in conversation with Phoebe Strachan, who is the author of Quiet Battles, The Hidden Struggles Women Carry and the Courage to Rise Again. So we've reconfigured the mic just a little because I want to jump in, Caroline, here in just this minute, just to talk about, you know, my concentration levels have been high. But there's a meditativeness towards, like, when you are knitting, you almost get into a trance.
8: Yeah, it's the new yoga. Crochet is the new yoga.
1: It's the new yoga.
8: Yeah. It's what trendy.
1: What do skills like this do for folks who are struggling with some kind of mental challenge? I mean, have you had...
8: We have. You know, my school, JP High School for Girls, when the girls arrive at the school, grade 8, they get given a ball of wool, a crochet hook, and a lesson. Mm. And so many of the girls have found a way to find an inner peace. So when you go to the school on any given day, you'll find people either in a group crocheting or on her own crocheting quietly. And the head teacher, Sybil Bhagwan, says it is incredible what this project has done for the mental health of the girls.
1: Wow.
8: The people that are struggling with home situations, with study, it's brought them a calm, a peace, a tranquility. So I do think it is very, very important to introduce this into all the schools. So if the Minister of Education is listening, this is really very, very important.
1: For you, what did you have an outlet, by the way, when you were going through challenges? Were you able to zone off somewhere just to filter through everything?
0: For me, it was

0: definitely music.
1: Mm.
0: So music, I used to sing in a choir. I used to be very active in church activities. And I find that in music, especially words, right? Because I'm a person of words, a book, right? So I believe that words have so much power and meaning, and that it relates to what you can do. So soaking yourself into something that is really meaningful, that you believe in, and that you can actually just transcend into a different space, as healing as well.
1: I feel like the two of you can continue with the conversation, because it is Mental Health Awareness Month as much as it is Madiba Month. And I think part of his legacy would have been for us to have conversations like this. For, you know, part of when we talk freedom as South Africans, we also talk the liberation of the mind, the ability for you to feel safe enough to engage, male, female, however you identify, to engage in conversations around, I'm not okay in this moment.
2: And to find a creative path around that, I think, can really, really help.
1: Absolutely. Madam, Quiet Battles, do you have anything coming up at Book Circle Capital or any other space soon?
0: So I have been invited to many corporates where I talk about these struggles that women carry, particularly professional environments, because I've worked in that space for 25 years. I also go into many communities. I talk in church communities. So this weekend I'll be speaking at Mount Carmel Ministries, where we will be talking about meekness is not weakness. And then in the coming months as well, there'll be other engagements. But people that are looking for this book can find it on my website, on phoebestrachan.com. It is also available on Amazon as a Kindle form or a paperback internationally as well. So people can reach out and just get the book.
1: Wonderful. Well, Phoebe, congratulations on being able to pen your own journey so that it helps someone else. Quiet Battles, Phoebe Strachan, that is the book. That is the cover for you to look out for. If you can't find it at your local bookstore, ask for it by name so that they can stock it. Otherwise, you can hit her up on phoebestrachan.com. It's 2:30. Ondela is standing by. Ondela, andiniti. Ooh, he's stressed. She's standing by with the headline news, and then we'll get into Nali Mali.
3: Thank you, Bridget. The news headlines: the postponement application for Northwest businessman Suleiman Karim will be heard next Friday, 24 July 2026 at 11:30 a.m. Karim has also applied for his hearing before the Madlanga Commission to be held in camera. Four committees of parliament are having a joint meeting, receiving a briefing from the Minister of Finance, Minister Enoch Godongwana, and the Minister of Cooperative Governance and Traditional Affairs, Velinkosini Hlabisa, on the temporary withholding of equitable share grant to 69 municipalities. And China's President Xi Jinping has urged global cooperation with the development of artificial intelligence. A full update follows at the top of the hour.
4: This program is brought to you by SABC Education. 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
5: Hello, friends, and happy Friday. Welcome to another exciting episode of Kids Corner. Tomorrow is Mandela Day. Let's celebrate the life of a man who taught the world about kindness, courage, forgiveness, and helping others. Do you know why we celebrate Mandela Day every year? Who was Nelson Mandela? And why do you think so many people around the world admire him? What are you planning to do to celebrate Mandela Day? If you had 67 minutes to help someone, what would you do? Why do you think even small acts of kindness can make a big difference? All right, friends, let's hear from some of our friends while you share your answers with the people next to you.
6: Hello, everybody. My name is Karama. Why we celebrate Mandela Day every day is because Mandela is a world fashion icon, I think is what they call it, but he's an icon who feed the black people during apartheid. Nelson Mandela was the first black president of South Africa during apartheid. And why I think many people around the world admire him is because of his braveness that
7: he showed bravery when leading the people of South Africa. Even when he was in jail, he showed bravery. He did not show weakness. Or what we are doing to celebrate Mandela Day is have a nice lunch at home. And we might go, because we're traveling currently, we might go skiing if possible. But yes, if I had 60 minutes to help someone, what I would do is make sure that they're comfortable in their environment. So get them food, get them water, get them clothes. And because it's cold currently, we get them warm clothes just to make them feel safe and make them feel loved. Someone in my community that I would like to help is, I'm not sure because I don't think there's anyone I would like to, I'd like to help homeless people, yes. I'd love to help the homeless people because they go through so much every day, and it would be so lovely to remind them that there's someone who cares about them in this world. Why I think even the small acts of kindness can be a big difference is because you never know what someone is going through. Someone might be battling mental illnesses, and once you show someone kindness, it makes them feel loved and makes them feel seen. And I feel like it's very important to make someone feel seen, because in this world, not all people feel seen. Well, thank you for listening. Bye.
8: Hi everyone, my name is Yolanda Mzobe. I am 12 years old. Tomorrow is Mandela Day, and yes, I do know why we celebrate Mandela Day every year. Because Nelson Mandela devoted 67 years of his life to fighting for equality, justice, and human rights dignity. Because Mandela is a universal symbol of freedom and reconciliation, an icon representing the trump of the human spirit. I am planning to go to a Constitutional Hill event to learn more and see human jails, Mandela's hospital, and many ideas. If I had 67 minutes to help someone, what would I do? I would clean your local park, prepare sandwiches for a nearby shelter, donate books to a community library, collect blankets for a local charity, or provide a hand to an elderly neighbor with grocery or household chores. Who is someone in my community that I would like to help, and how could I make their day brighter? If I could help, I would love to help a senior citizen in Johannesburg area, like a retired educator or a long-time resident, by elevating the daily stress of meal prep. Why do I think even small acts of kindness can make a big difference? Because it reduces stress, improves our emotional well-being, and even benefits our physical health. Thank you, everyone.
9: Good day. My name is Monet Angel Nangobera. Tomorrow is the 18th of July, and that means that it is Mandela Day. So we celebrate Mandela Day every year to remember Nelson Mandela and to spend 67 minutes helping other people. And those 67 minutes represent the 67 years that Nelson Mandela spent fighting for the rights of all South Africans. He was the first black president of South Africa. He spent 27 years in prison because he fought against unfair laws. But then when he came out, he did not hate. Instead, he worked for peace, forgiveness, and equality, and that is why people all over the world admire him. To celebrate Mandela Day this year, I plan to spend my 67 minutes preparing food parcels with my family and helping to clean up around the community, because I want to make people smile. If I had 67 minutes to help someone, I would go to my street and give people food that I'm in need of, food and maybe blankets and some other things that can help them, like basic toiletries. If I were to help someone in my community, I'd really like to help my neighbor who lives alone, so I could sweep her yard, wash her dishes, and just sit and talk with her so that she doesn't feel lonely. I believe that even small acts of kindness can make a big difference. One smile, one meal, one clean yard can change someone's whole day. If we all do 67 minutes, imagine how better our country would be. Let us all be like Madiba. Thank you, and have a lovely day.
10: Good day, friends. My name is Lisaka Nyambulu in grade 5B. I am in Brixton Primary School, and I am 10 years old. Yes, I do know why we celebrate Mandela Day every year on the 18th of July to remember Nelson Mandela and the good things he did for South Africa and the world. He was brave as a leader who fought against unfair laws and called apartheid and worked to bring peace and equality. I think so many people around the world admire him because he was kind, strong, and forgiving. Even after being in prison for many years, he chose peace instead of revenge, which made him a great role model. To celebrate Mandela Day, people try to help others for 67 minutes, which represents the 67 years he spent helping people. If I had 67 minutes, I would clean up my community, donate clothes, and help someone who needs support, like an elderly person. And for Mandela Day, I would also love to help my colleagues, friends, and schoolmates. Someone in my community I would like to help is an elderly neighbor. She is very kind to me, so I would love to be kind to her. I would help her carry her groceries or clean her yard to make her day brighter. Small acts of kindness can make a big difference because people make others feel loved and cared for. When one person is kind, it can inspire others to be kind too. Thank you.
5: Thank you, friends. It's always great to hear from you. And to our friends listening, I hope you shared your answers with the people next to you. Friends, tomorrow is a very special day because South Africa celebrates Mandela Day every year on the 18th of July, the birthday of our former president Nelson Mandela. Mandela Day is a time to remember his life and the values he stood for: kindness, courage, respect, forgiveness, equality, and the service to others. It reminds us that every one of us, no matter how young or old we are, has the power to make a positive difference. Tata Nelson Mandela spent 27 years in prison because he fought against apartheid and believed that all people should be treated equally, regardless of the color of their skin. After he was released, he chose forgiveness instead of revenge and worked to unite South Africans. His message of peace and hope continues to inspire millions of people around the world. One of the special traditions of Mandela Day is giving 67 minutes of your time to help others. The 67 minutes represent the 67 years that Dr. Nelson Mandela dedicated to serving his country and making the world a better place. We don't have to do something big. Small acts of kindness can have a huge impact. We can celebrate Mandela Day by helping clean our neighborhood, reading to a younger child, donating books, clothes, or toys we no longer use, helping an elderly neighbor, planting a tree, feeding animals, writing a kind note to someone, or simply being kind and respectful to everyone we meet. Think about someone in your community who could use a helping hand. Sometimes the greatest gift we can give is our time, our kindness, and our willingness to help. Why do small acts of kindness matter? Because one kind action can brighten someone's day, give them hope, and inspire them to be kind to someone else. Kindness spreads from one person to another, creating stronger families, schools, and communities. Friends, let's remember that we don't have to wait until we're adults to change the world. Every smile, every helping hand, every kind word, and every good deed makes a difference. This Mandela Day, let's each spend 67 minutes making someone else's life a little brighter. After all, as Dr. Nelson Mandela showed us, real heroes are people who choose to help others. Do not forget that tomorrow. That's it for today, friends. 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

0: All right, that was Melanie Nite Schultz with Simple. Is it Simple Melody there, Melanie? How are you?
1: I'm good. How are you,
0: Mr. Jim? I'm good. Multi-award-winning singer, composer, and visual artist. You based in New Orleans?
1: Yes, I just moved. I just moved from New York about 3 weeks ago.
0: Oh, fantastic.
1: Yes.
0: I mean, I would ask Uguti, you know, what sort of motivated the move, but perhaps the answer is in the artistry. I kind of love New Orleans, by the way.
1: 100%. It reminds me so much of the Cape, where I'm from, of course, as you know. So, yeah, just good, you know, lovely people, good food, amazing culture. There's always a chance for, you know, a spontaneous kind of carnival moment on any street. So I love that.
0: No, absolutely. I mean, let's talk about you coming back home, because you are a South African out there spreading your wings abroad and bringing your talents to international ears. But you're coming back home for the Standard Bank Joy of Jazz. Talk to me about, you know, just that. Is an anticipation for you coming back to reconnect with South African audiences? Or is it literally just like, you know, putting on that old pair of jeans and a sense of comfort?
1: Oh my gosh, what a great analogy. Listen, I'm always excited to come home. I'm always excited to be invited to come home and to be part of our cultural scene, and to still feel relevant in a way, because obviously, you know, many of us who have left, we never fully leave, because we really try and be the best in terms of ambassadors for South Africa around the world through our music. But it is a very special moment to be invited back, especially to one of our, you know, our biggest festivals, Joy of Jazz, very respected. And also, you know, to share stages with fellow amazing South African musicians and international musicians on home soil always feels incredibly special. For me, it's been, I think 2019, I came home and performed with Jazz at Lincoln Center with Winton Marsalis and the orchestra. And then I also performed with Mamsi Bongile and Sis Gloria and Tutu Pawane, I think it was, you know, with our kind of vocal group that we put together for Standard Bank. And then before that, I mean, 2010, when I won the Young Artist Award, that's the last time I played as a soloist, really, at Joy of Jazz. So this feels like a real full circle moment, which is, of course, the title of your
0: absolutely. It really is a full circle moment, and I think a wonderful treat for South African audiences as well. You know, just tantalize the folks who haven't seen you in concert perhaps since those collaborative performances a few years back.
1: Yes, thank you. So, two new albums out, one under Ropa Dope and one under Africa Arise. The first one, called Seven, was my first album in the States after being here for seven years. And so I was writing music in between, and, you know, never expected that Seven would garner the Best Contemporary Album Award at last year's Summers. So super humbled, super excited that the response has been so good. It's kind of a musical diary, you know, just telling people that all that glitters is not gold, and we're not, you know, we're not Carrie Bradshaw running in Manolo Blahniks around New York. Because I think most people are like, oh my gosh, you live in Manhattan, or, you know, and it's not as glamorous when you actually live there. So Seven talks about that. It talks about the journey also of being an immigrant, also of, you know, starting your life over again in different places. And then Sweet Nancy was actually recorded in New Orleans with New Orleans musicians.
0: Oh, wonderful.
1: And it was a tribute to my idol, Miss Nancy Wilson, that also garnered some really beautiful nominations from the Mzansi Awards. So yeah, I think the audience is in for you know, me as a songwriter and also me as an interpreter, because I think if you're a jazz infused African musician, then improvisation is definitely a part of it. Creation is a part of it, and also just inviting the audience to our world. You know, I think that's very important for them to feel welcome. And hopefully they can relate to some of the themes. You know, Seven was a very personal record for me. And I never try and do non-personal records.
0: Of
1: That's why it takes
0: course.
1: me really long to make them, because I think that life definitely informs what we write about.
0: Absolutely. Well, we're looking forward to your performance at the upcoming Standard Bank Joy of Jazz. Melanie, thank you so much for the time. That was Melanie Schultz, South African Capetonian, now living in one of my favorite cities, New Orleans, after having traversed the globe. First moving, by the way, to Czech Republic back in 2015 to become a songwriter there, freelancing for a while before heading out to New York and then settling in New Orleans. She'll be back in September, come that weekend of the 25th, as part of the headliners at the Standard Bank Joy of Jazz, the 27th edition of the Standard Bank Joy of Jazz out at the Sandton Convention Center. It's 10 to 3 o'clock, a quick pause, and then we come back and we wrap things up with 67 Blankets. I mean, I've made some headway since we began. It's coming along. So take a quick pause and then we'll be right back.
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0: All right, in our final moments, as we wrap up with Caroline and Umamveli, we've been knitting for 67 minutes, 67 blankets for Mandela Day on this Mandela month. We're making headway, by the way. Here we go. See, I'm the beginnings of a square blanket. There's progress, guys. There's progress. But you've got some events coming up.
7: We do. We've actually started early at Hyde Park Shopping Centre. Mm. If you walk there at the center court, there is the most magnificent chandelier made of scarves.
0: Ooh.
7: Because we have our secret scarves, shh, don't tell anyone, movement happening all around the country.
0: Okay.
7: So tomorrow I'm going to be going on the Red Bus. We've got a partnership with the Red Bus with some of our knitwits from Madiba, and Parktown girls are going to be joining us, and it's going to be a vibe. Have you ever gone on the Red Bus?
0: I actually have not gone on the Red Bus, guys.
7: It is amazing to see the city from the bus.
0: Yes.
7: And to see what's going on is quite remarkable. And then we're going to go to Zoo Lake. We're going to hang the scarves on trees with a love note attached to every scarf. Bridget, you read this love note on this scarf, this beautiful orange scarf.
0: This is a nice orange one.
7: Yeah.
0: This is nice.
7: What does it say?
0: I'm not lost. If you are cold and need me, please take me with love. XOXO 67 blankets. Oh, this is beautiful. And this is lovely.
7: It's so gorgeous. Well, you can have it or give it to someone.
0: I'll give it to,
7: give
0: someone,
7: it to someone
0: who's
7: hang
0: in
7: it on
0: need
7: a tree. That's what
0: yes.
7: we do. We also at Ferndale and Republic. We're at the West Rand Oncology. We're all around the country tomorrow. Mandela Day, we're celebrating big time with our secret scarves in KZN, Gqeberha, Eastern Cape, Western Cape, Bloemfontein, you name it. So if you're walking home from work or you're going, you know, just on a stroll, you'll see this winter wonderland of color, scarves hanging from trees, a beautiful sight to see.
0: Oh, I love
7: all
0: it.
7: Over South Africa. Tomorrow.
0: I love it. On social media, for anyone who happens to come along and sees a scarf or wants to hang a scarf, even if it's not one that they've knitted or crocheted themselves, are they able to track you on social media?
7: Absolutely. We are all over the show. Facebook, 67 Blankets for Nelson Mandela Day in brackets SA, because we're in countries all around the world.
0: Yeah.
7: On Instagram, at 67 Blankets. On X, hard saying X. I know. Twitter.
0: On
7: Twitter at 67blankets. 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Annie Greeley, Robinson Greeley, is our chief whip. Linton Lefevre is also there cracking the whip. Bridget handles our media. Thank you, Bridget. Other Bridget.
0: The other Bridget.
7: We've got two Bridgets in the studio. And ambassadors. We've got the most incredible ambassadors all around the country who are driving the movement, making sure that tomorrow is going to be bright, beautiful. It's about compassion. Mm. It's about dignity. It's about sharing and caring. So I'm very, very proud of 67 Blankets. Veli is a very treasured ambassador. And we've got 84 in South Africa alone.
0: Wonderful. Mm. Wonderful. You know, I'm going to give a free idea to the other Bridget who's listening. I feel like next year, if 67 Blankets partners again with the Red Bus, you know, just map up the route for us on social media ahead of time, which way you're going.
7: Okay.
0: And then let's just all come out with our scarves and our blankets and woohoo!
7: Fantastic. I mean, come on the Red Bus tomorrow. It's going to be a vibe. It's going to be a jewel. What's another hip word?
0: We all looked at each other and said, well, we've exhausted all the hip words. So that's where we're going to leave it today. Hopefully you were inspired to pick up a needle and get to knitting, crocheting. You see, I still get confused. We are knitting today.
7: You are crocheting today.
0: We are crocheting
7: yes,
0: today.
7: Yes.
0: Oh, my goodness. Hopefully we've inspired you to do some crocheting. Do something for someone else. 67 Blankets. Caroline Steyn, thank you so much for coming through. Mom Veli,
7: thank you.
0: You are such a gem. Thank you. I appreciate you. Okay.
8: Pleasure.
0: I think I want to sign off a few seconds early just so I can gather myself and see if I'm at a corner or not at a corner right now for my next step in this situation. But it's coming along. It's coming along, guys. It won't be ready by tomorrow, but it's coming along. Thank you so much for joining us this week. It's been an honor and a privilege to be in conversation with you. We know that you could have been anywhere, but you chose to be right here on The Full Circle with myself, Bridget Masinga. So from me and the team, we're going to sign out here. We'll leave it there. If you do go out and hang out with Caroline and Mom Uveli for 67 minutes in whichever corner of the country you are at, you'll be hanging out with them in spirit. Then make sure that you tag us as well on social media and tag them as well. Mom Veli, you're also going to be out on the streets and doing some activations this weekend.
8: We are at the mall,
0: Ferndale on Republic. Oh, that's like not too far. I'm in four ways. So
8: yes.
0: Between the two of you, I can just dip this way and dip that
8: yes,
0: way.
8: That's
0: so
8: where
0: you're going to be there the whole day?
8: Yes.
0: All day tomorrow?
8: Until Sunday.
0: Yes. The whole weekend?
8: We started yesterday.
0: Oh, fantastic. Okay, I might just come hang out there because I think I'm going to need some supervision. Definitely going to need some supervision. Thank you, everybody. Inshallah, God willing, we get to do it again on Monday.

0: Thank you to Bridget and the team on the top stories. Karim's postponement application will be heard next week, and four parliament committees meet over municipal funding. For SAFM News, I'm Ondilambana, and a very good afternoon. The postponement application for Northwest businessman Suleiman Karim will be heard next Friday. Karim has also applied for his hearing before the Madlenga Commission to be held in camera. Karim has been implicated at the commission by alleged political fixer Bron Mokgosi in connection with the South African Police Service's Medicare 24 tender. Evidence leader advocate Matthew Chaskelson confirmed the latest developments.
1: By 2000 hours on Friday 17 July, that's today, the Commission will furnish Mr. Karim with a list of non-medical factual issues on which it presently reserves the right to take issue with the allegations contained in Mr. Karim's founding affidavit. 1.2, together with the list of non-medical factual issues, the Commission will furnish Mr. Karim with cell phone geolocation and call record data and any other investigative material currently in its possession on which it may rely in relation to the non-medical factual issues.
0: Four committees of Parliament are having a joint meeting, receiving a briefing from the Minister of Finance and Cooperative Governance on the temporary freezing of funds to 69 municipalities. This after the National Treasury decided to withhold about 13.5 billion rand to the affected municipalities across the country. Chairperson of the COCTA Portfolio Committee, Dr. Zweli Mkhize, says the reason for calling the joint meeting is constitutional.
2: These provisions are actually forcing Treasury to have a role over the municipal finances. And I'm quoting this because it's very important to indicate that where we sit as Parliament, we would have wanted to ask Treasury, what are you doing in relation to the implementation of your role in this Act and in the Constitution?
0: Rescue teams are currently conducting an operation to locate two SANDF members who fell into a disused mine shaft in Roodepoort in Johannesburg this morning. According to police, the members were in pursuit of suspected illegal miners during Operation Prosper when they slipped and fell into the shaft. Their current well-being is still unclear at this stage. Gauteng Police spokesperson Brenda Moridili.
3: On Friday, 17 July 2026, at about 6 a.m., South African Defence Force members as well as SAPS members were conducting Operation Prosper at an abandoned CRD mine in west of Johannesburg when they saw illegal miners exiting a shaft. During a pursuit, two members tragically fell into an open, abandoned vertical mine shaft. Mine rescue services and disaster management teams were activated immediately and are on site conducting rescue operations.
0: Residents of the Jumpers informal settlement in Cleveland, Johannesburg, are calling for the reinstatement of the death penalty in South Africa. They were protesting outside the Johannesburg Magistrates Court, where three men accused of the mass shooting in the area abandoned their bail application. The accused are Lesotho nationals Michael Metsing, Jeremiah Maikutlo, and Elliot Mosia. They are accused of involvement in an incident in which 13 people were killed. These residents are relieved that the accused have abandoned bail.
4: We are happy because they are inside. The bail mustn't come out. They must stay inside. Because if they come out, where they are going to stay? And what they are going to do? They are going to do more than what they do. They must stay inside. Till death, we are crying at the community because every time they are threatening us.
5: Government government
0: China's President Xi Jinping has urged global cooperation with the development of artificial intelligence. He was speaking at the opening ceremony of the World Artificial Intelligence Conference in Shanghai. President Xi has advocated for a people-centric approach to the development of AI. The BBC's Stephen McDonnell has more details.
6: China's artificial intelligence technology sector is booming. But here, as in many countries, there's great concern regarding its potential for harm, including the use of AI to make weapons or spread misinformation. Xi Jinping has now called for a globally coordinated response. AI development should not be a solo performance by a single country, but a symphony of international cooperation, he said, adding that laws and regulations should be put in place, as well as early warning systems to prevent the technology from getting out of control.
0: Recapping the top story, the postponement application for Northwest businessman Suleiman Karim will be heard next Friday. Karim has also applied for his hearing before the Matlanga Commission to be held in camera. I'm Wandile Mbana for SFM News Headlines at 3:30.
5: And coming up in your sports this hour, Ellis names final 26 women's squad for the Women's Africa Cup of Nations. Maunga ruled out of Springbok series and LPL co-owner arrested in Colombo. I'll have more on these and other sports stories at 3:30.
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8: Yeah, Friday afternoon, so much happening. One may think that as we get to the end of the week, it's like all chill time. I mean, the first thing, as you know, Bridget and Carolyn have hogged the headlines for the last half an hour with their 67 Blankets campaign, understandably so. But it also means it's a reminder that tomorrow is that important day, 18th of July, an international day for Nelson Mandela, and just how we, in a world amid so much turmoil, can latch on to some of his important leadership lessons. I would like to think that you may well talk about that anyway as a theme on the show too. But amongst the big things we'll talk about is the South Africa and Namibia Binational Commission. There's a story from the MK Party, and they are very, very clear in terms of their position for Andrea Johnson, which we'll talk about that later on. But first things first, the Limpopo Premier blames South Africans for harbouring undocumented migrants, you know, basically backyard dwellers. We'll talk about that. This is the National Pulse. So welcome to the show. I'm Ashraf Garda. Thanks for engaging. And you can do that by calling in live 086-000-2032. Then WhatsApp, text or voice note. You know the story, 0614-104-107. And then, of course, on social media, the X platform as well as on Facebook. Welcome to the show. Let's connect. And thanks for being part of the Pulse community.
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2: Right, let's talk about one of the ongoing themes in South Africa, definitely so in the last few months, has been the issue of one may call illegal foreign nationals or undocumented foreign nationals, although some have reminded me as well. As per the conversation I had with a lawyer the other day, there are many South Africans who are also undocumented, just by the way, for a whole lot of reasons around the applications not made for, you know, in terms of birth certificates and ID documents, etc. Anyway, the Limpopo Premier, Dr. Poppy Ramatuba, has blamed South Africans for enabling undocumented foreign nationals to live in the province. By renting out backyard rooms and providing illegal accommodation. She made the remarks at a media briefing this morning following an operation targeting undocumented immigrants in the Polokwane region. So with me then is the Limpopo Premier, Dr. Poppy Ramatuba. Premier Ramatuba, appreciate you joining us here on the National Pulse.
3: Afternoon, Ashraf, and also afternoon to your listeners.
2: Thank you so much. Right, first of all, let me ask you this then. In terms of your statement that you've made, why did you feel a need to highlight foreign nationals living in backyards, basically?
3: Look, Ashraf, the police, through their operational Chanela, they've been busy doing this work that we agreed that we are going to be supporting each other by getting the multidisciplinary team, be it home affairs, health through EMS, social development, and because sometimes you find the child being trafficking so that they can become on and of assistance or of help, different police directorate, you know. They've got different roles. Now, what we were able to pick up today is that, look, 339 people that were arrested. I can guarantee you 99% of them are residing at the backyard of the RDP. If you look at Greenside, it's one of the settlements that the provincial government, together with the municipality, has been able to build a number of RDP houses for our own people so right. that we can clear the backlog of informal settlement. Now, instead of our people to reside there, you then put up a lot of back rooms. There is illegal connection of electricity, illegal water connection, and the people that we could find, which include hardcore criminals, somebody who was wanted for murder, for house robbery, we were able to find that person. So that is what led one to be saying, as South Africans, we need to be honest. Before we call throwing stones at government, which of course the government is responsible for a number of issues, but what is our role in making sure that myself as an individual, I caution myself when I get a tenant as a landlord, do I ask for, because there's no tenant who must come without providing identification, documentation. If it's a foreign national, obviously they will have their own passport, they will have all those. So it means we are just excited to receive the monthly fee from those tenants, not really looking at the damage that they are doing also to the image of the country, because these are some of them are criminals who the police have been looking for, and police will not even get because there are no fingerprints, and then you are harboring them in your backyard.
2: Okay, so in listen, in terms of the law, I think we all understand the fact that if you're undocumented or you don't have a work permit, you could well be in the country illegally. I think we all get that, right? But from where you sit, I mean, the fact that this issue has not been fixed for over two decades, isn't the problem bigger than someone who's got an RDP home and then rents out the backyard for money?
3: What I'm saying is that firstly, the porous border problem, we've been raising it for many years. And finally, government has come on board. President appointed IMC. Minister of Public Works went to Musina, for instance, Beitbridge border. He was able to acknowledge that we need to do something about this fence. Minister of Home Affairs said we need to do something in strengthening our border management. The chair of IMC, Minister Kubai, has been raising quite a number of interventions that we're doing. But as it is for now, we are saying, as a community, as the citizen, what is our role? Because it doesn't matter, government can come up with all these initiatives. The mere fact that, as an employer myself, when I employ a domestic worker, I do not ask for your ID, or for your passport, for your document, for your work permit. The fact that I'm still providing access to jobs for someone who is undocumented, then it means I am also an enabler of failure to address this problem. All what I'm saying is that, yes, the government has failed us in terms of border management, but the question is, now that we need to resolve this problem, will we continue to be chanting slogans and not deal with the problem which is at hand, wherein all of us are involved? Unfortunately, when you tell people the truth, people always find comfort in blaming somebody else. But we don't want to look at what is our role in addressing this problem.
2: Yeah.
3: If we cut the job supply by making sure that there are certain sectors of employment which should be reserved for South Africans, if we do not cut on the say in terms of your accommodation, to say I might be a landlord, but anyone without proper documentation, because what if one day they wake up and steal for me?
2: Yeah, look, I hear that. I want to just push on because the time is against us. I think, I mean, we understand that, but let's say specifically your issue in terms of the statement is about backyard rooms being rented out, right? Now, what I'm saying is there's been a problem existing in our country for many, many years. Yes, government now very much now pushing to rectify it, which they haven't done in a long, long time. But therefore, in terms of then dealing with those who are renting out backyard dwellers, right, would the reasons not be obvious that they're doing so out of economic necessity over the years because they themselves are battling to survive? So if that is the case, I understand your point about illegality. How quickly do we need to fix it? Meaning, is there a grace one can give the owners who are renting out to backyards or not?
3: It's when we say as government, remember when the president announced about the IMC and what needs to be done, the regulations were read, they were shown. When government announced that if you're an employer, you are found to be employing someone who is undocumented, this is the fine that will be. So because now we've already done the education on all of us, my point is, why do we continue and don't see anything wrong?
2: Let me put it this way. Why we don't see anything wrong is that there's been a whole culture of an entire country not adhering to systems, including government. There's just so many problems from the top to the bottom, and we just have a manifestation of the same culture. So I'm not saying it's right. I'm saying, therefore, the rectification process can't also be done in one day. So maybe practically my question to you is then, what would you then do with the backyard, the landlords who are renting out the backyards? Meaning, must they vacate in a matter of days? And if they can't get anyone to replace them, then they have a loss of income, which has an impact on their own survival.
3: I think we've been raising this for quite some time. As early as last year, to say, if you are a landlord, will you please make sure that whoever you are accommodating have got the relevant papers? If you are an employer, whoever you have employed. So The question is, you wake up, Ashraf, join the marches and the picketing, having left those who are undocumented at your backyard. It means you know exactly. And remember when I mentioned this statement, it's because we were doing the roadblock. We were also inspecting a spaza shop. I mean, the issue of spaza shop, people were given deadlines where to say they must register. You can't say we are just hijacking them today. This matter has been raised, and government even gave deadlines. So today, you can't say to me, why are you telling people, why did they rent out their RDP house and make it a spaza shop to a foreign nation?
2: All right, so
3: they
2: therefore,
3: knew about it.
2: Therefore,
3: they
2: we've got a minute. We got a minute to go. How would you want to rectify the situation now? And what sort of deadline are you giving to the landlords regarding renting out the backyard shacks or backyard rooms to foreign nationals?
3: You see, when you say renting to a foreign national, unfortunately, we will be challenged because somebody will be legal in the country with a follow process. That will be unfair. But when we say you have harbored somebody who is undocumented, you have rented out your spaza shop or your yard to somebody who is a foreign, I can't give you deadlines because government did gave those deadlines.
2: All right, so what action will you take?
3: Given it's more than a year.
2: All right, so very quickly.
3: Remember when Minister Stellan Ndabeni says, please go and register. It's more than a year.
2: Okay, so very quickly, Premier, we got 30 seconds. Very quickly, if someone then is renting out to a foreign, undocumented foreign national right now in your province, what would you do with them right now? And you got like one line
3: answer. We're arresting them. We're arresting and they will pay the fine.
2: Okay, that's where we have it. Let's leave it at that, Dr. Poppy Ramatuba, the Limpopo Premier. We'll arrest them and they will pay a fine. That is, the them is someone who's got a home, who's renting out to a backyard dweller in their home, an undocumented foreign national, and you'd be arrested on the basis of you harboring effectively a criminal, in this case, someone who's committed a criminal offence. I'm sure there'll be a reaction on that. Let's get more from you. This is the National Pulse.
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0: Okay, let's get reaction from you on some of the big issues. Now, I expect you to comment about the chat with the Limpopo Premier, and in fact, here we are.
1: Hi, Ashraf. Louis from Pretoria. Please ask the Premier, when did she realize that illegal foreigners, they don't have traceable fingerprints? And why do we always compare illegal immigrants with South Africans, undocumented South Africans? Because of, I don't think it's the same thing. We might have the same problem, but it is not the same thing. Because of, even if I don't have a document, but I'm a South African, I will remain in South Africa. There's no way I will escape to Zimbabwe.
0: That's point taken. Well, I mean, I'm just bringing it up because there is a difference. There's a difference, in fact, between undocumented foreign national and undocumented South African. I'm only saying that because there are many South Africans who are undocumented anyway, which also prevents them from, you know, registering for other important issues that they may require. Just something, and they talk about a backlog at Home Affairs.
2: Good afternoon, Ashraf and listeners. Hey, thanks to Dr. Popira Matu, the Premier there. And I hope and wish all the premiers and in the provinces, law enforcement agencies can follow the same route. Illegal foreigners must leave the country. They must leave. They must leave. Some of them are so arrogant, especially this Nigerian group. They must leave, man. Thanks to Dr. Popira Matu, buddy. She's working hard, my premier there. Thank you.
0: Yeah, but I mean, I hear what you're saying. I mean, you've said they must leave. I think we understand that. And there's a process that's now taken place. What you don't want to have is almost shift people to the point where you're just herding them like cattle and say, you must leave right now. They are going. People are actually going. And when you speak about Nigerians, you can't also lump 10 Nigerians as reflective of an entire nation. I mean, we don't want to do that for anybody. Don't you think so? Let's, by the way, talk about Namibia. There's the South Africa-Namibia Binational Commission that's been undergoing. It's co-chaired South Africa, Ramaphosa co-chairing the fourth session of this Binational Commission, right? Let's pick up, in fact, some comments. We picked up some sound. First, President Ramaphosa assured the Namibian president, Netumbo Nandi Ndaitwa, that South Africa remains committed to enforcing its immigration laws.
3: Your Excellency, migration remains a shared continental challenge requiring shared continental solutions. South Africa remains committed to ensuring and enforcing its immigration laws fairly, firmly, and consistently while upholding the constitutional values and human dignity that define our democracy. We believe that sustained dialogue, enhanced border cooperation, orderly labor mobility, and inclusive economic development remain the most effective long-term responses to migration pressures across our continent. South Africa is not alone in having to deal with the challenge of migration. I know that a number of other countries in our own region are also having to deal with this challenge. Finally, Your Excellency, our generation has inherited from those who came before us a relationship built through sacrifice and sustained through trust.
0: And then the Namibian president, Netumbo Nandi Ndaitwa, effectively linking to tomorrow's big day of 67 minutes to honor Nelson Mandela.
4: His memory, we know tomorrow, 18th July 2026, we observe an International Nelson Mandela Day, designated by the United Nations in 2009. As we commemorate his extraordinary legacy, let us dedicate the 67 minutes to save others, symbolizing the 67 years President Mandela devoted to the struggle for justice, equality, and human dignity. It is a reminder that each of us has the power to make a meaningful and lasting difference in the lives of others.

0: As President Nelson Mandela so profoundly reminded us, and I quote, "It is in your hands to create a better world for all who live in it," end of quote. May we honor his legacy, not only with our words, but through our action, compassion, and unwavering commitment to building a more just, peaceful, and inclusive societies. That common history, Comrade President, is the reason this Bi-National Commission exists. While political freedom was attained and the struggle for total emancipation of our people require us to deliver tangible economic benefit for the mutual benefit of our people.
1: And then lastly, the Namibian president made the point of committing to work together with South Africa.
0: Namibia welcomes the decision by our heads of state at the 9th SACU summit in Cape Town in June 26 to accelerate the conclusion of the reimagining SACU agenda. We do not view this as a technical exercise for officials alone, but as a question of whether our customs union will remain fit to shield the economics of SACU from global trading environment that is increasingly unpredictable. Namibia looks forward to working with South Africa and the rest of SACU member states to ensure that reimagining SACU serves the industrialization aspiration of our economies.
1: Right, on that note, let's get to the news headlines. It's 3:30.
2: Thank you, Ashraf. In news just in, another Madlanga Commission of Inquiry-related arrest is currently underway. Witness K, who appeared at the commission in relation to a 14 million rand precious stones robbery in 2023, has been taken into custody and is expected to appear in court on Monday. The postponement application for Northwest businessman Suleiman Karim will be heard next Friday. Karim has also applied for his hearing before the Madlanga Commission to be held in camera. And China has rejected U.S. President Donald Trump's allegations that Beijing interfered with the 2020 U.S. elections. A full update follows at the top of the hour.
3: This is SAFM Sports with Dumin Khabele.
1: Right, there's so much happening this weekend. It'll culminate with the World Cup final, but before that, there's a lot to me. Okay, we'll just try and reconnect with to me in just a moment. Let me remind you, this is the National Pulse, and we'll get to me in just a second or two, just some connection or connectivity problem. By the way, your thoughts and your comments, I think specifically, so here's the issue. The issue around in Limpopo is an interesting one, that here you have these people living in communities, as the Premier said, you know, RDP homes, and they're renting out backyard to foreign nationals who are undocumented, and therefore effectively they are harboring, in this case here, someone who's committed a crime, and therefore that's, there's no long-term solution to that must be dealt with, and dealt with effectively now. In fact, they will be arrested, which that means that for they must be in a situation where they have to terminate that relationship ASAP. Let's get to, we're going to connect with Tumi just now, but let's just pick up some comments from you.
4: Good afternoon, Ashraf. Ashraf, as here in Northwest Stage, we are at our own. Our law enforcement are not doing nothing. Department of Labor are not doing nothing. Yesterday, there was a shutdown of local cab. We call them Tambai. They've been fighting those people from Lesotho and Mozambique because of they hijacked that business and they are using stolen cars. But our law enforcement, they don't care. Even our premier, they are quiet about this. Even the MEC of safety vessels, they don't care. We need premier like Popi. So that lady, I'm proud of him. He is trying. Keep busy, Mama Josana.
1: We need people like Popi. is what Percy says. Mandela Day, thoughts?
5: Ashraf, this thing of Mandela Day, Mandela Month, it has nothing to do with people on the ground, the poor people on the ground. It means for rich people, people are earning salaries, people are at the end of the month, people are earning wages every week. So it has nothing to do with the poor on the ground. Yeah, Mandela, he was denying an opportunity for South Africa to be prevented from these so-called foreigners, undocumented, because he didn't want to build the refugee camps, just like other countries. Yes, if he did that, I'm telling you, the country will be running smoothly every day, and you won't be burdened by these so-called foreigners. Good afternoon.
1: Yeah, but don't you think the whole issue of foreign nationals, even if we've handled it incorrectly, the gist of it is there are people who leave their countries. I'm not talking of criminals. Many others leave their countries as economic refugees, if not refugees seeking asylum. They're struggling in their own countries. So how do you just discard Mandela's humanity around it? Just a question.
6: Afternoon to you, Ashraf. This is Mabena in Mpumalanga. It's quite encouraging, you know, to hear the Limpopo Premier being so resolute, so steadfast in her position regarding illegal immigration. And very encouraging. I wish all other premiers can do the same, especially Mpumalanga. It looks like it's relaxed and so relaxed. But yeah, I believe it will catch up soon. And as for spaza shops, I feel that laws, it must be legal. It must be made law that there are certain businesses and jobs that should be reserved only for South Africans. Spaza shops included. There should not be even a discussion about whether they are legal or whatever. Yeah.
1: Okay, there we are. There's another comment. Certainly people feel very strongly about things like that. Job reservation. When else did I hear that term or that phrase? Job reservation. Some of you may work it out. Right. In fact, let's get to some of the calls after this.
3: In case you missed it.
7: I want us to talk about other ways to be a father that does not necessarily have to include buying them school uniform if you can't afford it, as much as I know that finances are important.
8: That's a beautiful thing. And I think that you've just reminded me how difficult it is with the court system. It becomes very punitive. And then it all becomes about, you know, like the money. So I do think that sometimes men want to and they don't know how to.
3: That was The Alternative Breakfast with Khumotso Motsunyane and Ndumiso Ngcobo. Hashtag Mandela Month on SAFM.
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1: Right, lots of comment regarding the conversation I had with the Premier of Limpopo, Dr. Poppy Ramatuba. So understandably, you want to get things off your chest. It moves you, doesn't it? Shanta in Cape Town, hi.
2: Ashraf, afternoon, how are you?
1: I'm good indeed, how are you?
2: I'm good, Ashraf. You know, Ashraf, is very commendable what Poppy is doing. Very, very commendable. My only problem with her is that she also wants to blame the public by the mistakes that our government have done to the country. The biggest enablers here is the government itself. If our borders were not porous, people should not even have the opportunity to rent out to illegal immigrants. So the first point of failure is the government. We can argue as much as we want. It is the government's responsibility to have had made sure that there is no illegal immigrant in the country. Second point that talks to what I'm saying is in the absence of jobs, in absence of income, people will resort to anything to survive. Now, if you don't provide financial opportunities to your citizens, and they find a way of making an income out of giving foreign nationals rental spaces, would you blame them? Yes, it is wrong to harbor the illegal foreigners, but what? Let's look at the failures of the government. If the government was functioning for the people, we should not have been in this space in the first place. Let us not blame the people for the conditions that were created by the non-functioning government.
1: Okay, Shota, I think you've made your point. And I, in fact, that's the question I put to the Premier as well, to say we've had a culture of mismanagement for a long, long time. So when there's mismanagement, and that's why you will have a taxi with a sign to say this taxi stops anywhere, anytime, because we've developed this culture. You know, there's unroadworthy cars, there's so many things that's wrong. So it's now my question is, does it get rectified in a matter of a week, or do you allow a period of grace? That's all I'm asking. So, Shanta, I get your point. Thank you. Bale in Richards Bay, hello.
3: Yes, hello. Thank you, Ashraf. Ashraf,
1: yeah.
3: Two things, my brother. You know, we love you so much. Your show is vibrant. But listen, can you please withdraw the question that you posed to the Premier, where you said, what about people who are renting back houses because of economic reasons? Ashraf, you are actually saying it is good for the crime of illegal immigration to be condoned, you know, because of poverty. We can't say that. That means the person who goes to check out and steal because they are hungry towards poverty, that is fine. It can't be fine.
1: Okay,
3: let's leave that. Before you withdraw, there's another point. Please, Ashraf, can you try and get, you know, those 12 people that were named in the Madanga Commission to say they were given money by Ron Mokgosi to go and enjoy the January 8th statement. I want those people, in fact, I want them to come to Madanga Commission and explain, to say, what were they thinking? Where did they think that money, that Makala money was coming from? When they were enjoying them in the gala dinners, in the best hotels in Cape Town, including flights, you know, expensive flights to Cape Town, all the way from Limpopo and Northwest. Please call those people.
1: All right.
3: Thank you, Ashraf.
1: I'm sure
3: thank
1: the Madanga
3: so
1: Commission may be hearing it. I mean, in terms of your point, Bahle, thanks for that. Well, I can't withdraw it because I asked the question already, right? But you see, asking a question from my side doesn't mean I actually agree, and I want you to understand that. Sometimes people get they fall into error in that situation. Asking the question is asking a question on behalf of an audience that may be asking of the same question. That means even in a court of law, if somebody has committed a crime, sometimes the punishment is reduced when there are mitigating circumstances. It often does happen. So are there mitigating circumstances that has caused people to rent out their backyards in droves because they simply can't afford to make ends meet? And in doing so, yes, I hear your point that they may well be committing a crime. Now, it's not for me to decide how to handle them. That's for the law to do so. I'm simply saying there are often mitigating circumstances, and my job is actually to ask, different questions, many questions, so that we all get a range of the different issues that affect all of us from different angles. That's really what it is. Whether I agree with it or not is another question completely. Right. What we'll do is there's further comments from you. I'll pick it up as well in a moment. But there's more to come here on the National Pulse.
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1: Now, in the meantime, there's this story, the South African Social Security Agency, SASSA, as we know them. Well, they've dismissed four officials from its NABA office in Limpopo's Sekhukhune district after the four were found guilty of involvement in a 33 million rand social grants fraud scheme. The dismissals follow an internal investigation that uncovered how the officials allegedly manipulated the social grants system while working with external syndicates. You see, this type of thing has been widespread in our country. We just need to know that. When we talk about undocumented foreign nationals who are committing crime, and I often use the example, yes, you're right, but there are also South Africans who are doing the same things in a different way. Anyway, with me, Teboho Tshepi, the SASSA Senior Manager for Communications and Marketing, as well as Customer Care Unit. Teboho, appreciate you engaging us on the National Pulse.
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1: Thank you. I mean, this issue of four officials being dismissed, the good news is they are dismissed. The bad news is it relates to a 33 million rand social grants fraud. I mean, it's another blight in terms of the way how people take advantage of loopholes they may find in the systems temporarily, if not permanently, right?
4: Yeah, it's a total blow because that means 33 of the social grant beneficiary, I mean 33 million of the social grant has been wasted. And as an agency, obviously we are not happy about the issue. Hence, we have had to let go of these four officials. And the only thing that give us comfort is that even the appeals committee has upheld the dismissal. So now what it means is we need to now institute the criminal side of things, the investigation, and then the issue has been handed over to the law enforcement agency.
1: Okay, so the criminal investigations will continue. Therefore, at this point in time, on what grounds have they been dismissed?
4: On the ground that they have fizzled with the processes, the application processes, and they have also approved ghost beneficiaries on the system. Because what happened is some of the beneficiaries who were on the system, when we interviewed them, they did not even know that they were receiving the old age grants.
1: Okay, well, and maybe that explains it. I was going to ask you just the system. I mean, how was it uncovered then that they had created these ghost beneficiaries?
4: What happened is there was an influx of applications at our neighbor offices, and the risk and fraud unit obviously picked it up. And when we checked some of the surnames, they were not common in that area, because you know in an area you'll have common surnames, but you'll have other surnames that are common in KZN or in Cape Town. So that then raised a red flag for us, and that's when the risk and fraud picked it up, and then they started to do the investigation, and the investigation revealed a whole lot of issues that they were about 574 ghost beneficiaries on the system.
1: Mm-hmm. Who are these people? What can you tell us about them? I know they haven't appeared in court, but what can you tell us about them?
4: All we can say is that they were officials that were based in our naval offices. So for now, we are not able to tell you their names, but they were officials that were working with a social grant.
1: Mm. Okay, what happens next in the process, besides, I mean, the legal process now taking over?
4: What needs to happen is now we need to also institute a process whereby as the agency we can see how we recoup the money from them, because 33 million is a lot of money. So that is also another phase that we are exploring with our legal unit.
1: What for you is the big lesson to learn in, you know, going forward to prevent this type of, you know, capital outflow of 33 million rands?
4: Maybe what we also need to explain is this issue ran from 2021 to 2023. That was before we did our system upgrade. Now, as the agency, what we are doing, we have the, what we call biometric verification. We have the reviews. We have the e-life certification. We have the face recognition. That also is linked to Home Affairs in real time, so that we can at least try and cap this kind of fraud.
1: Right, I think it's a big issue, and I'm glad, you know, progress has been made on this issue. So, Tebogo Tsepi, the SASSA Senior Manager for Communications and Marketing, appreciate you engaging us. But the bottom line to all of this is 33 million rands of social grants fraud committed by four people who've created these dummy beneficiaries and resulted in outflows into these beneficiaries, which actually means into their pockets, I would understand. More thoughts from you next.
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10: 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And what remains?

0: The Big Issue on the National Pulse.
1: Right, all week we've been focusing on the big issue, which this week has been on illegal mining in South Africa, the who, what, when, where, why of that. Well, specifically today we're looking at the issue of artisanal and small-scale mining, and do we need to formalize that industry? Let's find out more about it with Dr. Hotatso Kangletwa, founding director and artisanal and small-scale mining expert. Appreciate your time. Thanks for joining us on the National Pulse.
2: Thank you so much for having me this afternoon.
1: Thank you. I mean, interesting. First of all, when we say, should we formalize artisanal and small-scale mining, I mean, does the fact that it's not formalized means what right now?
2: You know, the fact that it's not formalized right now basically means that even if there was an opportunity for people who are doing it to do it legally, there is nothing for them to do. And for the formalization of the sector makes it impossible for them to have an opportunity to do it legally, as currently there's no avenue to do it legally. So formalization is basically a question of whether or not there's an opportunity to make it be economically viable for the people who want to participate in the sector.
1: Yeah, do we link the fact that it's not formalized to suggest that it's actually illegal, that form of mining, yeah, or not?
2: Yes, because currently the fact that it's illegal makes there to be no opportunity for formalization. Because remember, formalization starts with legality. Although formalization is more than regulation, is more than legalization, but the fact of the matter is that formalization begins with the fact that it is legalized, in the fact that there's legalization, there's regulation, or there is some form of regulation regarding artisanal mining. So the fact that there's no regulation makes it impossible for there to be some form of formalization of the sector.
1: Yeah. How did we get to that situation again, where there's a large sector of artisanal miners that, well, flourish, although they're not regulated?
2: First and foremost, it's because of the current socioeconomic status of the country. The fact that the unemployment rate is so high is a push factor for those that are going into artisanal mining. The fact that there is no jobs in the country makes it impossible for them to find an alternative avenue for them to do some sort of mining. And because of this, you find that the illegal miners or the informal miners do it illegally, even though there is no alternative for them to do anything else.
1: Mm. I mean, is that bound to change? Why I'm saying that, you know, we're having this conversation around illegal or undocumented foreign nationals, and I'm not going to ask you about that part, excepting if there's a huge drive now from government to get rid of anything illegal, then wouldn't that extend to this as well, to say don't tolerate illegality at all?
2: Yeah, of course, the government would say that don't tolerate anything that's illegal, but I mean, is that really the most progressive way to deal with the sector? That is the question. Because honestly speaking, there is some economically viable avenues for the sector if it was formalized and if it was legalized. So the more progressive method would be for them to say, is there any way possible for us to get some sort of money or some sort of economic viability from the sector and have them, you know, benefit in a way as government, rather than just wipe them off all as an illegal mining sector?
1: How do you think, if it is legalized, right, how do you think that will change the terrain?
2: If it is legalized, first and foremost, there would be some sort of economic benefit for the country. Because currently, as it stands, all the gold, and I say gold because most of the economic viability is in gold, that the prices and the prices of gold as it stands show that the money that is being lost from the sector is mostly in gold. And the money that we could get from this sector would mostly be from this gold revenue that we'd get from making money from the sector, which is basically from the money where gold is sold from the miners to the distributors that are distributing it illegally. So that's the first and foremost thing. The second thing, jobs would be made. There would be jobs that are prevalent within the sector. And lastly, there would be some sort of economic viability, and communities would be empowered from the sector if it was made legal.
1: So at this point in time, I mean, any idea how many artisanal miners we have in sheer in numbers or as a percentage of the total mining industry?
2: There's no exact number currently at the moment, but when we look at estimates, the estimates are anything from 100,000 to 250,000 artisanal miners that are active in the sector.
1: Mm. How, and I mean, are you able to give me a profile of them? I mean, meaning who are they?
2: Well, these miners, at first it was thought to be that they are the uneducated, illiterate group of miners, but now it's been seen that they range across the board, whether or not they are educated or uneducated. And yes, there are some of those that are foreigners that are active in the sector, but we've actually realized as well that there's a large population of the miners that are actually South African. And unfortunately, the sector that we do not see who actually distributes the gold. We see the miners, and we see those that are actually mining on the ground and that are exploited by these syndicates, but we do not see these illegal syndicates that actually export the gold and distribute the gold into international trade markets. Mm. And that is the numbers that we don't have.
1: Okay, and then just lastly, in terms of the wish list of, you know, shifting illegal mining to a sense of legality, right? You know, how far down the line are we on that? I mean, that's a wish list. Perhaps you share that wish list. But how far are you down the line on in transferring the wish list to an actual?
2: So as it currently stands, we actually do have an artisanal small-scale mining policy, which was gazetted in 2022, which was actually quite progressive. And we do have the amendment bill that is currently with government that speaks to artisanal and small-scale mining. So if that's gazetted and if that's promulgated, that will also be quite a progressive effort from the government. But as it stands, we don't have any regulation for the sector, but there is some sort of attention brought to the sector. And nowadays, people are really bringing attention to the sector from a legal standpoint.
1: Okay, and that's where we shall leave you, Dr. Khotatso Tlengetwa, reflecting on artisanal and small-scale mining and moving them from a position of illegality to legality. At least 100,000 people engaged in that industry. But you see, that's the point. At this point in time, it's illegal. Yet it flourishes. Yet there's a way to maybe legalize it so that it doesn't just flourish. You actually earn taxes too out of it. Is that a route that we ought to be going out of that? By the way, I'll get some of your comments. And just while we're at it, not for any reason reducing the issue of the importance of dealing with the issues of undocumented foreign nationals. If we're going that route, where then do we stop? Do we then extend and not tolerate all other forms of illegality in our country? Just something for you to consider.
3: Ashraf, Louis from Pretoria. The story of the SASSA employees, what have we become as a nation? What have we become? Stealing from the poor, stealing from the disabled, the pensioners, the orphanage. No, we must send these people to Monument Park in Pretoria. No, we must open that Monument Park. No, we can't have such people. No.
1: No, you can't. I hear you say. Right, here's another about the backyard dwellers.
4: Yes, Ashraf. Mr. Shatta has a very good point. You cannot blame the people. Now you want to go and arrest the people. Conditions that exist because of a failing government. people are looking for ways to earn a little bit of money, and so they're not harboring foreign nationals. They also, yes, you call it harboring, but they're looking for a way to make ends meet, and one of those ways is renting these buildings out. Anonymous Cape Town.
1: Well, in fact, that's my point as well. Me and Shata said the same thing. And in fact, listening to the guest with regard to artisanal mining now, isn't she saying the same thing? That you have to look at the reality that there are people, which is no way am I suggesting, turn something illegal into legal. But can you understand the mitigating circumstances why people would actually do that? They are absolutely struggling to make ends meet, and if they can rent out one room or two rooms at the back to make a living to survive, they're going to do so. Why wouldn't they? Who else is going to give them money? Which I'm not suggesting turn something illegal into something legal. I'm saying that's the reality. 4 o'clock, here's the news with Ondella.

0: Thank you, Ashraf. On the news, on the top stories, arrest underway related to Madlanga Commission, and China rejects claims of meddling in U.S. elections. For SAFM News, I'm Ondela Mbana, and a very good afternoon. Another Madlanga Commission of Inquiry related arrest is currently underway. Witness K, who appeared at the commission in relation to a 14 million rand precious stones robbery in 2023, has been taken into custody and is expected to appear in court on Monday. The postponement application for Northwest businessman Suleiman Karim will be heard next Friday. Karim has also applied for his hearing before the Madlanga Commission to be held in camera. Karim has been implicated at the commission by alleged political fixer Brown Mokgotsi in connection with the South African Police Service's Medicare 24 tender. Evidence leader advocate Matthew Chaskelson confirmed the latest developments.
1: By 2000 hours on Friday, 17 July, that's today, the Commission will furnish Mr. Karim with a list of non-medical factual issues on which it presently reserves the right to take issue with the allegations contained in Mr. Karim's founding affidavit. 1.2, together with the list of non-medical factual issues, the Commission will furnish Mr. Karim with cell phone geolocation and call record data, and any other investigative material currently in its possession on which it may rely in relation to the non-medical factual issues.
0: The South Africa's new industrialization policy is focused on the next two decades rather than the next election cycle. That's according to Deputy President Paul Mashatile, who delivered the keynote address at the second International Special Economic Zones Conference in Durban. Mashatile described special economic zones as key catalyst for reindustrialization and economic growth. South Africa has 13 SEZs across almost every province, which have attracted more than 32 billion rand in investment over the past 8 years and created about 30,000 jobs. He says government's long-term vision is to become fully integrated with local businesses and communities.
2: A young person in Mthatha should be able to envision a career path that starts at the TVET college, progress to an SME supplier, moves to a factory floor in East London IDZ, and ultimately lead to an export market.
0: Public Protector Advocate Koleka Galega has found that Gauteng municipalities have failed to enforce food safety and business bylaws within the informal spaza shop sector. She says this included South Africans aiding and abetting foreigners in operating these businesses. She was briefing the media to provide an update on an ongoing systemic investigation into allegations of inadequate enforcement by various organs of state of prescripts regulating food safety and hygiene standards in Pretoria. Galega also raised concerns about food safety in the country.
3: Verified possible cases of corruption, fraud and false declaration involving local citizens, aiding and abetting illegal migrants to conduct a business and access spaza shop support, fund within the Republic, entering into an agreement with him or her for the conduct to conduct any business or occupation, providing accommodation or letting any immovable property in the Republic to him or her in contravention with the applicable law.
0: Social Development Minister Dina Bule says plans to bring bigger permanent government offices to address the challenges faced by the growing community of Daka Kraal in Mpumalanga are at an advanced stage. This follows concerns about residents of the area who say they must travel to faraway towns such as Emelo and Voorkrust to access essential government services. This includes services from SASSA and Home Affairs, among others. The minister is currently leading the integrated community registration program in the area.
4: This area for me, it's very strange that it grows so fast, even though it's very rural and there's not much of economic activities. So what we have planned here is that whatever service that we have brought here, for an example, we have brought SASSA with all the services that are there in SASSA. When we walk out of here and there are people who say we have not been assisted, all of them are going to be assisted. But in the instance that there are those that have not been assisted, we are going to follow up and assist them at the office.
0: China has rejected U.S. President Donald Trump's allegations that Beijing interfered with the 2020 U.S. elections. President Trump's comments come ahead of a planned visit by Chinese President Xi Jinping to the U.S. in September, as SABC News correspondent Laura Westbrook reports from Hong Kong.
5: China's foreign ministry spokesman called the U.S. allegations fabrications and malicious smears. The spokesman said that China adheres to the principle of non-interference in other countries' internal affairs, and it has no interest in interfering in the U.S. elections, and has never done so. He called on the U.S. to stop making China an issue in its elections and act more in ways conducive to China-U.S. relations.
0: Recapping the top story, another Madlanga Commission of Inquiry-related arrest is currently underway. Witness K, who appeared at the commission in relation to a 14 million rand precious stones robbery in 2023, has been taken into custody and is expected to appear in court on Monday. I'm Wondela Mbana for SFM News Headlines at 4:30.
6: In sports this hour, Ellis names final 26 women squad for Women's Africa Cup of Nations. Moonga ruled out of Springbok series and LPL co-owner arrested in Colombo. More details at 4:30.
7: SAFM, guiding you through the rush hour traffic.
8: Good afternoon. We start in Joburg with some heavy backlogging on the N1 southbound to Malabongwe. Traffic is under pressure from the Buccleuch interchange all the way down through the four-ways exit and down towards that Malabongwe off-ramp in the Randburg area. Also, crash on the N3 north just after Marlborough Drive. So some delays coming up from Alex into the Limbro Park area. The N3 already slow from Alex all the way down to Cement Factory territory, and the N1 north queuing up as far as New Road. Ahead of that, it looks like being a busy Friday on that run through to Polokwane through Pretoria. There is traffic backing from Boerter Avenue right the way through to about Atterbury Road today. Now, if you're coming out of Pietermaritzburg, always good to check what's happening on the N3 Durban bound. It doesn't look too bad at this stage. Going to Durban is fine. If you're driving up to Pietermaritzburg, the usual breakdown between Ashburton and Market Road, so there are some delays there. The N2 both ways between Kwamashu and Gateway under pressure. North slightly heavier than the southbound track, and into Cape Town we go with a crash on the N1 just past Monte Vista, and the N2 outbound is slow this afternoon through Hospital Bend towards Bunga Avenue. With your traffic updates, I'm Rob Byrne.
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13: 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So we believe in them and we're proud of them. What they did, you know, they did wonders to the country.
10: 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Ala, ala, Bafana, Bafana. This

0: Ashraf Garda on the National Pulse.
1: Right, lots more to come. In fact, we'll chat to the Office of the Public Protector in a few minutes' time around that issues of, you know, just food security. Well, in this case, not just security, food poisoning and food safety. We'll talk about that just now. There's also the ICASA public hearings into rapid deployment of electronic communications. It must impact on all of us, doesn't it? And of course, we'll take your calls as always. We'll have a feature on media marketing coming up around 10 to 6 or 10 to 5, in fact. Listen out for that. If you're listening in for the very first time, let me know so I can give you a shout out. Absolutely. And if you're calling in, it's 086-000-2032 to call in live, and then WhatsApp 0614-104-107. By the way, what's your plans for Mandela Day tomorrow? What's your specific plan around that? You can also tweet us, hashtag the National Pulse, tag SFM Radio and myself, Ashraf Garda, on the X platform, and do the same on Facebook. So we basically got all the bases covered. If you're listening in for the very first time, don't forget, do let me know.
0: SAFM is streaming live now on Facebook, YouTube, and X at SAFM Radio. Ashraf Garda on SAFM.
1: So, I mean, there's certainly been lots of emotional issues around the fact that some of the foods that we consume in the country and in certain provinces, in this case, Gauteng and the informal sector, are not safe. So there's been an investigation into that by the public protector. And as a result of that, they have a report based on that. Let's find out more what's come out of it with Vusi Dlamini, head of the Public Protector's Office in Gauteng. Vusi, appreciate you engaging us on the National Pulse.
2: Good afternoon, good afternoon to your listeners.
1: Thank you for your time. Right. Let's start with this. Give us like maybe the high level findings of your report that's come from the investigation.
2: Now, thanks for an opportunity. Obviously, we started this investigation in November 2024 after a complaint lodged by Mr. Zungula, and the allegation related to inadequate enforcement of prescripts regulating food safety in the country as a result of a spike in the cases of foodborne-related illnesses and death. And we conducted this year as a systemic investigation covering all 9 provinces. But the report that the interim report that is issued today relates to the findings in Gauteng.
1: Okay, let's talk about then the findings in Gauteng. What are they?
2: No, in Gauteng, amongst other things that the public protector has found is, of course, a picture painting revelations related to an ineffective system of enforcement of prescripts regulating food safety and hygiene standards. We have found, amongst other things, the following underlying systemic challenges, verified possible cases of corruption and fraud, as well as false declaration involving amongst other things, the local citizens who also aid and abet foreign nationals to operate as parlor shops in contravention of immigration laws. We have found as well severe human resources constraints within the municipalities in relation to what is expected by the World Health Organization's standards, and as well as norms and standards issued in terms of the National Health Act, that there is a serious staffing shortages when it comes to employment of EHPs in all the 3 metros in Gauteng, amongst other things.
1: Okay, what then? And I mean, amongst the specifics, I mean, you're given those top level findings. I mean, maybe just tell me more about what went into those findings. I mean, you sort of obviously dug deeper into it. What came out of it?
2: What is coming out of the findings? For example, in the future of Johannesburg, for example, in relation to staffing capacity, we found that the city of Johannesburg has got only 240 EHPs which is only half of what they are supposed to do, which is only half of what they are supposed to employ in terms of World Health Organization, whereas they are, the city of Ekurhuleni only has 94 EHPs, which is also way below what is the World Health Organization standard finds, whereas the city of Tshwane has only 85 EHPs, which is also way below what is supposed to, what is expected in terms of the World Health Organization standard.
1: And I mean, one of them that just pops out in terms of us understanding it better, because it gives a real life scenario to it, is that, you know, as we know, 6 children dying in Soweto from suspected food poisoning, right? But I see, you know, the public protector, your office, finding that the city of Joburg could have dealt with it better, and suggest they dealt with it far too late, right? I mean, are there other examples of that? Because I mean, you did talk about you know, inadequate enforcement of food safety. I mean, that's pretty damning, isn't it?
2: Yes, that's correct. We have found quite a number of other governance deficiencies, which points out to ineffective enforcement of legal prescripts that regulate food safety. Amongst other things, we have found evidence of contravention of regulations that govern the labeling of foodstuff. We have found evidence of expired foodstuff that is still sold in these bazaar shops. We have also found evidence of repackaging, amongst other things, and a lot of other contraventions related to hygiene practices, with some instances of some of the shop operators living in these shops, and in some instances, the shops not being compliant with the fire regulations, including the ventilation, and including the requirements that are expected of these shops under...
1: I mean, look, all of it, and I mean, I'm not expecting you to answer this, but all of it, and if I look at the issues of us dealing with foreign nationals, which is a completely separate issue, right, undocumented, it talks about years and years of mismanagement, and now we're paying the price for it, right? So to go back to the issues about food safety, you have certain, you made some recommendations, right? What are they?
2: Yeah, in terms of the recommendations that we are making, especially to the Premier of Gauteng, we expect him, we recommend that the Premier should establish a technical committee which comprises of representatives from the Department of Cooperative Governance, from the Department of Health, from the Department of Economic Development, the Provincial Treasury, and the South African Local Government Association, as well as the municipalities themselves and any other stakeholder, with a view that they should sit and assess the capacity issues facing the municipalities in Gauteng, all the governance issues that are highlighted in the report, including the budgetary challenges that are affecting the municipal health services, as well as the local economic development departments, which are responsible for processing of the applications.
1: Okay. So I mean, last time, I mean, this is a provisional report, so and we're talking about Gauteng. When will the final report itself be delivered?
2: We are waiting around the clock to ensure that we deliver the report as soon as possible. But ordinarily, in terms of our rules, we expect that all the affected parties should respond within 10 days. And thereafter, we consider those responses and incorporate them in the final report. And as soon as the report is ready, thereafter we should be able to finalize. So just to be clear,
1: when you say affected parties must respond, so who would the affected party be? I mean, in terms of your investigations, would it be an entire industry, or would it be individuals that you identify?
2: No, the affected parties will obviously include the municipalities in Gauteng, which are implicated in our findings, especially the 3 metros and the 2 districts. And of course, the other provincial departments, like the Department of Health, the Department of Education in Gauteng, and the National Department of Agriculture.
1: Okay,
2: it's
1: got
2: not.
1: That. Yeah. Thank you for your time. Much appreciated. That's Fusi Dlamini, head of the Public Protector's Office in the Gauteng province. This is the National Pulse.
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1: Right, so listen, you can respond to that, to that conversation I had with the from the Public Protector's Office around, you know, foods being unsafe, and what you feel about that. That's the one thing. We'll chat later on to the MK Party. They're calling for the head of the Investigative Director Against Corruption, Andrea Johnson, to be suspended. Around allegations, many around allegations about her, right? So we'll talk about that. Limpopo Premier suggesting that those people who are living in Limpopo, who are now renting out their places to foreign nationals, backyards for financial gain, they are aiding and abetting, you know, they're harboring criminals in this case here. An immediate stop to that would be put in place. And in fact, those landlords would be arrested. You may comment on that, as well as many of the other conversations we've been having. Let's now move on to another issue. Following the recent ICASA public hearings on the draft regulations for the rapid deployment of electronic communications networks and facilities, let's find out more about the proposals so that we just understand it better. Nobuyiso Bati is the Association of Communications and Technology CEO. Appreciate you engaging us here on the National Pulse.
5: Thank you for having me, Ashraf. Thank you very much. I really appreciate it as well.
1: Thank you. Why is this important? I mean, why does it matter to someone listening in?
5: Well, this is important because in a manner it's designed to ensure that there's more access to internet and related issues such as broadband connectivity. So the earlier that infrastructure is deployed in areas, and quicker the better. That is why it matters, right?
1: It certainly does. Tell me more about the implications thereof then.
5: So the implications, so essentially, this has been going on, very embarrassing, since around 2012. I just need to put that up. It has been going on, but legislation has been changing for a number of years. So this year, Minister published a draft policy directive with CASA to consider regulations on the rapid deployment guidelines for purposes of networks and facilities. So ICASA did so in April this year. And in effect now, these regulations seek to introduce procedures for accessing public and private land, right, in consultation with affected parties, and also removal of obsolete infrastructure

0: framework that will assist in ensuring that there is certainty wherein there is rolling out of such infrastructure especially in local municipalities.
1: How so? I mean, in terms of, so this is where we are now. What happens next?
0: CASA now has to consider all the inputs that have been made by our people, such as ourselves and other members of the public, and come up with a final regulation. But I think it will be remiss if we don't state that there is a requirement that CASA has to as well talk to other affected parties, such as your Department of COCTA, SALCA, municipalities, and relevant property bodies, because this affects not just licensed players, it affects the municipalities that are getting revenue, are the ones that, in some instances, rates and taxes are paid that they're related to.
1: Just lastly, I mean, what's your thoughts? Just a general comment on the state of play regarding electronic communications and its networks in our country.
0: I would say the state of play currently is, and I'll say it's uneven, in the sense that this is a well known fact that the larger and more established municipalities have rules that are clear. There is clear investment plans in those areas. The smaller, not so established municipalities, the rules are not that clear. It depends who is there. I do not want to delve into the political landscape of what is happening, but it's not consistent. However, you will note that those municipalities that are larger, that are established, the investment is clear. The rolling out of infrastructure is happening at a rapid pace. The smaller municipalities that will need more access than the deployment of infrastructure is not at the same pace. Whereas it is happening, it will not be at the same pace as in larger municipalities because of delays and how things are processed in those municipalities, unclear rules, and it has been for a number of years. A number of interventions have been coming forth. That's why I still say we are encouraged by this initial step, but there's a lot of work that needs to be done in order for it to be a single point for purposes of dealing with such applications moving forward.
1: Okay, that's where we're going to leave it. Appreciate your time. Maybe just the last thing before I let you go. In fact, I mean, there's been this allegation of municipalities, or what they call them, rent-seeking municipalities. I mean, how does that play out?
0: So the rent-seeking argument comes in because different municipalities, as you would know, are seeking, they are seeking revenue. So they would just see telcos, they'll see bigger players, and that, oh, this is an opportunity for us to make more money. Instead of ensuring, which is the situation that the CASA needs to do with in terms of the Electronic Communications Act, that they must come up with one uniform approach across municipalities at a reasonable fee, through which it should be done by a draft by law, right? That's what that needs to happen. Currently, each municipality is setting their own rate, hence the whole argument of rent seeking.
1: Okay, well, there we are. Thank you for your time. And Nvuyiso Bathi, the Association of Communications and Technology CEO. And you may want to comment on the back of that regarding just communications and regulations and tightening up and, as you said, rent-seeking municipalities really out to increase their revenues and try and get as much money as they can. Let's pick up some comments before we get to the news headlines.
2: Ashraf Craig, on a related but not direct topic, it concerns me the amount of commentary, so to say, attacking Mandela's legacy, his history, the efforts that he did. It's a worrying factor. I don't know if this has all just suddenly come about because there was that one gentleman, whoever it was, that had a whole lot to say, but it's just a very worrying thing. And I don't agree with it.

0: and was an absolute legend. And people are now, so long after the fact, with all the good work he did, so to say, attacking him. Oh, just, I don't agree with it.
1: Well, I must say, I agree with you. And I think it's going on for about 10 years, in fact. There's this attempt to minimize his role and, in fact, to besmirch the personality. I mean, he never claimed prophethood, let's get that right. He never claimed any of that sort, right? But I mean, he certainly professed leadership qualities which are admirable, to the point that, Mayor Mamdani from New York this week, in relating and delivering the Mandela lecture there, quoted extensively on the legacy of Mandela. And like, how do you just dismiss that? And but this is the other part. For those people who feel that he's all-embracing nation-building persona was like too soft, soft, soft. I think somebody, and I can't remember where the piece was, maybe in the New York Times, I must check it out, to say that is such a myth. In fact, Mandela was hard. He was a hard negotiator. He was very clear in his principles. He drove points home. He was also practical. And I think negotiations have to be practical, otherwise nothing will ever be achieved. But this point of him, like, just there for show, is the biggest myth of them all. So I think your call is an apt reminder of that. Just maybe if you do nothing else tomorrow, spend 67 minutes just truly reading the Mandela legacy, before, after, and its impact. News headlines, here's Zondela Mbana.
2: Thank you, Ashraf. On the news headlines, the president of the South African Local Government Association, Baker Stofile, has blamed politicians as the root cause of withholding of the equitable share transfer to certain municipalities. Witness K, who testified at the Madlanga Commission in relation to the theft of precious stones valued at just under 15 million rand, has just been arrested. And the UN Migration Agency says that the transporting of Ebola victims' bodies between different areas of the Democratic Republic of Congo, often for funerals in their home communities, risks further spreading the virus. A full update follows at the top of the hour with Greg Hose.
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4: It's a high volume Friday around Pretoria, so big volumes and a crash as well. The crash on the M1 North at Atterbury. That's got traffic all the way back almost to John Foster Drive in Centurion. Further up, there's a crash between Mokopani and Polokwane near the ranch. So expect some delays approaching that scene as well. Joburg's fairly slow go. The N1 Buccleuch down towards Bayers Nordea today. The Mike 1 Sandton through to Crown. The N3 from Linbro Park heading through towards Germiston. And the N1 up through Buccleuch as far as New Road. Fully loaded really on the highways right around and up and down all over Joburg and Midrand today. Breakdown on Durban's N2 North after Komashu, so queues from Queen Nandi Drive. The M19 roadwork still slowing traffic at Reservoir Hills on your way out towards Germany, New Germany and Pinetown. Bit of traffic pressure on the M7 whether you're bluffbound towards the N2 or Pinetown bound up towards Belleville Road. That section of the M7 slow both ways. Breakdowns at Ashburton on your way into Pietermaritzburg, so that's fairly heavy. And Cape Town, the N7 going north, don't forget the roadworks, one lane open opposite Dunoon. Friday volumes there with a clog back as far as Plattercliff Road. With your traffic updates, I'm Rob Byrne.
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1: Right, to me, let's talk sport. Let's talk Banyana Banyana.
5: Yes, Banyana Banyana, but coach Desiree Ellis has announced her squad for the Women's Africa Cup of Nations. The squad includes a mix of experience and youth, the likes of Refilwe Jani, Thembi Kgatlana, Linda Mutlalo, Bambanani Mbani, Hilda Magaya, amongst others, represent the side that's more experienced in terms of the group. And then there's new blood in Lona Temba Mhlongo, Kutso Pila, Isabella Ludwig, and Zoe October, who was born in 2008. She's the youngest player in the squad. Here's assistant coach Tina Songembuli, who says that it's not the end of the road for those that were not chosen.
6: We had a long chat with them yesterday. They're still on the standby. They're still part of this team up until we kick off the first match. So they even trained this morning. So it doesn't mean that they're not good players, man. We just have to cut the five, and it just happened that it's one of them.
5: Meanwhile, crucial for the implementation of the video assistant referee in South Africa is the finalization of the agreement and also timelines between the South African Football Association, its special member, the Premier Soccer League, and also other competitions. Now, this is how CAF VAR instructor and member of the VAR project team, Jerome Damon, responded to SABC Sport when asked about how long the VAR training will take. And Damon says that the training period can take anything from 10 weeks.
7: I don't want to say long process, but there is a process because time is determined by the resources available and the time that we have available to train. So you could train somebody to be a fully fledged VAR within 10 weeks, I want to say, but then it could also take more than that. So I don't really want to put a timeline to it, but it is a process. And so with the process, I think we also need to be, you know, as much as there's a training process, there's also a process between the mother body and FIFA and the competition managers. That also needs to be a process. So we can't put the cart before the horse. Where we are now is now we wait on the federation and those role players to make the announcements, to make the next decisions as to where do we go to next with VAR in South Africa. And we are excited. So we sit and we wait and we see where do we go to next from here.
5: In the meantime, the countdown is on for the biggest match in the world football, the FIFA World Cup 2026 final between Spain and Argentina. Well, World Cup winners will receive championship rings for the first time, a custom usually associated with American sports like NFL and the NBA. 30 rings will be made available to the world champions with a further 1,996 rings to go on sale to fans. Remember, you can catch that final on SABC3 and SABC Plus from 7 p.m. The build-up with the coverage over all SABC radio stations. And obviously, we do have you covered with regards to SABC Sport. Elsewhere, around 7,000 tickets remain unsold for tomorrow's World Cup bronze medal match between England and France in Miami. As of this morning, over 1,200 tickets were still on general sale, priced between $865 and $1,125. That's around 14,000 Rand to 18,000 Rand, while nearly 6,000 were listed on FIFA's resale platform. Some resale tickets are heavily discounted, with Category 1 seats originally priced at $1,125 now sitting on $659. Now, Sunday's final also had ticket lifts, including 32 of the most expensive general sale seats, costing up to $32,000. That's around 546,000 rands. Then in terms of rugby, All Blacks coach Dave Rennie has confirmed that Richie Mo'unga will not be part of next month's greatest rivalry series against South Africa. The fly half, who is New Zealand's playmaker at the last two World Cups, remains ineligible under union rules after three seasons in Japan, although he has returned home and signed a contract through to next year's World Cup. Mo'unga cannot be selected until October, when he completes a domestic campaign. In motorsport, Oscar Piastri has confirmed that he will remain with McLaren next season, shutting down rumours of a possible replacement by Max Verstappen. The Australian said that he trusted the team's belief in him, with Zak Brown and Andrea Stella offering reassurance amid speculation linking Verstappen to McLaren. Piastri added that he was comfortable with his position and focused on the future. Finally, in cricket, Sri Lankan police have arrested Manjot Kalra, the Indian co-owner of the Jaffna franchise, just hours before the Lanka Premier League was due to begin. Now, Kalra was detained at Colombo Hotel on suspicion of attempting to bribe players, allegedly preparing to pay one cricketer 9.5 million rupees. Now, the player alerted authorities about being approached 10 days earlier, with two others also targeted. And Sri Lanka Cricket confirmed that the tournament will proceed as planned, with Jaffna facing Gale today's opener. I'll have more on other sports in the next hour. Very interesting, Ashraf, that winners of the World Cup will have championship rings.
1: Yes, I mean, that's an American tradition, by the way. right? So yeah. it's another Americanism, right? But and I think that's fabulous. In fact, like even the U.S. Masters with the green jacket. So I like the rings. I wonder if anybody is talking about how they're playing rings around us regarding the halftime. Have you followed that up in terms of reaction? I mean, genuinely having a half an hour. What I'm asking you is, can I see the first half in a certain place and then travel 20 kilometers to another place for the second half? Do we have that time? You can let me know.
5: Yeah.
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4: Well, it's last report for the week, in fact, from Paswane Mpatlele with Makwe Fund Managers. What have you got, Paswane, local and global?
5: Afternoon, Ashraf, and to your listeners. Well, we got global stocks coming under pressure. As we saw, tech and AI stocks are experiencing leverage unwind momentum. And this is due to China showing signs of narrowing the gap in terms of technology with the US, as China AI company Moonstone issued a state-of-the-art model called Kimi 3, which is more equivalent to the likes of the latest models from Cloud and ChatGPT. But however, it is operating at a lower operating cost, and therefore puts the question that why are the high spendings reasonable by these tech companies and the valuations, and therefore investors are starting to discount. Meanwhile, the dollar along with the yields are creeping lower, showing lower highs as the US CPI showed disinflation, but investors continue to show concern about the bombs in the Middle East that are delaying ship flows. However, the investors still believe that the MOU negotiations will still be in hold, and thus we're seeing oil failing to therefore break the level of $88 a barrel. As it stands, oil is just up 3% at $86.80 a barrel. Gold is slightly sitting at $4,000 an ounce. When we look at the likes of Bitcoin, it continues to hold ground, sitting around 63,300 for one Bitcoin. When we look at the equity indexes, they are under pressure. Nasdaq leading down 1.3%. S&P is down 0.6. In Europe, CAC and DAX are down 0.5%. The JSE is just down 0.7. Losses led by industrials 1%. Financials down 0.8. Resource sector down 0.4. The rand is relatively weaker, sitting at 16.51 against the dollar. Rand against the euro 18.89, and rand against the pound 22.21.
4: Got all of that. Thanks for that, Paswane. Enjoy your weekend, and we will connect with you and your team on Monday.
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4: Well, we'll have a feature on media marketing coming up, well, marketing and branding, in fact, just now. But I'm going to get to your calls, Madlok Kuvu. Thanks for joining us. What's your point?
7: Hey, Ashraf. Look, Ashraf, I'm wanting to address the issue of grace that you raised.
4: The issue of, sorry, what? The issue of?
7: Of grace.
4: Yeah, okay.
7: Of grace that you raised when you were speaking to the premier. Yeah. You know, but I want to start with the concern that I have. I do not know, perhaps you can advise, how did the issue of illegal foreigners change to be anti-migration and xenophobia?
4: Well, I don't know, because I can't answer that. I've never said, for example, that whoever's protesting are xenophobic, for example. I don't know.
7: Yeah.
4: But you think it has changed?
7: It troubles me. I think it troubles many South Africans, because it removes the actual issues that the country is faced with. But nevertheless,
4: let me just give you my thought. I mean, just as you and I are talking, so it's not like who's right and wrong. We're having a coffee table chat, right? I think what may have happened, or what has happened, is you've had organized movements, right? And they've stated their position very, very clearly. And part of that, they have not been xenophobic in what they've said. They've said, we want to be rid of undocumented foreign nationals, which can only apply to foreign people, obviously, right? If you get my point. Then there's been people who may or may not be linked to those organizations, who then serve to carry out their own bits of activism outside of formal structures. And that part I'm talking recently, there's been many examples of 5, 10, 15 people going into stores and literally telling the owner, pack up and go right now. As opposed to going through the normal legal processes, they've literally chucked out the goods. Some of them have actually come and say, we're taking away your business right now. Now, that does lend itself to complete, it crosses over from law and order into getting rid of you. And the fact that you are foreign national in that case, it's going to be called xenophobic because they have taken matters into their own hands. So I'm saying that could be a factor.
7: But that can only be condemned, not change the narrative. Because, you know the activists against illegal foreigners are not even a fraction of the South Africans. They represent almost the entire nation. Because it is wrong, it doesn't happen in any other country. But nevertheless, I wanted to address your positive thing that you raised in terms of, the people that employ or get rentals from illegal thing. Imagine if this approach of grace was used by government from the beginning to say, the activists and the people that represent the civil society, come, let's sit down. And then have a discussion that will say, we will kick, we will roll out a program which will afford grace to this whole situation while dealing with the issue of people that are illegal in the country and so on. So that by the end of that time, there will be evaluation of some sort and then say, where are we and so on. But that would be dealing with the issue, but in a manner that, rather than taking a posture that is hostile as the government has done, which this whole thing is emanating from their failure to run the country properly.
4: Well, look, I agree with you completely, in fact. Now, I know some of the protesters have said they've approached government, they've approached them, they've tried to gain an audience with them, and they haven't been, and I don't have the figures with me, but they haven't been met with a type of response. In fact, just to digress for a moment, that's the argument, by the way, AfriForum is also saying, by the way, they've also approached government or the president and they haven't received the responses that they needed. Now, I do agree with you, going back to your point, that yes, what it needs, when we talk about a national dialogue, there needed to be a national dialogue around this issue so we can understand there's been an anomaly, there's been 20 years of doing nothing about it, but it can't be resolved in one fell sweep. But what it needs to be done is to agree together as to how we're going to handle it. And that could have been done by the different pressure groups and governments sitting down together and reaching a common solution. So, you know, we've had the example of CODESA. It's no different to that. So I agree with you, actually. Yeah. Thank you for that, right? Okay, let's get to another caller, Kibiti in Germiston. Hi.
8: Hi, Asrafan, how are you?
4: I'm good indeed. I hope you are well, and go for it.
8: Yes, I'm well, Asraf. Asraf, I just want to talk about this foreign nationals. I heard you saying South Africans cannot just tell them to pack and go all at once, just now. We don't say they must just pack and go. The thing is, they've been told. Are you still there?
4: I'm listening to every word you're saying, yes.
8: Okay. They've been told that they should prepare themselves to leave. But now, because they are arrogant, they just told themselves that they are not going to do what South Africans are demanding, you know?
4: So when were they told to start planning to leave, and when were they given a specific deadline? Because I'm saying to you, if that was the case, then somebody wouldn't be arrested on a Monday and deported on a Wednesday. That would never have happened.
8: Asraf, I will give you an example. In Australia, when you are found to be illegal in the country, let's say you're coming in as Asraf or Kibiti, you're coming in with a plane, and then at the airport, the immigration department at the airport, they are checking you, and then they find that whatever you are telling them or whatever that you are possessing, for them it seems to be illegal. They don't have repatriation centers like us. The first plane that goes to your country, you get in.
4: No, look, I understand that part. I mean, that can happen in South Africa today as well. I mean, there were 12 Bangladeshis who arrived on a plane about a month ago. They were stopped at the airport and sent back home the same time. That happens. What we're talking about here are people who are living in the country for years. And how that means the only reason they are living here is because our borders were porous in the first place. Now, how do you deal with that problem when it's not 20 people, but it could be 2 million or 5 million people? How do you deal with that in a quick fix? Yeah. All right. Kibiti got that. In fact, we'll get to John right after this.
9: You all know that image, you know, Hector Peterson being carried in, you know, that other man's arms. And I'd like to say that I'm personally very grateful, you know, to see such bravery, such courage in the face of danger.
10: 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Rai music, Amazigh heritage, tradition and identity, standing tall. Algeria does not bend, it stands.
11: 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Algeria, the giant of the Sahara.
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14: Ashraf Gada on SAFM.
4: But let's take, we're going to talk marketing and branding in a moment. John in the Eastern Cape, hi.
15: Hello, Ashraf.
4: Yeah, good
15: talking. Trust I'm not being rude if I don't ask you how you are.
4: I'm very well, Ashraf, you don't need to. It's fine, I'm good.
15: No, well, really. Ashraf, I'm interested in this report from the Office of the Public Protector. Yeah. When last did we actually hear anything from the Public Protector? And having been given a real runaround by them myself, apropos of an issue with the Makana municipality, which, as we all know, is a very dysfunctional municipality, specifically the speaker and the functioning of the, or the non-functioning of the ward committees, and I think it goes for ward committees probably for through every municipality in the country, just about, getting nowhere with the public Office of the Public Protector, having been through the hoops before appealing to them, because I know they are a last resort, and they're meant to be protecting the public. That's what the name says, or that's what the label says on the tin. They seem to be more about protecting government. So I'd love to know how Action SA got a response from them, when that complaint was made, how long it took the Public Protector to come up with the report.
4: Maybe someone will respond now. I just don't have enough time. I hear what you're saying, and you've put it on the agenda. Thanks for that, John. Yeah, maybe we'll talk about it later on, right? Maybe, just maybe. Okay, let's talk marketing and branding after this.
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4: Right, so as we talk marketing and branding every Friday, my guest today is Adele De Toey, who is the spokesperson for the SA Rooibos Council. Adele, appreciate you engaging us on the National Pulse. Adele, you there?
16: Yes, I'm here.
4: Yes, thanks for joining us, right? So let's talk about, I mean, an interesting story that central to this is the use of rooibos seeds, which, as we know, is indigenous to South Africa. And what's the plan around it?
16: Yes, so we are initiating a Rooibos in Space initiative where it's a first of its kind, where we'll be sending seeds to the International Space Station as part of a real space science research mission. And the project really connects agriculture, science, and STEM education and hands-on learning by giving learners the opportunity to follow the journey, explore the experiments, and see innovation in action.
4: So what's the plan? First of all, these seeds will be taken where specifically, and then take us through that process first. What's going to happen next to that?
16: So the seeds will be going to Texas in August, and then it will go to Florida, where it will be launched in October from Cape Canaveral. It will go then to the International Space Station, spend 6 weeks in orbit, and there it will be exposed to no gravity and, of course, space radiation. After that, it will come back to Earth. And in February, 7 schools in the Cedarburg area will have a chance to plant these seeds with a control group and see how that space conditions actually altered or not the seeds and monitor the growth of those seeds for 18 months.
4: Okay, so these seeds will effectively be out of space, then come back to South Africa. I mean, you said to monitor. What do you think? I mean, what are you trying to achieve bottom line to this?
16: So we really want to encourage young learners to get interested in STEM education, and this is science, technology, engineering, and mathematics. We know there is a lot of opportunity there, and everybody can really spark curiosity and make sure that they are interested in these fields. We know there's a shortage of these subjects and these people that are professional in the country, and we really want to inspire young minds to follow careers in these areas.
4: I suppose you're already doing that even by talking to us. So these learners who then will be able to assess what happens next, I mean, who would they be?
16: So there's 7 schools chosen in the Cedarburg area where Rooibos grows and nowhere else in the world. There's another school in Cape Town who will also do comparative studies, and they will monitor the seeds in space, and when the seeds come back, do the planting and monitoring the growing of those seeds and going onwards.
4: And I mean, in terms of your understanding, I mean, yes, I mean, it's a hypothesis because you don't know until it's tested, right? What then are your thoughts in terms of what may happen regarding these seeds in outer space, but not just for students to learn the processes, but, you know, people always talk about another world. I mean, Elon Musk talks about it all the time, you know, whether that can be a alternative food supply in outer space.
16: Absolutely. That is the ultimate goal, more longer term. So Rooibos isn't the first seeds that to be going to space, but it's the first indigenous South African seed to be going to space. And also we hope to learn really how these seeds react, and also longer term, if there is climate change and conditions that is harsh, maybe we can learn something indeed to make Rooibos grow on Earth better as well.
4: Yeah, what's been the level of expectation, both from all of you, from an organizational point of view, but that's the SA Rooibos Council, but also these learners that we refer to from the 7 schools.
16: So they are super excited, and so are we, because we are really teaching them that science and technology and space isn't something far-fetched and out of reach. It's something that we can bring into the classroom, and they can have experiments and test it for themselves and have hands-on learning that will stay with them forever.
4: When will we know? So, okay, there's a plan, you said, I mean, August it gets off to the USA. Would that be monitored all the time? I mean, even on that entire journey, and would you document that journey and then share that with us on a regular basis? Not just us, I mean, the whole of South Africa?
16: Absolutely. So this project is more longer term, so we will definitely keep everybody informed. We're really excited about the robots going to space, and there's so many steps in the program, so definitely we'll keep in touch.
4: Yeah, and how can we find it? How can we track the progress?
16: So you can go and have a look at, on the South African Rooibos Council website at sarooibos.co.za. You can also follow us on Facebook and Instagram, and we'll definitely keep the media also involved with the big milestones going ahead.
4: Absolutely. Let's just end with Rooibos and Rooibos seeds. And, you know, we tend to think about Rooibos tea and all linked to that. Why? What is the unique speciality around it?
16: So Rooibos is naturally caffeine-free. It's actually not a tea, it's a herb. It grows nowhere else in the world than in a very small area in the Cedarburg, in the Western and the Northern Cape. And it has amazing health benefits, sets from including heart health, managing stress. If you battle with sleep, you can drink a cup of tea and it will help you. Digestion. The options are endless, but it's such an affordable way to really add to your wellness program. And it's really something that South Africans can be truly proud of.
4: Okay, absolutely. We're certainly going to keep an eye on that. Got me excited because I love to see people champion great causes. This could be one of them. Adele de Troyes, the spokesperson for the SA Rooibos Council. Thanks for engaging us here on the National Pulse. Right, we're going to get to some quick comments before we get to the news headlines. Here's one.
17: Afternoon, Ashraf. I'm Sweet and what you're making. The problem in South Africa, we lack self-accountability. We would like to blame everyone else but ourselves. We blame the government, the media, as well as illegal immigrants. But the illegal immigrants are renting spaces to us, and the same malfunctioning government was voted to power by us. For instance, Umkhonto weSizwe in eThekwini is certain that Zandile Gumede will become the mayor of eThekwini once again, because they know that we cannot hold them accountable as we can't hold ourselves accountable. Until we are self-accountable, nothing will go right in this country. Thank you.
4: Hold ourselves accountable. Interesting thought that you say. And I say that because the MK party wants to hold Andrea Johnson accountable. We'll chat to Ms. Ranile Manye about it right after the news at 5, which is right now.

0: Two soldiers die in Gauteng mine and concern over transporting the victims of Ebola. Good afternoon to you. The Defence Force has confirmed that two of its members have died after falling into a disused mine shaft in Roodepoort, west of Johannesburg. According to police, the members were in pursuit of suspected illegal miners when they slipped and fell into the mine shaft. Gauteng Deputy Police Commissioner Fred Kekana.
1: We have our intelligence gathering using all techniques, physical, electronic, and all what we can to ensure that we gather and plan properly. The plan was on point. It's unfortunate what happened. It's unfortunate we lost our colleagues.
0: Police, together with IPED, are searching for a second suspect believed to be involved in the 2023 theft of precious stones valued at just under 15 million rand. This comes after they arrived at the suspect's home in Alberton, south of Johannesburg, to effect the arrest. However, he was not on the premises. Earlier today, they did manage to arrest Witness K, who testified at the Matlanga Commission in relation to the theft. Witness K was a Johannesburg Metro Police officer and the then girlfriend of suspended Ekulileni Metro Police Deputy Chief Julius Mkunazi. She told the Matlanga Commission that she and Mkunazi plotted the theft, which also allegedly involved suspended Ekulileni Metro Police Officer Adrian McKenzie and another former officer, Kersha Stolz. IPED spokesperson Lizzie Shuping.
2: We don't think he's on the run, but I think we will find him eventually, sometime today or maybe tomorrow, if not today, but we will find him. But I don't think he's on the run. He knows that we will be looking for him because, like, we've been talking about suspects in the different cases. So I take it that he does know that we will be looking for him. They've been trying to call him, but they can't find him for now. That is why I'm saying we'll have to go regroup and come up with other strategies.
0: Meanwhile, the Matlanga Commission has questioned diary entries made by police warrant officer Mogaleni Mpangase from Pietermaritzburg in KZN, which indicate that Hawks Lieutenant Colonel Gavin Jacob signed an inspection in June 2021, despite being on leave. Jacob, who previously testified before the commission, said he interrupted his leave to assist with the interception of a more than 500 kg cocaine consignment at the Isipingo depot south of Durban. Ivan Bengasi testified that the entry may have been backdated after Jacob returned to duty. Commissioner Sandile Kumalo also questioned why Mpangase, who's speaking through an interpreter, appeared to have allowed Jacob to insert what could have been a false entry into his official diary without permission.
3: Does it mean you allowed Colonel Jacobs to insert a false entry into your diary?
4: I did not give him that permission.
3: But where else would he have got your diary? If it's your diary, how else and where else would he have got it?
4: Well, when I look at this, the last time I had some entry in the diary, it was on the 23rd or 6th.
3: Yes, that we can see. So how is he able to put another entry on the same date when he's on leave and he's not with you?
0: President of the SA Local Government Association, SALGA, Becky Stofile, has blamed politicians as the root cause of the withholding of the equitable share transfer to certain municipalities. National Treasury recently announced that it's withholding the equitable share transfer of 69 municipalities. SALGA is one of the entities briefing a joint meeting of four committees in Parliament about the withholding of 13.5 billion rand in grants to these municipalities. Stofile elaborates.
5: And of course, I think Chair and many of the members of Parliament, because you are coming from a period of trying to liberate yourselves in the country, it was yourselves who said people must not pay so that they must collapse at the government. And that is why today we are not surprised to seeing in the 46 municipalities about 11 billion rand is owed by government. It's the same people that were campaigning that services of government must not be paid, and therefore they are in government, and therefore there is nothing to pay in local government because we still need to contribute in collapsing local government. Systematically, it's a process that we need all of us to deal with.
0: The UN Migration Agency says that the transporting of Ebola victims' bodies between different parts of the DRC, often for funerals in their home communities, risks further spreading of the virus. More than 2,000 Ebola cases and 700 deaths have been recorded in the DRC and neighbouring Uganda, and around two-thirds of the deaths occurred outside clinics or hospitals. Franz Celestine from the International Organization for Migration says this makes it harder to control burials.
6: If we don't really manage the dead bodies well, if we don't engage the community to make sure that they let us know let us know how, in terms of informing the right team to support some of the dead body management, then it means they will be more spread within the community. And that is what all of us are working so hard, all the agencies, to make sure that the cases are mitigated and we come to the end of the outbreak.
0: The top story, two Defence Force members have been confirmed dead after falling into a disused mine shaft in Roodepoort, west of Johannesburg. That's SAFM News. I'm Greg Huss.
7: In sports this hour, stage set for Argentina versus Spain showdown. FTF endorses Jordan for a fourth term as SAFA president and Springboks bracing for a full-out Wales battle. More details at 5:30.
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9: Good afternoon. If you're going south out of Sandton along the Mike Wang, get a little wall of traffic today from Melrose right down to Crown. It's fairly jammed all the way through. N3 from around about Alex through to Germiston down to Health Nation Interchange, looking pretty busy as well. Big volume on the M1 North. It is a high volume Friday. Traffic under pressure from John Foster right through to about Linwood Road. There is a crash at Atterbury Road, largely off the roadway, but everybody having a look at it, and the volume really is extreme today. A lot of that will come back on Sunday. Keep that in mind as well as you return from Polokwane back end of the weekend. Durban side, N3 towards Paradise Valley is slow. A crash on the M7 east of the N2. That's heavy from Queensborough as you're trying to get through that towards the Bluff area. Still got the breakdown after Kumashu, so the N2 from Queenundi Drive is bad. M4, Blue Lagoon up towards Mslunga, looking fairly full and fairly busy as well. Cape Town, a bit of mist lying in pockets this afternoon. Drive carefully. Someone just told me it's likely to be misty right across the weekend in Cape Town, so please pay attention to headlights on and road safety in misty conditions. N2, out of town, hospital bend to Boonga Avenue, slow, more queues passing the airport towards the R300 and the N1 today from around about Century City, traffic all the way through to Okavango Road in the Brackenfell area. With your traffic updates, I'm Rob Byrne.
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10: Right, first things first. I mean, you know, what did we have? We had, we always get people talking. So, in fact, John, you know, John, well, you, John, in Kanda, you raised some issues about the public protector not talking to you. In fact, we better respond from their office, and we're going to connect you guys ASAP so you can talk to them directly, which is really a good example of you know, being part of the Pulse community, deriving benefits like in the moment. And I'd love to do more of that sort of thing, okay? Try and open up doors that are closed if we can. Right, talking about that, we will chat about what I think is fascinating, the UKZN medical alumni running 161 kilometers to support the medical students. It's a big issue around student registration fees, you know that. There's a fascinating plan around that, which we'll talk about just now. And before that, we'll talk to the MK Party Member of Parliament, Imzwanele Mani. They have their views regarding Andrea Johnson, which we will talk about next.
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10: Okay, let's talk about this issue. Certainly Andrea Johnson very much in the news, the head of the investigating director against corruption, IDEC, and many people comment about it. Well, you know, there's a call now from the MK party. They want her to be suspended. And why? Well, it follows allegations of interference in the criminal investigations, and those allegations mount one after the other, right? So the MK Party Member of Parliament is Imzwane Lemanyi. He's written to the National Prosecuting Authority head, Andy Motibi, suggesting Johnson face an inquiry into her fitness to hold office. Let's find out more about it with Imzwane Lemanyi from the MK Party. Appreciate you joining us on the National Pulse.
16: Good afternoon, Ashraf, and good afternoon to you. Listenership.
10: Thank you. So look, I mean, I get what you're saying, that she needs to be suspended, but in your own words, why? What is it that so angers or upsets your party that calls for an immediate investigation with a view to suspension?
16: Firstly, I think one must appreciate that the setting up of IDEC was in itself a pronouncement to clean governance. That's the starting point. Now, I've got just three matters here at the tip of the iceberg, just to show that the overall objective of IDEC, in fact, IDEC is worse than what has been said about Scorpions. Firstly, you've got these serious allegations of interference into the investigations that were against this Major General Feroz Khan. We've seen evidence being presented before the Madlango Commission by a retired Hawks Colonel Kobus Rulofse. That places Advocate Johnson at the dead center of allegations that she interfered in the Khan assault investigation, including claims that she forwarded the assault docket to Major General Khan before his warning statement was even obtained. How unethical. These are grave allegations, particularly because they concern not just anybody, but the head of the country's premier anti-corruption investigative body. We also know now that there was also even a Hawks investigation that reportedly followed that, and that was around May this year, that even a prosecutor had been assigned to consider possible criminal charges. For us, as MK was saying, even to be saying at this point that she's not suspended is difficult to comprehend. How can a person occupy such a senior position while such serious allegations remain unresolved?
10: So be clear, you want to suspend it or you want to axed?
16: No, we are a law-abiding citizen. She must get her rights to reply and all of that. But we're saying, for now, we're calling for her suspension, even with full pay. She must stay home with full pay so that the proper investigations can continue. She can also be given a right of reply. We're not cowboys here. She must have a right of reply and all of that. But we're saying, whilst all of that is happening, she just cannot be at work, because we can see now how they interfere with dockets. We can see how they even ask people to delete emails. It's just a corrupt arrangement. Well, look, now, you can't have a person mired in such corruption continue to hold office.
10: I mean, there's one thing that we've seen both from the ad hoc committee and then the Madlango Commission. There are things we just can't quite believe, like just every single day. So I think there, what you speak about, you know, you'll have the whole nation on side in terms of the issues that you've highlighted. Having said all of that, I mean, the person you've written to, Andy Motibi, the head of the NPA, right? I mean, he's already made the point that IDEC cases related to police crime intelligence, which is directly these issues here, would be reviewed by an independent team of prosecutors, right? And nothing will happen until they come out with their own findings. I mean, why would you not then trust the process?
16: No. That's a totally separate matter. That is the rest of the rot. That deals with the rest of the rot in that IDEC. Here, we're dealing with a particular individual. There are things that are not systemic. But he's dealing with systemic issues, the Advocate Motibi, which is correct to deal with that. We are here as MK, not even at a systemic issue level. We are just saying this particular individual, there is verifiable evidence that she has been at the center of interfering with investigation. This particular individual is also mired in all kinds of unethical conduct of participating even in the interview of her husband and got her appointed and all of that. You know, so there's just so many things on this one particular individual. And then when a commission is set up to get to the bottom of this, and then all of a sudden gets sick, and by the way, Justice Madlanga characterized that sick note as something useless, that has no verifiable information, which clearly shows that,
10: I've noticed that
16: up to their tricks.
10: But some said even him saying that was not right. I mean, how does he make the assumption that it's useless?
16: I mean, the fact that she's back at work today is very clear that it was indeed useless, because it was just an avoidance of being held accountable. That's what it is. Why is she back at work so quickly if she had such a quick illness? I mean, imagine the peak and trough of this. Today you are sick, you can't even go to the interview in the Madlanga Commission. Tomorrow you are fine. What nonsense is that?
10: You've written to Andy Motibi. I mean, is it too early for a response? Have they responded?
16: We've written to Andy Motibi, the NDPP. We've also copied the Minister of Justice. We've copied the President. We've copied all the parties. We've copied even the chair of the commission. And we've given him 7 days to deal with this matter. We wrote the letter after hours. So we hope that... But I'm sure he is aware of it as we sit here now. So he has not officially responded to us. But he's got 7 days to do this.
10: Okay, what do you make not just of Andrea Johnson, but just all the issues that you've raised earlier on about so many things mired in corruption and backhanding and one supporting the other to the point that we, the audience, the general public, are struggling to comprehend what's going on in our country. What do you make of it?
16: So I think we actually need to go back to the default settings. Firstly, if you ask me, I think IDEC should just be dissolved. And you go back to how the Constitution had perceived things. You must remember that IDEC is not even a legislative creation. It is a creation by a proclamation. So it's very clear that President Ramaphosa's proclamation did not bear fruit. So let's go back to default settings. Investigations must revert back to the Hawks. Prosecution must go back to NPA. And if we have to have a consolidated arrangement like we have with the PKTT, let's have that on a case-by-case basis. But don't set up a parallel structure that then undermines the real structure. What she is doing there with that structure, imagine going to arrest a whole national commissioner for some nonsensical thing about PFMA. You know, I mean, we've said this to her. Advocate Johnson says, I told her this in one of the meetings we had with her as a portfolio committee, that we have no less than 34 DGs. Not one of them has not reported issues about irregular expenditure, unauthorized expenditure, and all of that. Out of all these 34 DGs that have done this, she picks the one DG of police and just isolates her and says, you must be arrested. You have violated PFMA. If Masemula has violated PFMA, what about the 34 other DGs that have also done the same? It's clear that she's got an agenda to deal with the people that are doing the right things. She's on the rogue side of criminality in this country. So indeed, she must just step back, and we need to clean up that institution. And as I say, if you ask me, I would dissolve that IDEC and go back to original settings.
10: Your point is noted. Just the last thing, what do you make? Because we've had this conversation with so many key role players, but also the audience, about the Madlanga Commission, and we've seen how perceptions have changed and swung in the months that's followed since its inception. What do you make of the Madlanga Commission and its role right now?
16: No, I think the Madlanga Commission is doing exceptional work. In fact, this extension until November is, if you ask me, I would keep it for another couple of more years, actually. We need this Madlanga Commission to go through not just Ekurhuleni municipality. Can you imagine the mess happening in Johannesburg? Can you imagine the mess happening in the Tshwane? go to Buffalo City. Everywhere there's a whole lot of corruption that is happening. This is just at the local level. We haven't begun to look at the filth at the provincial level, at the national level. So to say Madlanga Commission must stop here, I think it's a problem. It really needs to continue indefinitely up until we root out the entire corruption in South Africa.
10: Okay, two more years is what you say, but at the moment the Madlanga Commission doing exceptional work.
16: Yeah.
10: Thanks for your time, Mzwanele Lemani.
16: You're welcome.
10: MK Party Member of Parliament. Reaction from you. I always like it when you react. Sometimes we are in sync with what I think and what you think, but it's important that you do react.
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19: 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After 132 years of colonial rule, Algeria fought a brutal war for freedom. Independence came at a cost, lives, land, and legacy. But from that struggle came strength. Today, Algeria stands sovereign, steady, and self-defined.
20: I was with Hector Peterson when he was shot. The boy was in that picture where a boy was carrying. He was the first student I saw going down. I saw him being shot on the head and he fell down.
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22: Ashraf Garda on the National Pulse.
10: Well, you know, Carolyn Stain with 67 Blankets was Bridges' guest earlier today in studio, of course. And I mean, it was never just one person. There were like 20 people, maybe 20 people. Yeah, all of them were here. Anyway, they went home and they've posted some pictures of themselves in studio and outside, you know, SAFM, SABC, 4 years. So please check it out on Facebook. They've certainly done that, which suggests they will do the same thing on Instagram as well as on the X platform. So check it out. Some really fascinating pictures, you know, of all of them. Okay. Right. Let's talk about medical students in many ways really running for a great cause. That applies to the UKZN medical alumni running 161 kilometers to support medical students. I think the reasons are pretty obvious. There's a big issue around registration fees for many learners in the country, to the point it's a case of, you know, opportunities closed, right? How do you open the opportunities? So let's find out more about it with Dr. Sizwe Zungu, the UKZN alumni and specialist anesthesiologist. Appreciate your time, Dr. Zungu. Thanks for joining us on the National Pulse.
23: Oh, thank you, Ashraf, and good afternoon to your listeners as well.
10: Thank you, they certainly are listening in. Right, first explain, so we understand it well. What's the problem? What's the solution?
23: Well, I can take it back from my own experience. When I started medicine in 2002, I had similar problems where I couldn't register because I was short of funds. So I got help from someone who volunteered and helped me out in terms of registering. And

0: this walk or this run, right, to, I suppose, raise money to support, to create opportunities for medical students?
1: Yes. I've been doing Comrades Marathon for past, I think, started in 2016 with the break in between. I thought probably doing a Comrades and trying to raise this would not reach the similar effect. So I've known about WASHI for quite some time now, through supporting some of my friends that have been doing it. So it's going to be a 161 kilometers run that starts on the 31st of July, and you end on the 1st of August at 1900 hours. So you've got 26 hours to complete this run. In that run, so we're hoping that we could get the name of the foundation of the UKZN that will hold the fees or hold donations and support the students. So it's been done before. I think my previous class have also raised some money for their reunion, and we're trying by all means just to make sure that the alumni, doesn't matter if you are UKZN, you are former Medunza, you are UCT, I think we need to now encourage that culture of saying, no, this institution provided me a platform so that I could be successful in life. And how can I help it now, or the students that are coming after me? So this is more than just donating for the students. It's about creating that awareness about the responsibility that we have as alumni to our institution, so that
0: and therefore, what would be your expectations then?
1: Back then, I needed about 10,000, so I thought probably maybe let's times that by 10, so that we can reach a bit more numbers that will probably do the same thing when now I'm in my old age. So if I have more than 10 people, that will be a great number to help. So our minimum, we're saying, let's reach 100,000 through this. So we are calling out for mostly corporates who are using us most, because our graduates go to corporate world, and it's a great initiative. You can even donate and get your money back from SARS because you are doing such a good cause. And it comes in a space where we know our former President Mandela is about giving and not expecting anything else from anyone. So I think we should encourage that.
0: Okay. And I mean, you made the point about the importance of the WASHI or the WASHI 100 miler. But let's talk about a key characteristic of that race, which is endurance, right? And how we can practically apply endurance, not just to the running or the walking, but certainly to everyday life when we struggle to try and achieve a huge, lofty goal.
1: I think I've been in an endurance sport throughout, in terms of just trying to become a specialist in a field of medicine. It is an endurance sport in a sense. So you need to have a bit of resilience, a lot of resilience that you've developed, and a lot of support. Also, the other thing that WASHI does is that it brings about different people, different communities coming to support, because you cannot run this race by yourself. So you'll have runners that will dedicate themselves to the run with you throughout the night, changing over, so that you keep on having company. Unlike Comrades, where you're not short of people around, so there you just you and the N6 from Katkat to East London. So it's a quite lonely road to take by yourself. So I'm appreciative of all the guys that are my dream chasers that will be running with me on that day.
0: Brilliant.
1: And also, yes, sir.
0: Yeah. Is there a contact number, website, maybe a social media account I can direct people to?
1: They can follow go to the foundation.ukzn.ac.za. They will find all that information in terms of the this event on that page. Also, when they follow me, I can on the Sizwe Zungu _anesthesia. So ANAESTA

0: page. It will be on my Instagram, and Facebook is just Sizwe Zungu.
1: Okay.
0: You'll have
1: one new follower, I can tell you that now, right? I will do that right away. Thank you. Sizwe, appreciate your time. Great cause. Love it when people champion really important causes. It's a stepping stone to building a champion nation. One cannot operate without the other. 5:30 is the news headlines with Greg.
2: And in the headlines, delegates of the SA Namibia Business Forum expressed interest in deepening and expanding economic cooperation and trade between the two countries. Two soldiers have been confirmed dead after falling into a disused mine shaft in Roodepoort, west of Johannesburg. And Andy Burnham has been elected leader of Britain's governing Labour Party, clearing the way to be inaugurated as the next Prime Minister on Monday. There's a full update at 6.
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4: SAFM, guiding you through the rush hour traffic.
5: Good afternoon, Joburg, settling into a fairly familiar mid-month Friday. Just the usual backlogs there. N1, Rivonia to William Mandela. Mike 1, Parktown, Boysons. N3, Edenvale through to Germiston. It's a high-volume Friday around Pretoria, under pressure from Boorta Avenue through to about Linwood Road before you're out of it. A lot of traffic heading through to Polokwane and Limpopo for the weekend. They'll all come back on Sunday with the kids. The kids are back at school next week, so I expect Sunday to be potentially quite chaotic. The earlier you leave Polokwane, returning to Gauteng, probably the easier it will be. Durban, fairly busy still. The M7, if you're heading towards the Bluff, a crash at the N2 highway, so from Queensbridge. So M4 is fully loaded over Blue Lagoon right through to Mshlanga. A breakdown on the N2 after Kumashi's been there all afternoon. It's solid from Queen Nandi Drive on your way to Gateway. And if you're heading out of Durban to Pietermaritzburg, it looks fine. Pietermaritzburg down through Ashburton, clear as well. Cape Town, pretty misty in some areas. Where it's misty, it's reasonably thick, and I understand it might be misty all weekend, so drive carefully. N1 out of town, Belleville through Brackenfell slow, and the N2 under a bit of pressure from the airport through Khayelitsha. With your traffic updates, I'm Rob Byrne.
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1: Right, to me, there's just one thing on your mind. It's called the World Cup.
6: Absolutely, and it is the final on Sunday, and Argentina aiming to make history by becoming the first nation since Brazil in 1962 to successfully defend the FIFA World Cup title. If they win, they will become only the third team ever to win back-to-back World Cups, joining Italy, who did it in 1934 and 1938, and also Brazil 1958 and 1962. Standing in their way is Spain, whose first World Cup final appearance since lifting the trophy in 2010 has been built on defensive excellence, with La Roja conceding just a single goal throughout the tournament, a strike against Belgium. Now, the final also marks the first time the reigning Copa America champions will face the reigning European champions in a FIFA World Cup final. Adding to the occasion is a captivating clash between generations as Lionel Messi leads Argentina against Spain's teenage sensation Lamine Yamal, setting the stage for one of the most intriguing individual matchups in World Cup history. Kickoff is at 9 p.m. Ashraf, I don't know if you saw that image that is making rounds of Messi what's his name? Lamine, when he was still young.
1: Yes,
6: I think it was
1: yes.
6: Back in 2007, and it was a photo shoot of UNICEF.
1: Yeah, so I mean, isn't it incredible? So Messi had this photo of this lighty, this baby, who just happens to be Lamine Yamal now.
6: Yamal,
1: 18 years later, right? And I saw someone put something together to say the chances of the odds of that happening and then meeting in a World Cup final are something like 1 trillion to 1, or maybe even 10 trillion to 1. You know, something along that line. Incredible.
6: It's absolutely crazy because it was a charity raffle, and Lamine's mum and Lamine won this raffle, and he was only 5 months old back then. Sure. Imagine. That is crazy. Right. Absolutely see, crazy.
1: No, when they say job shadowing, he was job shadowing, even then. The question is, who will be shadowing who this time round? Well, Sunday evening. I'm backing Spain, just so you know that. Okay.
6: Oh, are you?
1: Yes.
6: Interesting. Mm. All right. We'll see how that one ends. Meanwhile, FIFA has confirmed that the World Cup rings will be presented to the winners of the final. Winner rings will be or will see 30 crafted for the champions, while nearly 2,000 more will be sold to fans. Each ring features a mini World Cup trophy and engraved band. And the final will also be attended by U.S. President Donald Trump, who is set to present the trophy despite not attending any of the 102 matches so far. Elsewhere, the Football Transformation Forum has affirmed its support for Danny Yordan to contest for his fourth term as the South African Football Association president when the National Football Mother Body holds its election on the 12th of September. This was confirmed by FTF chairperson and national convener of election Tankiso Modipa during an exclusive interview with SABC Sport to look ahead to the elections. Yordan, who turned 75 in September, has occupied the SAFA presidential seat since 2013, and should he prevail in the next elections, he would be in power until 2030. Absolutely crazy. Then Rulani Mugwena has been appointed head coach of Egyptian side Pyramids FC ahead of the new season. The 39-year-old leaves Al Ittihad Tripoli after just 7 months, having left over the club's transfer policy and also long-term strategy. In terms of rugby, South Africa will look to continue the impressive recent record against Wales when the two sides meet in the Nations Championship at Kings Park in Durban tomorrow, but the Springboks are taking nothing for granted ahead of kick-off around 20-6. Despite dominating this fixture in recent years, Springbok assistant coach Mzwandile Stick and captain Peter Steve Du Toit has insisted that past results have no bearing on tomorrow's contest. They both stressed that the squad has approached the match with the same intensity, focus, and also respect they bring to every test. Stick expects Wales to provide a stern challenge, while Du Toit echoed the sentiment, emphasizing that every international demands maximum effort regardless of previous meetings between the teams. Finally, former UFC middleweight champion Rodriguez du Plessis has admitted that he was surprised to receive the opportunity to face welterweight legend Kamaru Usman in Sunday's UFC main event in Oklahoma City. While Usman has competed across both divisions, du Plessis believed the former champion had different plans for the remainder of this year, and despite his initial surprise, the South African is relishing the chance to test himself against one of the greatest in UFC history this weekend. Well, that's it. It is a wrap from my side. Definitely looking forward to that final on Sunday.
1: Absolutely. Well, you know what? Already there's a sense of like helplessness. There's an absenteeism sense, like, what do you do with your nights? I mean, I had to play padel last night to cure the boredom of not having a World Cup game to watch. But I mean, if you get my point, suddenly, when we had a situation where we booked out for 3-4 games a night in the early stages to maybe 2 or 3 games later, then one game a night, now it's done. I've said so before that the Saturday night game is just spaza. By the way, if you're watching it, you're watching it. If you don't watch it, by the way. Otherwise, there's really one meaningful game left for the World Cup. Spain versus Argentina.
7: Just a glimpse of the World Cup final.
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13: 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So when we treat people without dignity, when we descend to animal instincts where when there is food, we kill, we attack in order to claim our stake, that's not Ubuntu. We are part of the world. In Sipedi, there's a saying that says, if you kill the lizard, don't think the crocodiles are not watching.
11: That was The Alternative Breakfast with Kgomotso Motsunyane and Ndumiso Ngcobo.
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1: And always Jimmy Muyaha with all those numbers, Jimmy.
15: Good afternoon, Chef. Good afternoon to the listeners. We close out the week in negative territory. Markets are clearly spooked by the developments in the Middle East. We know that Iran has been complaining that the U.S. has been striking civilian infrastructure, and the fear that sits in the market at the moment is whether or not this will be enough to reignite a full-on war between the two nations. As a result, equity markets sold off on this particular Friday. Asian markets kicked us off. The Hang Seng down 2%, the Nikkei down 4%. European markets didn't do much better. They were also all in the red. The FTSE, the smallest of the bunch to from a loss perspective, that was down about 5 basis points. The Nasdaq in the US, 1.6% down. Local markets weren't spared. The All Share down 0.7%. The Top 40 down 0.75%. Industrials leading that, down 1.1%. Resource stocks down 0.67%. The Rand back at 16.50 against the US dollar. The Bitcoin price sold off as well, about 2%, around $63,200 a coin. In Rand terms, that puts it at 1,042,000 rands for a single Bitcoin. If you look at the oil price, it is above the $85 a barrel level, which is concerning because it's a very quick race up to $90 a barrel from here. We're currently at $86.60 a barrel. The gold price, $4,014 a fine ounce. Surprisingly, platinum has held above $1,600 a fine ounce. Palladium's at $1,250. Going into next week, I want to keep looking at the conversations we've been having this week around the Public Investment Corporation, especially off the back of the recent town hall that was held today. The chairman of the Public Investment Corporation, who also happens to be the Deputy Minister of Finance, Dr. David Masonda, held a town hall with employees of the Public Investment Corporation to address some of the concerns that have been in the market. So we'll be following up on that conversation going into next week as we wrap up the final trading week of the month of July. We're going to see where that puts us and what we look forward to for the month of August. This is, of course, the second half of the year, typically supposed to be the better half of the year, but given the volatility we've been seeing since the start of the year, only time will tell. For now, we're going to the weekend. Softer markets, slightly softer rand, but still holding at 16.50, and we come back next week to see what the week holds. Back to you, Asha.
1: Okay, and all it leaves me to do is say, have a lekker weekend. We'll talk on Monday.
16: Conversations that you connect with and react to. SAFM.
1: Right, let's get to hear what you have to say. You run the Pulse, you're part of the Pulse community. How do we engage if we don't engage, if you know what I'm saying? Now, you can engage by calling in live, because I'll have time to take your calls now. You can WhatsApp, text, or voice note. You know the old drill, voice notes, 30 seconds, please. You can also post on Facebook as well as on the Twitter platform. But often I post, and so does SFM Radio post on TikTok, on Instagram as well. I mean, that's just general. But for actual comments, it's the X platform as well as on Twitter. So share that right away with that hashtag, the National Pulse. I'll be able to pick it up. Let's get to some of your comments. Here's one. Here's an interesting one about the chat we had with Jimmy Manye.
17: Hi, Ashraf. Sorry here. Look, I agree with everything that Mzwanele Manye is saying about IDEC, and I support their proposal that this lady be suspended. but it's nonsensical to say that it's worse than the Scorpios. It's not. There was nothing wrong with the Scorpios except that they were going after ANC criminals. And ANC decided to undo the Scorpios because the Scorpios were unforgiving in terms of, I mean, they acted without fear, favor, and prejudice. And they were going after big ANC people. So please, let us not change history there for the sake of political convenience. The IDEC and the Scorpios cannot be compared.
1: Well, thanks for that point. Sorry, but I mean, the reality is, as you know, just so many political parties, and you know that they do tend to state an important point, a model high ground, then we'll tweak it to suit whatever suits them right now.
18: Hi, Ashraf. Bongani and Bombela. I think the MP from EFF is quite right, or rather MK, sorry about that, MK party is 100% right. Mrs. Johnson needs to be held accountable. It's correct, you can't be sick when you have to go answer at the Madanga Commission, then after a day or two, then you're back at work. What are you doing at work? What are you doing at work? That tells me that you're there to cover up your messes. You're there to cover up things that are hidden. Thanks, Ashraf.
1: Ah, thank you for that. And many people feel the same way, right? Here's another.
19: Good afternoon, Ashraf. Thank you very much for a great show. We really want to wish you a happy Mandela weekend. Don't call me. I will call you. I thank you. Ashraf, Mandela spirit.
1: Thank you, Madiba. You know exactly what I mean. Don't call me, I'll call you.
20: Hi, Ashraf. I think IDEC, they are not concentrating on the core mandate that they were created for in the first place, to investigate the state kept allegations that came out from the Zondo Commission. I think it's true they need to be dissolved, because if they are not concentrating on their core mandate, they are chasing after Kumalo and the other side. I think it's true they need to be dissolved.
1: It needs to be dissolved, and many in agreement with Imsoni Lemanye.
21: Hi, Ashraf. This is Mike Connors from Johannesburg. It is the first time indeed for me to find myself agreeing with Imsoni Lemanye, who normally just go wayward. But today he's speaking so much sense. And I agree with him that the Madanga Commission must be given at least 2 more years to approve the corruption in all the municipalities. He has mentioned the right municipalities, of course, Buffalo City, Nelson Mandela Bay, Johannesburg. All these municipalities need to be dealt with, and Madanga Commission is just that right tool to complete the job. Yeah, I agree with Imsoni Lemanye for the first time in my life.
1: For the first time in your life. By the way, looking ahead to the World Cup, and by the way, you can call in. Where would you be watching the World Cup final? Sunday night, like alone at home, fan park, family, 20 people, 2 people. What's the plan? I'd love to know. And to call in live, I will take your calls, 086-000-2032. Then you can bank WhatsApp, which will play 0614-104-107. That's text or voice note. By the way, talking about the World Cup, so there's no question that Lionel Messi ranks amongst the greatest footballers of all time, and you could say amongst the greatest sports people of all time, right? Now, when it comes to cricket, amongst the great sports persons of all time has got to be Sir Garfield Sobers, or Gary Sobers, the West Indian great. Now, I bring it up because he was this great all-rounder, and the news that's come through a few minutes ago is that his innings has come to an end. So rest in peace, Sir Garfield Sobers. I would think those with a bit of nostalgia in them, let's do nostalgia. You may want to just reminisce about Sir Garfield Sobers. What an absolute legend. Right, Lwandile in Cape Town, hi.
22: How are you?
1: Yeah, I'm good indeed. What's your point?
22: No, I'm good. My point, Ashraf, is like illegal mining. I'm monitoring since last week in Southern West about legal mining. But I wonder, because last year there was a Stilfontein case, I wonder, where are those legal miners? And then, like, if these ones that are arrested, they didn't come back if they were deported. You see, because today we just lost two soldiers because of this illegal mining thing.
1: So you're saying no? I mean, there's no scope for illegal mining to be legalized. No.
22: Sorry.
1: I said there's been a call to say maybe regulate illegal mining better, to legalize it as opposed to leave it where it is. No. For you.
22: No. Yeah. No, nothing was legalized. But now we lost two soldiers. Like, for instance, I wonder if the new illegal miners that were arrested most recently are not the same ones. Like, it's not the same people like from the Stilfontein case like last year. Remember Stilfontein?
1: Yes, I do.
22: Yeah, so I wonder if they are not, they didn't come back to South Africa or whatever. Because this illegal mining is really, really bad, man.
1: Okay, well, we hear that so often. Lwandile, thank you for that. And again, there's loss of lives. Just so unacceptable. Right, I'll get to further calls and comments after this.
0: A glimpse, just a glimpse of the World Cup final.
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1: Ryan, let's get more calls. In fact, we go to Siku Kune, and I'm thinking about football, by the way, when I think about that. Khlabirwa, hi.
27: Oh, thank you, Ashraf, for taking my call.
1: It's a pleasure, right? What's your point?
27: Yeah, we'll send some tune. I think many of us, we should agree that there's been vindicated. You know, by now we are at the tail end of the commission. The ethical committee has already completed. And there is nothing that suggests that Sensum Chunu was a complicit in any crime that has been done. So those who are calling Sensum Chunu a criminal of some sort, and we must also remember that this commission was of the accusation that Sensum Chunu was at the center of all of it. But all witness came and gone. There is none of them that says, no, Sensum Chunu said this to me or that.
1: Okay.
27: And then the next part also, we must agree that Mukwanazi, he went too far to say that there will be judges and magistrates who are going to be implicated.
1: Well, look, let's see what happens next. Yeah.
27: Even he must account to that, why he said that.
1: Okay.
27: And we're at the end of it. There is none of those that he said are going to be implicated.
1: Okay.
27: Implicated, sorry.
1: All right, got that. Well, listen, you've made your point. A good thought over the weekend. Should Senzo Mkhwana be reinstated as the big shot of the Minister of Health? I mean, of police, rather. A lot has happened since then. Thank you for that, right? Okay, there's more comments, and I do not want to miss them. There's just so many of them. There's been a lot about the issues. And just a quick one. It's very long. I'm not going to read the whole thing, TG. Ashraf, anyone who is harboring the illegal immigrants and drug dealers must be taken to task, even the employers. And it is great that the Premier has come to a senses, and now we're expecting the law enforcement agencies to do their job, and citizens across the country must keep the fire burning. Okay, there's more. Can't read the whole thing. It's a bit too long. Here's another.
3: Good afternoon, Mr. Ashraf. This is Kaya speaking from Cape Town. Yeah, we got a problem, brother, here in the Mfuleni, Shugushuguma area, close to Blue Downs. Yeah, there's extortion guys. Now they switch off electricity and then we must pay them to switch it on. I don't know, maybe someone from the province, Western Cape, can listen and take action about that. We are in big trouble here. Thank you.
1: Okay, that's a plea, and I hear that plea. Is somebody listening?
4: Ashraf, this is Ilim Makuvela from Rotterdam. Ashraf, Premier Poppy Ramatuba, it's a politician, it's an administrator, a manager, and a leader. She understands the needs of the people of this country, and she understands the role that government must do to serve the people of South Africa. Her actions are commendable. Thank you very much, Poppy. Carry on, the mother of the province. Thank you.
1: The mother of the province. May I add to that? Ashraf, Clive says, Ashraf, you seem to be living in your own fantasy world regarding people who are in South Africa illegally. Is a criminal act, if I may remind you. Disgusting. Oh, okay. Let's move on.
6: Gore, Ashraf, you are saying people from their own countries have got hardship. No matter how much we close our borders, they will still come. So you are saying there's no way you can stop them because they are hungry on the other side. But don't you think that if they are foreigners, then in the country, because there's hardship in their country, when they come here, South Africans who are starving, who don't have jobs, but they've got RDP house, do you blame them for renting the house out for the same foreigners? Because in their country, they want to survive. They came here. Those people who are not working, South Africans who are owning backroom houses, have got no money, have got nothing, no income. Do you then blame them for renting them out? If you are sympathetic to the foreigners leaving their own country for hunger, why are you not sympathetic for the South Africans who are renting their houses and the homes to the foreigners?
1: So I don't know who you're addressing that to, because in fact, that's what I just said. I said, and I don't think we can ever say we can't stop foreigners, we must stop not stop foreigners from attending. That means, sorry, let me get this right. I don't think I've ever said any foreigners want to come and we just open gate. No, I said there's a sense of desperation that causes foreigners to leave their country. And that happens across the world. That's the one. As far as those who are renting out their backyards to others, it is desperation. In fact, I agree with you. I do agree.
7: Ashraf, I've just worked out, if Mandela left active politics in 98, right? And 7 minutes must be dedicated to causes, right? It then means, if I take 67 from 98, leaves me with 31. Now, Mandela was 23 years old in 1931, right? Am I right or left?
1: I'm not counting because you're counting, right? Right or left?
8: Good afternoon, Ashraf. The people of Limpopo who are renting their back rooms, they are doing that for their survival. There is no job in this country, Ashraf. They are doing that for their survival. And there is a premier coming, blaming them for that. And tonight, some are going to sleep hungry because they have no money. And she will do nothing about it. You see how hypocritical politicians are. JCK in Johannesburg.
1: I agree with you. That's what I said. People are starving. There's massive unemployment. Now, we're talking South Africans. Clearly, we must understand their level of desperation as well. We must understand it. In fact, the same level of desperation has seen people take to the streets to protest against what they see as foreign nationals taking their jobs. There's a desperation, and government must address it. Right, desperate or not, there's a World Cup final Friday night, Sunday night. Who's desperate to win? We shall see all about that. So have a great weekend. We'll talk about that final and many other things after the weekend. By the way, download the podcast, share that amongst your friends. Considering it's the weekend, listen and re-listen to some of the big conversations we've had. Go to safm.co.za, the podcast, and then the National Pulse. You'll find them all there. Thanks for listening in, okay? Set your alarms now already, Monday, 3 p.m. We'll catch you then. Right now, it's no alarm bells ringing, but it's the news at 6 with Greg.

0: Thank you again, Arshav. Have a great weekend ahead. The SA Namibia Business Forum underway in Midrand, and Britain prepares for another Prime Minister. Good evening. Delegates at the SA Namibia Business Forum in Midrand, north of Johannesburg, have expressed interest in deepening and expanding economic cooperation and trade between the two nations. The Business Forum takes place on the margins of the Binational Commission, chaired by President Cyril Ramaphosa and his Namibian counterpart. The acting CEO of the Namibian Trade Forum is Rodin Gribe.
1: With South Africa and Namibia, there always was a strength of harmony between services, where banks are very much one-on-one, the PEC is one-on-one, the health services, you have them in Namibia as well. But the angle where we were looking at is mostly the manufacturing sector, the secondary sector. How can we also establish and at least complement the growth in manufacturing in South Africa, especially from an import substitution perspective? Reason being, if one economy produces goods at a more competitive level, how can we make it more competitive? How can we, while realizing the standards and the good capacity and skills development?
0: National Treasury says initially there were 99 municipalities out of 267 in the country whose equitable share transfers were supposed to be withheld. However, it says the figure decreased to 69 because some of them complied with their revenue requirements. National Treasury Director General Duncan Peterser revealed this during a joint meeting of four committees in Parliament.
2: 69 municipalities are affected by the Section 216 enforcement, down from the 99 municipalities when the process started. So when this process was started in December last year, there were 99 municipalities that were affected by the non-compliance we outlined in terms of unfunded budgets, unauthorized, irregular, fruitless and wasteful expenditure, payments to the AG and so on. By the time the Section 216 process was formally introduced, that had come down to 69 municipalities.
0: Investigations into the exact circumstances surrounding the deaths of two Defence Force members at a disused mineshaft in Roodepoort, west of Johannesburg, are underway. According to police, the members were in pursuit of suspected illegal miners when they slipped and fell into an abandoned mineshaft. During today's operations in Gauteng, 20 illegal miners were arrested, of whom 19 are said to be undocumented foreign nationals. Police spokesperson Atlenda Mate.
3: The Ministry of Police have extended their heartfelt sympathies to the families, friends and colleagues of the deceased members, describing them as brave public servants who paid the ultimate sacrifice in service to their country. The loss of these courageous soldiers is a devastating blow to the security cluster and the nation at large. We honor their commitment, dedication and selfless service in the fight against illegal mining and organized crime.
0: The family of a woman who was stabbed with her daughter, allegedly by a pastor in Bluff, south of Durban, wants the perpetrator to be denied bail. The man, believed to be from Burundi, has since been arrested for attempted murder following the incident. The woman reportedly sustained multiple stab wounds, while her daughter's condition has not been disclosed at this stage. Family spokesperson Thembele Klembele.
4: We got a report from our nephew, and when we arrived here, we found our sister lying down and her body was full of blood. We called the ambulance and they saved her. Our nephew says the suspect is a preacher from Burundi, and he used to visit them and pray for them. As a family, we do not know this guy. We are waiting for my sister to come and tell us about this guy. How can a person come from another country and stab people like this?
0: Andy Burnham's been elected the leader of Britain's governing Labour Party, clearing the way to be inaugurated as the UK's next Prime Minister on Monday. The 56-year-old, who served as the Mayor of Greater Manchester, says Labour must restore hope to communities that feel left behind. His new cabinet is expected to be announced next week. The top story, delegates at the SA Namibia Business Forum in Midrand, north of Johannesburg, have expressed interest in deepening and expanding economic cooperation and trade between the two nations. That's SAFM News. I'm Greg Huss.
5: In case you missed it,
6: discussing food loss and waste, let's ground this now by understanding what cultural practices can do in embracing and reducing food waste.
7: It's a societal challenge. Yes, you have to look at it throughout the value chain from farm to fork.
6: One kitchen at a time.
7: It spreads across the retail sector, the food value chain. I mean, from the storage facilities to transportation and all of that. Food is a symbol of love. in the African philosophy of Ubuntu, hence we say umuntu ngumuntu ngabantu. 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
5: This Mandela Month, SAFM continues the tradition through meaningful conversations that challenge, inspire, and unite South Africans from every walk of life. The Friday Wrap on SAFM. 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What mattered? What moved us? What's next? SAFM. 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
9: 7 minutes after 6 p.m. If you've just joined us, Sheila in for John Gerke this Friday on the Friday Wrap. And of course, we are focusing on the Madlanga Commission. Now, tonight, we wrap up this week's proceedings at the Madlanga Commission of Inquiry. It's been another tense week of testimony, of legal obligations, and of course, objections, as well as questions around delays. But first, we will take you through the key highlights from the commission this week. Then we'll have an opportunity to touch base with Ntabi Nhlapo, who is known as Miss Media. She is a social commentator, a news analyst, and a content creator. I know that we'll have another opportunity to also speak to Ndombo Mzingada, who is the managing director of Ngada Attorneys. All this comes your way in a short bit. For now, let's get into the highlight reel of the Madlanga Commission of Inquiry.
10: Ms. Fanelheva.
11: Good morning again, Chairperson, Commissioners. We have prepared for your benefit and in support of our application for a postponement an affidavit that was duly deposed to by our client. Due to time constraints, however, we were only able to last night email an unsigned copy to my learned friend. The situation was that for a variety of reasons, this could not be done earlier. I would like to very briefly, if it's necessary, Chairperson, Commissioners, just take you through our reasoning as to why we respectfully submit that a postponement in this matter should be granted. And
10: is there a signed affidavit now?
11: There's indeed a signed. It was commissioned this morning. And we thank the commissions, my learned friend and her team, for assisting us with that. Even at, I think, at 10 o'clock, there was another endeavor made to get it signed at the prison. There were some arrangements, but it just came to no fruition.
10: I do see it in a small folder in front of me. I read from my laptop, and that was an unsigned version. Okay. Thank you. Thank you.
11: Chairperson, in short, we set out the history of what's transpired vis-a-vis Mr. Matlala when he was arrested. How the events surrounding him has unfolded. And the most important aspect thereof is the fact that he's due to commence with a trial on Monday. We believe that he's got the constitutional right to attend this trial as and be regarded as innocent until proven guilty, together with the other constitutional rights that we've dealt with in this particular affidavit. We respectfully submit that for him to deal with some of the issues, which issues play a very big part in the up-and-coming trial that starts in 4 days, would violate his constitutional right to actually challenge the evidence. We've indicated to you, for instance, that both Witness C and Lieutenant General Nkomazi relied on a statement that was given to them by Mr. Matlala.
10: Before you get to that point, let me ask a general question. Is the submission that a person required to appear before a commission but who also happens to be facing criminal charges can never ever testify before a commission prior to the finalization of the criminal proceedings.
11: May it please you, my respectful submission is, if I read, I've quoted for you from Justice Jafta's decision in the Zuma matter, and it's quite...
10: That was a minority judgment.
11: Yes, but still, I would respectfully submit, with the greatest of respect, Chairperson, that where you have constitutional rights, that those constitutional rights, especially in the very unique situation that my
10: client... I'm raising the point that that was a minority judgment to understand on what basis you can then rely on that dictum or on that legal statement to suggest, in response to my general question, to suggest that a person who is facing criminal charges can never ever testify before a commission of inquiry.
11: I respectfully submit that when you have a person that's either an accused or a suspect, I respectfully submit that your constitutional rights, with the greatest of respect, override the compulsion that there would be from the commission side for him to give evidence. He would literally forego a large number of his rights if he is compelled to give evidence under those circumstances. I think what we've done, if you would just permit me, please, Chairperson.
10: I just moved my shoulder. Yeah. I did not say anything.
11: I think respectfully what I've endeavored to show to you...
10: You know what... We always say in the legal profession, both amongst legal practitioners and people presiding, that when counsel says respectfully, they actually mean the opposite.
11: I was told that many, many years ago by a good friend that presided over a trial where he said, you know, that was the impression. But I
10: sorry,
11: really,
10: sorry for interrupting you. I'm sorry. Yes, please.
11: I fully understand.
10: Yes.
11: The point is that that is the nearest that we could come to any authority on this point. And this issue to us was so important that we were going to try and see if we could actually deal with this matter, if necessary, elsewhere. Where we are right now, I respectfully submit, we don't have to go there.
10: Where is elsewhere? Is it a court application?
11: Yes. Only the approach would have been to actually make, if the matter were to continue, to make the necessary full-blown legal arguments and submissions to you, and then depending on your findings to take it on review. I'm honest, I've indicated that to my learned friend before too. It's because we so strongly believe that your constitutional rights, where the Constitution is the most important document in this country, those rights cannot be taken away from you by a commission who's got a certain mandate and who's, to quote my learned friend, on a fact-finding exercise. And more so, I think what we've done, the Chairperson, we tried to set out to you why we believe that the constitutional rights, especially in this case, overrides what, and we're not fighting with what our client is duty bound to come and do at the Commission. What we say is, so far you've heard one side of the coin. This side of the coin that you heard, and you see, I don't want to go into the details. As we said, we don't want to give away our litigation privilege in that regard. If we run our trial, we will show to you that what you've heard potentially is either not the truth or unlawfully obtained, etc. And for that reason, we will, at the end, of course, also assist the Commission in finding the truth in this, what I respectfully say, is a quagmire of facts that you have to deal with. That is the one issue.
10: Or may I, before you go to the next issue, a difficulty that I have, and that of course is subject to your response, is that this is raised, or this is being raised in a blanket fashion, is the suggestion that any and everything that Mr. Matlala could ever say before this commission would be something that would be subject to the exercise of his Section 35 right. Is that what's being suggested? And that there is nothing whatsoever that he could ever say which would be unaffected by his Section 35 right. Is that what's being suggested?
11: That is not what I'm saying. And I think I've made that quite clear when I discussed with my learned friend. The difficulties that we find ourselves in at this point in time. And that was also the issue that prevented us from actually dealing with any affidavit beforehand, is that our client, and I was not party to that particular agreement. I only came in later through a different legal representative with IDAC, the gentleman that's been named here was part of that, entered into to a 105A plea agreement. The magistrate then came back and found that the sentence wasn't just and therefore gave all the parties time to go and reconsider. The issue that, that's when I got briefed to come back in because there were very material and important issues that were not raised in the 105A that we believe would have materially influenced potentially the outcome of such an agreement. The only time that that matter could be dealt with, or the issues that was raised at that point, and if you bear with me, I have to choose my words carefully at this point because it's a very difficult situation, was when the magistrate finally made a ruling. So past Monday, that is a day ago, 2 days ago, he actually, in terms, I think it's a 105 capital A 9B Roman 2, if I'm correct. He actually said, well, he asked the state, what is your contention? The state said, oh, we wish to continue. He asked us and we said, no, we assail from the agreement. What then happens in terms of the Criminal Procedure Act is that it's as if there was never any plea negotiations happened. The issue for me is, and this is where I want to answer your question, Chairperson, is we were not involved in those negotiations. We know what transpired and under what circumstances and in those negotiations. It doesn't take somebody to be a genius to having regard to what one's now learned, for instance, on Friday, what happened there. And my attorney and myself made the decision that we are not prepared to deal with any of these questions until such time as we are provided with the notes as to what transpired during these negotiations, as well as potentially any other documents that were drafted and signed. Because from the say-so that we've heard, it impacts on a lot of the questions we were asked to answer. And we are not prepared to just on somebody's say-so say, okay, we now exercise our Section 35 right on this and this and this. We want to come here as officers of the court properly advising our client how that these are questions that you have to answer. You're compelled to answer them. You can't, let's say, invoke Section 35 rights. And as we sit here, Chairperson, we still can't give you an answer to that question because we still don't have that. So there is, of course, and that is the long and the short of it, there is answers that you can answer. But at this point, I can't come to you as an officer of the court in honesty and say to you, okay, this is my instructions. I need to, because of this quagmire of IDAC's involvement, be sure that what we say to you is truthful, because there's also the penalty of perjury, and of course there's a previous inconsistent statement that can be raised at any stage. So for that reason alone, I agree with you. There are issues, of course, you can never assail your compulsion to answer to those. But until such time as we can present to this Honourable Commission an affidavit that we satisfied contains is based on facts and where we can invoke that right correctly, I cannot even go as far as to say we don't know this person. For instance, I could have come to you now because I know from the list, Annexure A, we could give you a list and say we don't know these people. But for the rest, it's not in your interest that we present, in your, and I mean the Commission, the Royal EU, interest that we present in piecemeal fashion answers to questions. The fact of the matter is that my client has been made out to be this mastermind by everybody. And we respectfully, from our interaction, say that there's a fallacy in that. And we intend to show...
10: Please tell me when you are done with responding to my question.
11: Yeah.
10: Before you move on to another point.
11: I've basically responded to your question.
10: Thank you. Let me tell you how my difficulty arose. It's because the affidavit does not clearly delineate the issues either at all or as clearly as you have done now. And that is because, for example, the application says the entire commission process must be postponed pending finalization of the criminal process. So it's on that basis that I then ask you, does that mean there are no questions whatsoever that Mr. Matlala could deal with before this commission? Now you have responded and said, no, there are. So there are issues that he can deal with before this commission. Now my next question is, why can that happen before the criminal process has been finalized?
11: Because I, as an officer of the court...
10: At this level, just...
11: I'm honest with you.
10: No, let me finish. At this point, focusing only on those... This, of course, is not a ruling on whether we agree on the Section 35 point. That's something we're still to apply our minds to. But focusing only on the issues that can be carved out of the Section 35 issues. Why can't those be heard or dealt with by this commission before finalization of the criminal process?
11: So there's three reasons. The first I've already dealt with. I said to you that there was negotiations ongoing, and I need to understand in those negotiations who, what, and where. And without that, I cannot, as a...
10: Are you talking negotiations relating to the plea deal?
11: Relating to the plea.
10: That's history now. I'm asking you about now. I'm asking you about now, please.
11: It's not history, because it's only if I have regard to those and those are handed over that I can come and say I can answer question A and B, but not C and D, because it is clear from what we have been given that is a suspect on these issues. So you cannot answer that question. So that is my first point. I cannot at this point in confidence say to the Commission, and I won't permit my client to deal with those until such time as I know what they have negotiated with him, what they've asked him, what he's committed to, what he's
10: but
11: not committed
10: is,
11: to.
10: Is that not an issue relating to whether there should or shouldn't there be a postponement? And that's not what I'm asking you about.
11: No, sir,
10: I'm asking you about the precedence,
11: which
10: of the two processes must precede the other.
11: So
10: I understood you to be referring to the plea deal. Mm. In the context of saying, prior to that being finalized, I do not know what to do. I must wait until the end.
11: Yeah.
10: That's something else altogether.
11: No, that's not
10: it. It has nothing to do with whether, once the plea deal is dead and buried, must the commission process wait for the criminal process? So the earlier issue, the plea deal, is finalization or even non-finalization has nothing to do with the question I'm putting to you.
11: It does indeed.

0: X appear in the regulation 10.6. Now, for me to deal with whether he's a suspect or not in respect of anything to do with General X, I need to know what was discussed during the plea negotiations. And it's not just somebody sitting there and now we're drafting a 105A.
1: For what purpose? We are doing that for what purpose?
0: For purpose of invoking my right to silence on that. I can say
1: no,
0: I've been
1: then
0: told...
1: Then you don't get me altogether. Then you don't get me altogether. We have already... Please listen to me. We have already made common cause that there are issues in respect of which Mr. Matlala is able to deal with before this commission. Now, you are talking about issues that, post the plea deal, may also fall under the Section 35 dispensation that you are claiming. I have said, let's put aside all of that. So what you are telling me falls, according to you, under that basket. I have said, let's put that aside. And let's address our minds to those issues about which there is no question regarding them being heard by this commission. That is what my focus is on. And it's on that basis that I say to you, I do not understand your point about the plea deal and its relevance to my question. I hope you get me now.
0: Let me again try and explain to you, Commissioner or Chairperson. I can only say to you, we've made common cause on the issue itself. But I can only tell you, as an officer of the court, which of those...
1: No, I will not give you time when you seem not to understand me. I am saying, I'm not interested in the nitty-gritty of what falls under the Section 35 bucket. I'm not interested in that nitty-gritty. I'm looking at the broader question of, on those issues on which there is no question whatsoever, which can be dealt with by this commission, and you've agreed that there are. On those questions, why can't those questions be heard before the criminal process has been finalized? Whether, even accepting as you argue, that there are some issues coming out of the plea deal which fall under the Section 35 basket. Even accepting that, you have said there are some which do not fall under that basket, and my focus is only on those aspects that do not fall under that basket. So clearly, what you've just said about the plea deal is irrelevant to my question.
0: With the greatest of respect, it's not irrelevant, Chairperson, because I cannot at this point in all... as an officer of the court, distinguish between what we can answer and what we can't answer. We can only say to you, the only things...
1: You will never understand me. Please go on to the next point.
0: No, I do understand you quite clearly.
1: You don't.
0: Only issues that my client can answer, Chairperson, at this point, that we say that we form common cause on is who he doesn't know on the list of the 10.6. The rest of the issues, if I may please finish, I cannot say to you, I am prepared to answer this because I don't know if I
1: have not asked you that. You are trying to answer a question which I have not asked you. I've not asked you that question. I have simply not asked you that question. I am asking you a general question. It has nothing to do with specifics, and that general question is, on those issues on which there is no question whatsoever, those issues, I will accept for a moment, for purposes of this debate, that there are plea deal issues that fall under the Section 35 basket and which therefore will not apply to my general question. So I'm asking you this general question again, and it is this. On those issues which even you, whether today, tomorrow, or by the end of this year, there can never ever be a question about them falling under the Section 35 basket on those issues. And again, I repeat, this is a general question. On those issues, what would the basis of us not continuing with those prior to the finalization of the criminal process, what would the basis of not doing so be?
0: The only basis would be that the evidence will then be presented piecemeal. I've said to you, Chairperson, and I stand by it, the only things that he can say to you at this point, I don't know A, B, C, D, and E.

0: 31 after 6, the voices there of Advocate Fundi Yerva arguing a compelling case for Mr. Matlala. And of course, this addressing none other than Justice Mbuyiseli there. It is time for us to get into our very first conversation. If you've just joined us, thank you so much for choosing us over the rest. 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
0: Now, the Matlanga Commission, as you would have heard, has become as much a test of South Africa's justice system as it has become a search for truth. This week alone, witness postponements, subpoenas, allegations of delay tactics have again raised the question about whether legal rights are being exercised, and of course this in good faith, or strategically to slow down the commission's work as Justice Mbuyiseli Matlanga pushes to keep proceedings on track. Where does the law draw the line between due process and obstruction? To help us unpack this political and, I suppose, more than anything, legal landscape, we are joined by the Managing Director of Ngada Attorneys. This is Ntombomzi Ngada. Thank you so much for joining us, Ntombo. Welcome to the show.
2: Thank you so much. Good afternoon, and good afternoon to your listeners as well. Thank you for having me.
0: There's quite a bit happening at the Matlanga Commission, right? Now, we've seen several witnesses being accused of delay tactics, and this, I mean, from individuals falling sick to you name it, right? From a legal perspective, what are the most common strategies employed in the Commission of Inquiry to delay proceedings?
2: So I think we've seen most of them laying just in front of us in the Matlanga Commission. I think the most common that we've seen is the postponement, where people will come at a late stage to ask for a postponement. A postponement on its own, if it's genuine, it's acceptable, but when it's meant to delay the process, then it becomes a problem. So you find techniques like challenging the subpoenas, people threatening, or even some of them. I think we've seen someone approaching the High Court for a declaratory order or a review application to challenge them being summoned in the commission. We've seen people refusing to produce documents on time. There's a lot going on, and we've seen disputes about the bundles, when was it received and why was it was not complete. I mean, if you saw that conversation with Matlala's lawyer about a recording that was given in parts, and then on the day after they were supposed to file, they come back and say, oh, by the way, the recording you gave us was not complete and therefore we can't respond, while their response time had already passed. So it's a myriad of things that they can really employ, and I think the Matlanga is a master class for all of us to see what is going on there.
0: Sure. I mean, you did mention people, you know, requesting postponements. You see challenging subpoenas taking place. Abuse is possible, but what legal framework can we use to ascertain abuse?
2: It can be a blur line, or at some point, I think where we are with some of the witnesses is glaring that now this is abuse of power. So. Like some people have really, really crossed the line. So a witness is definitely entitled to seek a postponement, where especially that postponement is legitimate. But now if it's also strategic, when this postponement is required, and you can see that it's really meant to distract the processes of the commission, then it then becomes a problem. That is abuse of power. And I think that's where the chairperson can exercise his firm authority to say there will be no more postponements and have proper timelines and case management controls. But I think on the same vein, it's also a lesson for the commission's, or call it a team, to make sure that they share the information on time, because also, if we're going to be honest, at some point they do have shortcomings. They're human, we all have shortcomings. At some point they do have shortcomings, and now those shortcomings are used as a basis for these, what I call them, baseless postponements or tactics that are used to delay the processes.
0: Yeah. Let's talk about that particular time frame you spoke of, right?
2: Yes.
0: Is it attainable, right? I mean, yes, we are saying that we are going to motion towards this particular fixed way of doing things, and we're no longer going to somewhat bend and fold to these postponements and the challenging of subpoenas. But is this realistic?
2: You mean the time frame that's placed for the commission?
0: Yes, for the report to be finalized.
2: I know. I think me and you have seen, it's not practical. I mean, how many people are still coming back?
0: Yeah.
2: So many people that have had evidence that are still going to come back. And I think maybe the Zondo Commission is a good precedent of this notion of extension, but maybe this one is even getting worse. Where, for instance, I think it was extended 8 times from the original extension time. It's set for 429 days. And I think it was only meant for 6 months, if my memory serves me right. And at the end, there were 300 witnesses, because remember, there's also like those people that are implicated, that must be given the right to come and respond. It just becomes a whole lot. I will not be surprised if we go to even 18 months. From the 6 months, if that was placed as an initial time frame, it's absolutely not practical for the report to be final report to be ready in November, as the final extension says.
0: Sure. The voice there of the managing director of Ngada Attorneys, Dobomzi Ngada, joining us this evening. Send through your questions. Find us on WhatsApp 061-410-4107. Let's take a turn to Justice Mazlanga and him having expressed growing frustration over repeated postponements, right? I do get that we're saying that we're going to try and stop these, but to what extent can we legally stop them?
2: Well, Sana, it's a very delicate balance. It's a very delicate balance. Because as much as the chairperson has powers, but they are also limited, and there's also these constitutional rights of these witnesses that must be protected. Because remember, we've seen now clearly that if you find yourself at Madlanga Commission, there's high chance of you, one, being arrested on a Friday afternoon, and there's a chance that you are going to lose your job. So as much as he needs to be firm, it's going to be a very delicate balance for him to exert his authority in this regard. What maybe might also help him is if now there's repeated postponements that are strategic, maybe he can build a case on that to say there is a substantial case or an inference to draw that now this is not a legitimate delay. And for that reason, we are going to proceed whether you're here or not, and we're going to take a decision against you, or maybe employ other mechanisms that can assist the commission to come to finality.
0: Yeah. Let's talk about the financial constraints and consequences that come with such a commission. You can imagine that this would strain the finances of this particular report search, you know? And so for those who are found guilty of trying to strain and sort of like drag out time, what are the repercussions specific to the financial, ramifications of dragging the process? Are we seeing that there is some kind of legal framework for that?
2: To be honest with you, I'm not certain about that, but I can imagine that when they do bring, let's say, an application for a contempt, it will be explaining what the basis is, and obviously then they will say what they would want the outcome to be. If they make a strong case of the financial implications and laws that have been incurred because of this delays, I suppose, an order to the effect that the respondent who has been found to be unlawfully delaying, for lack of a better word, would be personally liable for any legal costs that were incurred because of those unnecessary delays.
0: Now, one thing we have noticed is that senior counsel and technical legal arguments have become the prime focus of the day in terms of the witness's representation. Is this simply a robust legal representation, or can there be some kind of strategy to delay accountability?
2: Of course. I think it works both ways. Some senior counsel go maybe with the legitimate cause to really just protect their clients, their reputations, their professions, and to try and help them not to really, incriminate themselves. But there are those that we can all see, we all know, we've all been watching, where you can tell for sure, but this one, no ways. It's really now they're using the legal jargon and their seniority status to impose themselves to a point where they even shout. But at the end of the day, you can see that it's just a delay tactic. It's avoiding accountability, and it's not used for the purpose for which it's meant for, because the legal representation is a constitutional right in the commission, but it can be used for reasons that it was not meant for.
0: Yeah. Let's talk about the commission having shown a willingness to subpoena key witnesses such as Andrea Johnson. Now, legally, what threshold must be met before a subpoena is issued, and what message does that send to other witnesses?
2: I think if there is, substantial evidence, or at least evidence that has substantial impact, that a person is mentioned in the commission, I think it gives ground for a subpoena to be issued for the person to come and at least put their version of events before the commission can draw an inference or come to a conclusion in that particular subject.
0: Yeah. I think something else that I'd like to address is the reality of medical reasons for postponement. Yeah. So how far can the commission go in interrogating this set of reasoning and not infringe on an individual's rights? Because you did say that rights have to be upheld. And so how are we balancing that end? How far can we go?
2: You know what? I mean, we've seen the Madlanga, I've seen online some hospital thingy about that everyone is now being sick. I think there again, there is a line to be drawn at some point. And I think that's why I think one of the evidence leaders was even suggesting that they maybe must bring their own medical experts to actually assess if these medical issues really exist or they're just existing for the purpose of avoiding accountability. Because, I mean, I think you also mentioned, but these sicknesses are very strategic because they happen just when you have to appear at the commission. So I think with the experience that the commission has seen, I'm sure they are coming up with stringent and very decisive measures of dealing with those things. Because as much as you have rights, they are unlimited. They are not unlimited. There's limitations to any given right. So I trust the team that is sitting there. They can come with ways of ensuring that now they put a stop to those endless medical issues that are not explained. But of course, when it comes to also protecting their right to privacy, where they are going to dive into the nitty-gritties of what is the sickness about, yes, it can be heard in camera, just to avoid infringing on the right to privacy.
0: Ndobomzi, thank you so much for joining us this evening. It's been an absolute pleasure.
2: Thank you so much. Always lovely chatting with you guys. Cheers.
0: The voice there of the director of Ngada Attorneys, Ntombomzi Ngada, joining us this evening. We are continuing conversations concerning Madlanga. After this, I'd love to hear from you. Find us on WhatsApp 061-410-4107.
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0: We continue conversations concerning the Madlanga Commission, and of course, the dramatic week that has been, shifting the spotlight from individual witnesses to the credibility of South Africa's criminal justice system. We have discussed individuals such as Andrea Johnson's subpoena and continued postponements that intensify the reality of scrutiny for IDEC investigations and growing concerns over systematic failures with SAPS and crime intelligence. Now, to unpack this week's biggest developments and what they mean for the country, we are joined by social commentator, news analyst, content creator Ntabi Nhlapo, who is known as Miss Media. Miss Media, thank you so much for joining us. Welcome to the show.
3: Thank you so much for having me, and good evening to your listeners.
0: Let's talk about the week that was. What stood out for you?
3: Well, this week was quite big, particularly for IDEC, and this is because we hadn't heard of IDEC at any point that seriously during the commission. And then suddenly, there was a storyline about IDEC. There were so many allegations, and all of it was completely unexpected. I want to say yesterday's testimony in particular with Brian Padayachi was quite shocking, because he conceded to quite a lot of things that really were unheard of. To be honest.
0: Sure. I think let's get into that testimony. Just a brief overview for those who are catching up.
3: I think, you know, the biggest thing with Brian Padayachi's testimony was that arrest of crime intelligence head Dumisani Khumalo. Many South Africans didn't know of him until he was arrested. And because there was no Madlanga Commission at the time, we didn't know what was happening. And essentially, today, I actually listened to a clip of General Fidia when he was giving his testimony at Parliament's Ad Hoc Committee. And one of the things he said was that General Ntantla Mkhwanazi was very upset with that arrest. And this really is one of the things that catapulted us to where we are now. One of the reasons why Mkhwanazi had to have that press conference. And it's now come out from Brian Padayachi's testimony that this case does not seem to be as watertight as you would expect when such a senior intelligence head is going to be arrested. In fact, there was a huge struggle in his testimony for him to explain what the actual corruption and what the fraud is in that case. And just to backtrack a little bit for the listeners, that case was about the arrest of Dumisani Khumalo, and he was arrested for an employment issue where they employed a brigadier who is qualified in mechatronics engineering into a brigadier position, and she is a civilian. And that's what that case is all about.
0: Sure. What I can appreciate about you, Ntabi, is that you have an opportunity to engage with larger audiences on the ground. And so you are familiar with social media platforms, you create content, and I can imagine the pull and the push of commentary coming in from your end. What are the people saying?
3: Absolutely. A lot of people are shocked. But over and above that, we've seen a lot of outpouring of really, you know, people are very emotional about what happened to Brigadier Mukwele. Of course, we know that these are just allegations. Everybody's testimony does need to be taken with a pinch of salt. But it does seem like she might have been hard done. And it might seem like she was really a victim of circumstance. She walked into a place that possibly had a lot of infighting, possibly factions. And as somebody looking for a job, and again, I have to say that's something that many South Africans can relate to. People are looking for jobs. And what happened to her is she looked for a job, she found it, and immediately she was arrested over it. So that is certainly something that a lot of people are relating to. And they really feel like, yes, what happened to Dumisani Khumalo and the other officers may have not been right, but particularly her as a civilian walking into that kind of situation has really, you know, tugged at the heartstrings of many, many people. But also people want accountability. They want answers and they want consequences.
0: Yeah. Speaking about tough decisions being made, the decision to subpoena Johnson appears to be a tougher approach to the current proceedings. How is this significant, and what has this also said to the public?
3: Well, it's very significant for many reasons. One of those reasons being that if somebody works for an institution like IDEC, you would really not expect a subpoena to be necessary. These are people who are employed by the state, by you and I, by the public, and you would expect them to be willing to come forward and answer. So that's the first thing, that it is worrisome that they have to be subpoenaed to do something that essentially is part of their job. They have to account to the public. That is the first thing. The second thing is maybe we will get to hear that testimony. Maybe she comes and she clears her name. We don't know what will happen. But the important thing is that she needs to come forward. But also another significant development that has come up is that she has been removed from all crime intelligence cases that IDEC is currently holding. And that was allegedly from her own insistence. And you'll remember that her husband works at crime intelligence. So a lot of people were already worried that all of these crime intelligence arrests that are happening under her watch may be influenced by, if her husband works there, it can be a conflict of interest. So that is an interesting development that has come up. But I do have to say that it was seemingly herself who asked to be removed from those cases, and the NDPP, whose advocate Mutivi, agreed, and so she's off of those cases for now.
0: Sure. Let's turn to the allegations surrounding Suleiman Karim's postponement and how this has sparked widespread public debate. Now, regardless of whether those claims are proven, what impact does this kind of controversy have on public confidence and, of course, the trust element in the commission?
3: Absolutely. You know, the biggest impact from the way I would see it is the fact that people are realizing that a lot of people, whether it be public, the public or law enforcement, they don't necessarily take the things that they need to take seriously. For instance, if somebody knows they're being subpoenaed to a commission like this, which is watched by the entire country, you would expect that they would really be indoors if they have a medical condition. Now, we don't know if those allegations are true. We don't know under what conditions he was out, if indeed he was out. Because again, you're not in prison just because you are sick, but people want explanations. And, you know, many people are going to say if he could be out shopping, surely he could be at a commission testifying. So it will be very, very interesting to see how all of this plays out. But I also do have to say that a lot of South Africans have also poked fun at this, particularly because he was found at a store where another certain convicted person was also found a couple of years back. So, yeah, that is just... I shall not name any names, but I think we all know who that is.
0: Tabi, we have a few comments coming in this evening. The very first saying, hi, Shayla. I think those who have seemingly avoided to come to the commission will struggle to take the final report on review. That's a text coming in from MM. And then I want us to get into these two voice notes. And then I'd love your commentary on what was said, Tabi.
4: Good evening, Shayla. I applaud and commend the work of Matlanga Commission because we are witnessing accountability. Some of people who are implicated are being arrested. But I'm worried. There is only one man that I love to see him being held accountable. It's Morgan Maumele. Why is he not being taken to task? So it is Nolan Mafefele Mpopo. Thank you, Sheila.
5: Good evening, Sheila Ndinkomana. Good evening to your guests and SAFM listeners. I see this commission should be extended with another 6 months on top of this one. Because I don't see they will get the final report on November. No.
0: Quite a bit coming in 5 minutes before 7 p.m. Ntabi, the very first saying that the realities of this addition of 6 months isn't necessarily going to see much fruition. What's your take on that?
3: I think I will have to agree with that. But we do have to remember that the commission only needs to make recommendations. So even if somebody doesn't appear at the commission or they couldn't get to a certain testimony, they can still speak about it in their report. They can still make those recommendations, and those people can still be investigated and be held to account. So just because at some point the commission is going to end does not mean that certain names will not be named. And that right there is our glimmer of hope.
0: Another voice note that came in there was addressing the realities of businessman Hangwani Morgan Maumela. What's your take?
3: Absolutely. That is a question that comes up almost daily as we speak about the Madlanga Commission. And, you know, the truth is that the people who could really implicate Morgan Maumela are Vusiket Matlala, who is yet to testify at the commission. It's also Suleiman Karim, who is also yet to testify at the commission. So based on what they say about Maumela, Maumela may be called in. However, we do know that these are people who seem to have a good relationship with Maumela. So I wouldn't hold out hope to say that they will implicate him on too much wrongdoing. But in addition to that, we have to remember the terms of reference of the commission. The commission can only really investigate what is in their terms of reference. And we'll remember that the main thing there is that they are looking at what happened in law enforcement. And if we are to think about Maumela, Ket Matlala and Karim, those are all civilians. So it's possible that that's not something that the commission will pursue. However, Maumela has already been investigated by the SIU, and I believe that case is currently with the NPA. So there could be some movement there. It may not necessarily come from the commission, though.
0: And lastly, Ntabi, just with respect to tracking trends concerning the Madlanga Commission, what should the South African be looking out for in terms of these proceedings?
3: I think the biggest thing that will happen now is people want some closure on the IDEC storyline. There is also another huge storyline playing out, which is that Aeroton drug bust. And the reason why that's huge is because we have an anonymous witness who's currently testifying. In fact, he will testify again on Monday, and he is speaking about heads of state, known people that are implicated in the drug business. And again, we don't know how true that testimony is. We don't know if the public will ever get to know about it, but I do think there will be some surprise names that could come up either in that final report, or we will see some surprise arrests in the next coming weeks and months.
0: Ntabi, this has been an absolute pleasure. Thank you so much for joining us, and we'll catch you on social media.
3: Thank you so much for having me. Good night.
0: The voice there of social commentator, news analyst, and content creator Ntabi Nkabo, better known as Miss Media. It is a minute before 7 p.m. If you have just joined us, we have wrapped up our Friday and we are about to get the latest in sport. I'm honestly excited to hear what Michael Abramson has on the 411 with respect to what's been going on in the world of sport. From the team and I, please do take care of yourselves. Have yourselves a splendid weekend. You and I have a date at 3 a.m. in the morning. I know it's early, but Music of Africa, 3 to 6 a.m. For now, let's allow Greg Hose to keep us abreast with the latest in news.
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0: Thanks to Shayla. Efforts to boost SA-Namibia economic cooperation and the EU moves to lower limits on greenhouse gas emissions. Good evening. Speaking at the SA-Namibia Binational Commission in Pretoria, President Cyril Ramaphosa says the two countries must strengthen economic cooperation while ensuring migration across the region is properly managed. Ramaphosa is chairing the commission with his Namibian counterpart.
1: Namibia is not merely our neighbor. Namibia is our sister nation. Our people resisted colonialism and apartheid. Together, we stood for justice, freedom, and human dignity. Migration remains a shared continental challenge requiring shared continental solutions. South Africa remains committed to ensuring and enforcing its immigration laws fairly, firmly, and consistently, while upholding the constitutional values and human dignity that define our democracy.
0: The Mahlanga Commission's heard that there was no proper police record for a more than 500 kilogram cocaine consignment, which was moved to the Hawks offices in Port Shepstone on the KwaZulu-Natal South Coast in 2021. This emerged during the testimony of Peter Maritzburg Warrant Officer Mbongaleli Mpangase, who has now concluded his evidence before the Commission. He was the officer who signed the cocaine consignment out of the Isipingo police station south of Durban before it was transported to Port Shepstone. Mbangase, who spoke through an interpreter, conceded under questioning by Commissioner Sandile Khumalo that the drugs were stored in a vault at the Hawks offices overnight and were only entered into the police register the following day.
2: So when the exhibits were stored at the Port Shepstone offices of DPCI on the 22nd, there was no SAP 13 register entry on that day.
3: Yeah, I would say so.
2: That's why you needed to go back to Port Shepstone the following day to deal with the SAP 13 issue.
3: Commissioner Kumar, but may I, with due respect, state this. I don't recall exactly, but if that is what is written, then it should be.
0: The father of a six-year-old girl who died after allegedly consuming snacks bought from a spaza shop in Soweto in 2024 says he's relying on the police to bring closure for the family. She was among six children who died after allegedly consuming the poisoned snacks. Joseph Sadeghe was reacting to a report by the public protector, which found that Gauteng municipalities failed to implement adequate control measures to enforce food safety and hygiene at spaza shops.
4: Let us wait for the case and the police to sort that out. Maybe we can think about accountability after that. So at the moment, it's okay when the government now realize that there's a big mistake happening around in our country. They must sort that thing out, because it is not my child who died first. The other children died before that.
0: The Eastern Cape Premier Oscar Mabuyane has conveyed his condolences to the family of the late provincial chairperson of the House of Traditional and Khoisan Leaders, Chief Mpumalanga Gwadiso. He died yesterday at the age of 63. Mabuyane described him as a respected and credible leader.
5: He was a leader of substance. He was a very straight talker. He was a very principled leader, a very clear leader on any issue that he is communicating. He was a leader that was very close to government, because we were working together very well. Where he must critique us, he will bring that constructive criticism. Where he must actually commend us, he will commend us on good work that we're doing. We have a serious loss. Indeed, it's a sad loss to the people of Eastern Cape.
0: The European Union is proposing to water down limits placed on greenhouse gas emissions, allowing businesses to emit more carbon dioxide than previously planned. Major emitters currently have to buy carbon credits, but these will now be cheaper, and there'll be more opportunity to obtain carbon credits for free. The EU Climate Commissioner, Wopke Hoekstra.
6: We are adopting a more business-friendly and, may I say so, savvy approach, which recognizes those who have invested in the clean transition.
0: Top story, speaking at the SA Namibia Binational Commission in Pretoria, President Ramaphosa says the two countries must strengthen economic cooperation while also ensuring migration across the region is properly managed. That's SAFM News. I'm Greg Kuss.
7: When there's tough to be done, you keep moving. 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Because when there's tough to be done, there's the new generation Hilux.
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22: 7:08 on this Friday evening. Very good evening. Welcome to the show. Thank you so much to Shayla and Sterling Job on the Madlanga Commission, and to Greg as well. Greg will be back at 8:00 with more news. So Friday, once again, we look ahead to another weekend of sport. Jam-packed as always, we pack in another autobiography with a difference on tonight's show. Stay tuned to hear all about it. We start, though, with some really sad news, and one of the greatest all-rounders, some say he was the greatest all-rounder. I can't comment, I never saw him play, but Sir Garfield Sobers has passed away today at the age of 89. He played 93 tests between 1954 and 1974, scored over 8,000 runs, took 235 wickets. He was also a brilliantly versatile bowler who bowled spin and seam. He played county cricket for Nottinghamshire and was knighted for his services to cricket in 1975. Was also named one of Wisden's five cricketers of the 20th century. So, sad loss for the cricketing fraternity. Talking about cricket, last night we were at the awards dinner for the CSA Awards, and I promised you I would let you know about some of the major awards. There were about 50 different categories of awards, but the main awards went to Aidan Markram for Player of the Year, Player of the Season, and Laura Wolfart in the women's game for Player of the Season as well. So congratulations to both of them. Let's talk World Cup, of course. Down now to two teams. It's an all-Spanish final on Sunday, Argentina against Spain. It's could hardly have been scripted any better. One can't help but align the final in a way that it is, as my producer puts it, only Hollywood could script. It's Spain against Argentina. Many have dubbed it as a match that will cement Lionel Messi's GOAT status should he win the World Cup back-to-back on his sixth World Cup appearance. But our sixth consecutive World Cup, I should say. But on the other hand, some are seeing it as the passing of the baton from Lionel Messi to Lamine Yamal. Both wore the number 19 jersey at a World Cup, both played for Barcelona, and when Yamal was a couple of months old, his mother entered a raffle with UNICEF and Barcelona. The mother's name was picked, and an infant Lamine got to be bathed by a 20-year-old Lionel Messi, and pictures were taken. Fast forward to the 19th of July 2026 at the New York New Jersey Stadium. History will be made one way or another. The other match, the Kissing Your Sister match, as I call it, between 3rd and 4th, is the neighbours across the English Channel, England against France. It's not potentially as wet blanket a match as many would regard it, because the Golden Boot race might be decided during that match. Kylian Mbappe, Ousmane Dembele, Harry Kane and Jude Bellingham all within the running for the Golden Boot award. So we'll see what happens tomorrow night. Then the half-time break. The question still remains, what's your take on that innovation? A half an hour break during the World Cup final for entertainment elements. Another element added to the World Cup is that winners are also receiving rings, like is the case in American football and basketball. Is FIFA opening up floodgates for host countries to call the shots on certain aspects that do not align with football culture? Or is it time for football to move away from the tried and tested and adapt? Our Commonwealth team in different sporting codes are getting ready to do battle in Glasgow from the 23rd of July to the 2nd of August. The Springboks in action tomorrow. They take on Wales in the Nations Championship. The under-20 box are in the final of the under-20 rugby championships, where they will play France. Formula One returns this weekend. We'll be chatting about the action at Spa-Francorchamps in a little while on the show. And we'll also hear in our autobiography slot about something with a difference for Mandela Day, which of course is tomorrow. If you're wondering about the golf, we couldn't give you the scores last night, but I will let you know about that in the news coming up shortly. But let's get to the quiz question tonight. We are back with our quiz questions. Seems like ages ago when I was last in the studio. It was Tuesday night. Wednesday, of course, Brian Mofokeng stood in for me while I did commentary on the semi-final. And last night we were at the Cricket Awards. So here is your quiz question for tonight. If the third place playoff tomorrow ends 2-0 to one of the teams and the final on Sunday ends 1-0, what significant and unique achievement will have been reached? So once again, if tomorrow's match ends 2-0 to either France or England and the final ends 1-0 to either Argentina or Spain, what significant and unique achievement will have been reached at World Cup 2026? See if you can tell me. It's a very easy question. I'm sure you'll get it right. 0860002032 or 0614104107. That's for text messages or voice notes. 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
1: We are broadcasting from an outside broadcast point at the Sandton Convention Centre, bringing you the show tonight. A show with a little bit of a difference. We're talking about the Cricket Awards, CSA's end of year awards dinner. Kevin Rademeyer, great to see you again. So what do you make now of the news that's come out that the World Cup final potentially on Sunday is going to have a half an hour break between halves?
2: Total difference. There it is about the entertainment. There it is about the stops and the advertising and that. It's completely different to Wimbledon, where you don't even get music, you get nothing. I do think it's odd that this 30-minute halftime will be in the biggest game in the world. So it's going to probably affect the players. It's going to affect a lot of things. So let's just see. Maybe it'll be the advantage for Argentina, which I guess a lot of the fans are backing at this point.
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22: Golf scores to come a little later in the bulletin, but let's start with some soccer news. And Simba SC coach Steve Barker has reflected on discovering Jaden Adams as a 15-year-old, recalling how he immediately wondered what the talented midfielder's future would hold. Adams died last week shortly after representing Bafana at the FIFA World Cup in the Americas, although the cause of his death has not yet been confirmed. Speaking at his memorial service, Barker played a heartfelt tribute to the 25-year-old, whom he coached at Stellies FC, remembering his remarkable journey from promising teenager to one of South Africa's brightest football talents.
10: On Jaden, the first day I saw him, he was a 15-year-old training with our first team back at Kutzenberg B. He would continue to train with us as a 15-year-old, walking from Kloetersville, Adders Valley, after school, walking to training. He was a young, small little kid, and I was always a bit worried that he may just not develop into the young, strong man that he did. But his technical ability, even at that age, was just amazing.
22: Fabaka Adams was not an ordinary footballer.
10: I always say that the best footballers, you have good footballers, and then you have great footballers. And Jaden was a great footballer because he had an incredible first touch. I always said that Jaden doesn't pass the ball. He caresses it. It's just the way the ball moves. It was without any, he just done it naturally. And then the other part that made Jaden great was his competitive spirit and the ability to play to the level that was required.
22: With his life cut short, Barker bemoaned not knowing what else was in store for Adams, who had two league titles with Mamelodi Sundowns, as well as a recent CAF Champions League winners medal.
10: If he was at Stellenbosch, I always felt that he played in second, third gear, and he was still our best player. When he went to Mamelodi Sundowns, I even know that Fleming once spoke to us about Jaden. Even at Sundowns, he excelled, but I always felt that he's got another gear. I think Jaden is a type of footballer that could have gone to any club at any stage and had the ability to raise his game to the level that was required. And it showed with his performances on the continent, helping Sundowns win the Champions League, helping Bafana at AFCON, and then eventually reaching the biggest stage in football, and that is the World Cup. He had that dream.
22: In the meantime, the countdown is on to the biggest match in world football, the FIFA World Cup 2026 final. Catch all the excitement with SABC Sport as we bring you comprehensive build-up, expert analysis and every thrilling moment live. 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SABC Sport, your home of the FIFA World Cup 2026 final. Elsewhere, FIFA has confirmed that World Cup rings will be presented to the winners of Sunday's final between Argentina and Spain at MetLife Stadium in New York. Winner rings, a tradition in American sport, will see 30 crafted for the champions, while nearly 2,000 more will be sold to fans. Each ring features a mini World Cup trophy and engraved band. The final will also be attended by US President Donald Trump, who is set to present the trophy despite not attending any of the 102 matches so far. His involvement has stirred controversy after FIFA overturned striker Florin Balogun's red card ban following Trump's intervention, a decision heavily criticized for undermining tournament integrity. Kickoff is set for Sunday evening with Argentina and Spain battling it out. In rugby news, junior Springbok captain Siphosetu Mnebele and fly half Yakin Ahmed have praised the team's unity and work ethic ahead of tomorrow's Junior World Championship final against France in Tbilisi. Mnebele says the squad is fully focused and prepared to defend the title won last year, while Ahmed highlighted the supportive environment created by the coaching and medical staff, stressing the discipline and collective effort that has carried the team to the decider. The junior box will also wear black armbands in memory of former SA under 18 prop Lukobo Makwedini, who tragically passed away earlier this month in France. Kickoff at 6:30 South African time tomorrow evening. And golf news, Australia's Lucas Herbert lit up Royal Birkdale today, equaling a British Open record with a 6-under par 28 on the front nine. He began the day at level par. He fired birdies at the first three holes, added more at the fifth, seventh and ninth to surge past overnight leader Jackson Suba. His blistering start matched Dennis Durnian's 1983 mark for the lowest front nine in Open history. Suba faltered with three bogeys in a row, but steadied himself to sit 5-under with three holes left. Colin Morikawa also made a move with two early birdies, while Rory McIlroy clawed back with a birdie at the second to sit 1-over after five. World number one Scotty Scheffler tees off later, aiming to build on his steady defence of the claret jug alongside Bryson DeChambeau and Tyrrell Hatton. Let me give you an update on that board, on that leaderboard at the Open at Royal Birkdale. Lucas Herbert, the Australian, well, he bogeyed the last hole. If he had parred it, at least, he would have shot a 61, which would have been a course record for Royal Birkdale. He didn't do that. He bogeyed, so he ended with a round of 62 today, following his 70 yesterday. yesterday, so he's on 8 under par. Chasing pack is Jackson Subban and Cameron Young, both on 6 under. Sam Burns and Francesco Molinari, a further shot back, on 5 under par. Lots of South Africans in the field. Let me pick out some of them for you, and they're not doing too badly when I last checked. MJ Dafu, who was one of the front runners last night, or one of the men towards the front of the field, shooting a 67. He's now 2 under par for the tournament. After being through 7 holes today, 1 over for the day. Just behind him, Sean Norris, 1 under, and Henny Duplessis, also 1 under par. Casey Jarvis is even par at the moment. And then scrolling further down the field, there are a few more South Africans to pick out for you. Jayden Skaper is 2 over par, and Michael Hollick, 4 over par. Jack Buchanan is the amateur, is 5 over par. Those are the South Africans in the field at the moment. So lots and lots of South African representation. Just a reminder to stay with SABC for the FIFA World Cup 2026. All of us, all in. Kaofela, SABC is the official broadcaster of the FIFA World Cup 2026. Before some of you ask, and I know you will ask, no, I'm not working this weekend on any commentary, either the third place playoff or the final. I have the weekend off, having done the rugby the past 2 weeks and lots of football as well. So I've got the weekend off, and my colleagues will keep you updated on all the SABC platforms and update you on what is happening in all those matches. Our quiz question tonight: if the third place playoff ends 2-0 to either side and the final on Sunday ends 1-0, what significant and unique achievement will have been reached as far as the FIFA World Cup is concerned? So if the third place playoff ends 2-0 to either side and the final on Sunday ends 1-0, what significant and unique achievement will have been reached? See if you can tell me. It's not difficult. 0860002032 or 0614104107. That's for text messages and voice notes. You can also X us at SAFM Radio, or you can X me at Memory Mentalist. We're talking Formula One after this break.
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1: Sinalo Jafta, and asked her about the season previously, obviously talking about the World Cup that has just happened in the women's game, but also the successful time against India at home where South Africa won 4-1. So let's just talk about that semi-final. Obviously very disappointing, great to get there, but...
4: Yeah, 100%. I think 170 was a chaseable target, but our execution is the one that let us down. The plans were there, but I mean, on the day, coach always says it well, take it as a lesson, never as a failure. For us to actually get there was a massive milestone for us.
1: And that can be fixed because you're all quality players. You can all do the job. It just didn't seem to work on the day.
4: Yeah, I think I alluded to it earlier. It's all about the execution. Wolfie, you know, carried us for the longest time throughout the season. And I mean, sometimes it doesn't click.
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22: All right, let's talk Formula One. We had last week off after a frenetic series of races. We're back this weekend at Spa-Francorchamps in Belgium, a track that is synonymous with all, with various different characteristics that it has. We'll unpack that in some detail in our chat going forward. And nice to welcome back onto the show. It's been a while since we've chatted. Matt Lasedi, Mojapelo, thank you so much for your time.
5: Hi, Michael. Good to be back.
22: So let's talk about free practice today. How did it go? And I see that Kimi Antonelli is starting to make strides again.
5: Yeah, free practice one looked a little bit different to what free practice two is offering us in terms of results. We did see Max Verstappen topping the logs, followed by Lewis Hamilton. We saw the Ferraris showing a real form of confidence in their charge in free practice one. It was good to see Max Verstappen in his home race, showing what seemed to be, you know, very promising, a promising trajectory going into the weekend coming out of free practice one. In free practice two, we are seeing Kimi Antonelli back on form. He seems to find his sense of comfort and his sense of trust in the car. So it is seeming like it's going to be a Mercedes, Ferrari, and Red Bull champion-defining race going into this weekend.
22: Just looking at the results from the last few races, it seems as if this year it's pretty much wide open. We know what Kimi Antonelli has done early in the season, building up a massive lead, but now the chasing pack's starting to chip away a little bit, and we've had multiple winners already, which is something we haven't had for a while in a Formula One season.
5: Yeah, I mean, the season itself is, you know, depending on who you're speaking to, it has offered a renewed sense of energy, what do we call it, a renewed sense of energy around the sport itself. We are seeing Kimi, who started off the season really strong with 5 back-to-back wins, but unfortunately, over the past 2 weekends, he has not delivered any points, not completely due to his own fault, but I do think the reliability of the Mercedes car has come into question over the past 2 drives. That gap has closed itself down to a mere 25 points between him and his second driver, George Russell. We also know that Lewis Hamilton is very closely in the charge with 32 points trailing behind Kimi Antonelli as it currently stands. There are still a number of points still available with about, I think, just over 275 points still open the season. Given that we're almost halfway in the season, it's still an open championship that we still have in our hands.
22: Just an update on those 2 races that were cancelled early in the year because of the war in the Middle East. Is the calendar going to be curtailed as a result of that? Are we losing 2 Grands Prix, or are there any plans to somehow fit 2 other races into the calendar?
5: It has been, you know, clearly articulated that those 2 races have just been taken off the calendar for this year. So we have seen what was originally a 24-season calendar, you know, cemented and cut down to 22 races remaining. And

0: tracks like Monaco, for example, that he's so almost claustrophobic in terms of the size of the track. Does that make it a fairly open race over the weekend?
1: Yeah, I mean, we do know that this is probably one of the most exciting circuits. As you mentioned, it is one of the longer circuits. So we have the iconic corners in the form of Eau Rouge and Radeon that the fans can look out for. What those then allow for is not just high speeds at about 300 kilometers per hour, which then, you know, we also know that it's high risk, high reward for the drivers who are really able to find their groove, you know, understand the braking capability of the cars, and really then form a relationship of trust where you can take advantage of what those corners offer coming in at such high speeds. It also then offers, you know, long straights with opportunities for overtake, especially now with the 2026 regulations offering the battery deployment. We're just going to see more overtaking opportunities than we had in previous years. So not only is the track itself, you know, offering high energy, but we know that with the current regulations and the current setup, that there's just the opportunity for a lot more entertainment coming from the sport itself.
0: Just in terms of that wider track, McLaren have obviously made a decision this weekend for Lando Norris to take a significant grid penalty 10 places further back from where he would like to have had started. It's obviously a tactical decision that they've made. Just explain to our listeners in terms of that, how that decision came about and whether it's in the team's interest to take it now.
1: Yeah, so what we, just as we're speaking now, with the opportunities that this track offers in the form of the overtaking opportunities, we do know that a lot of the teams, and we've seen this in previous history, it's not unique to McLaren in this year, it just is the right track to take opportunity, to take advantage of the overtaking opportunities that this track allows for. With the new engine offered by the Mercedes, which are the developers of the power unit that McLaren uses, they are seeing the advantages that it's offered to Mercedes, and they're choosing to, you know, open this up to give Lando an opportunity to find himself back in, you know, in winning points for possibly, you know, finding himself in contention for the World Championship at the end of this year.
0: Would there be other opportunities, just for people who don't understand how it all works, did McLaren have to take it now, or could they have waited till later in the season for Lando Norris to take the grid penalty? How does it exactly work, and which races is he entitled to choose to take that penalty? And also, if you could explain why the penalty is in existence in the first place.
1: Well, so why the penalty exists is in, you're almost changing the makeup of the car itself. So what the decision is given the, there's a percentage in which when you're making changes to the car, you're fundamentally changing the setup of the car, and it's considered a brand new car. So for that, you know, that is the reason why this penalty is then awarded, for lack of a better word, to such a significant change in the makeup of the car. The change itself can be brought in at any time, but we do know that the likelihood of such a significant grid penalty, you know, set up, does then mean that you are starting from the back of the grid and having to work your way up. So technically, the sooner in the season we can get, you know, a winning setup working and going, the sooner then you find yourself in a better position to then make up for that loss and that impact on the potential outcome of the driver and the race. As to when a team can take it, as I mentioned earlier, we do know that things like accidents happen, so it's not necessarily, you know, something that you take up only because of rate of developments that we want to make to the car. At times, we're forced to then take these by means of either getting into an accident or power unit failures that we have seen throughout the season.
0: Now, for Isaac Hadjar as well, of course, he's also suffering a grid penalty, maybe more severe, a 20-place penalty. So he will start right at the back of the grid, presumably. If this is so advantageous to have the extra benefit to the car, why aren't more teams doing it and just taking the grid penalty?
1: Well, we also know that there is a cap on, you know, the resources that a lot of the teams have available to them for development. So you also want to make sure that you're using it at an opportune moment where the development itself is going to prove to be so significant in what it offers, not just to the driver, but to the team standing throughout the season. So McLaren is seeming to be seeing a potential, you know, resurgence in their energy or in their ability of the car, and they're probably looking forward to the summer break in which they'll continue that development in the hopes of making up then and starting to close on the point that they've lost, looking at the rest of the season.
0: And just looking

0: The Constructors' Championship as it stands at the moment. Mercedes obviously way ahead on 333 points. Ferrari back almost 100 points behind them, and then McLaren a long way back as well. Is it sort of pretty clear cut at this stage how it's going to go, or do you still feel Ferrari and McLaren might be able to put in a late charge?
1: I do think Ferrari might be able to put a late charge, but I think when it comes to the constructorship itself, Mercedes does seem to be ahead when it comes to winning these developments. So I think from a constructorship, we can consider that almost locked in as a Mercedes win. The other teams from finding a solid footing with these new developments are still in a development stage, and Ferrari is leading the charge in making good progress, but has not yet reached the levels at which Mercedes have come in.
0: Give us an idea. I know it's still early days as far as all the qualifying is concerned and various other matters that still have to be dealt with, but who do we keep our eye on this weekend specifically? Maybe a name from left field and maybe one of the big names that you might be tipping to win this.
1: Yeah, I think a name that is not uncommon to a lot of us who watch the sport would be Max Verstappen. This is his home race, or his second home race, and we know that when it comes to making a strong comeback, Max Verstappen is always one to look forward to. So there is a lot of energy and excitement in that regard. Kimi Antonelli is, a name that has become synonymous with energy and tyre management, and this race calls for almost perfection when it comes to tyre management and energy deployment in that regard. So I do foresee a Kimi Antonelli comeback. And someone who we have not seen for a very long time on this podium is Lewis Hamilton, or winning this race is Lewis Hamilton. And just given the charge that he's been on, he is one of the drivers that we should all keep our eye on, given the performance that we've seen already in pre-practice 1 and 2.
0: Fantastic. Matt Lassetti, great to chat to you as always. We look forward to many, many more chats as the season unfolds. Thanks for clarifying so many points for our listeners tonight. Enjoy the racing this weekend, and we'll catch up with you soon.
1: Thank you, Michael.
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5: We are broadcasting from an outside broadcast point at the Sandton Convention Centre, bringing you the show tonight. A show with a little bit of a difference. We're talking about the Cricket Awards, CSA's end of year awards dinner. Kevin Rademeyer, great to see you again. Tell us your highlights. You went to Wimbledon, you watched our women play cricket.
6: Well, they were all highlights and very different. 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
0: Ahead of Mandela Day tomorrow, thank you for your company on this Friday evening, a very, very busy weekend of sport. The Springboks involved in rugby are under 20s in their rugby final this weekend in Tbilisi, of all places, in Georgia, up against France. There's so much going on. The World Cup final, of course, third place playoff as well. Plenty of cricket taking place around the world, but not involving South Africa, of course. And the Formula One Grand Prix at Spa-Francorchamps in Belgium, as you've heard. Also the golf at Royal Birkdale. So much happening in the world of sport. And there are probably another 10 sporting events that I haven't mentioned or have forgotten about or have not brought to the fore. But as far as the quiz question is concerned, some of you are getting it right. It's not a difficult question. If the third place playoff tomorrow ends 2-0 to either side, and the final on Sunday ends 1-0 to either side, what significant and unique achievement will have been reached with regard to the FIFA World Cup of 2026? So if the third place playoff ends 2-0 and the final on Sunday ends 1-0, what significant and unique achievement will have been reached with regard to the FIFA World Cup of 2026? See if you know. The numbers again, 0860002032 or 0614104107 for text messages and voice notes. 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
1: Well, tonight on the autobiography slot, it's an autobiography with a difference. We've spoken to this man before on our show about his career and about everything that he's had to deal with in his life. We were commentating together the other night on the semi-final for different radio stations, obviously, but we were sitting together in the meeting and he raised some very, very interesting points. We're going to have a double chat, both about the World Cup final this weekend, but also the contribution that he's making to some disadvantaged communities as far as Mandela Day is concerned. So wonderful to welcome back to the show former Mamelodi Sundowns, Highlands Park and Black Leopard striker, Rodney Ramagalera. Rodney Ramaji, good to have you back on the show and thank you so much for agreeing to talk to us.
2: Good evening, Mike, and to the listeners. Thank you so much for having me tonight.
1: So it's really wonderful what you're doing. Just tell us a little bit about what's happening tomorrow at the Hans Arise and Shine Disability Organization in Mapela, in Mokopane, in Limpopo. Obviously, you want to give back to the community. Just explain what you are doing and what is going to be happening.
2: This is the donation event that we'll be doing tomorrow at Mokopane, Hans Arise and Shine Disability Organization. This is an organization that deals with the blind people. As you know, that my father was blind before he died. So this project is very close to me. So we will be doing the donation together with Tushano Likako Foundation, together with Travela FM and Dipape Guest Lodge, donating chairs, will be donating the water tank, groceries, building material. We'll find out that organization, they're using a container. We thought it's very important for us to make sure that we bring the building material so that we can at least make sure that they have a structure that they can use. As you know, the blind people, what they do, they see with their mind. So they're using their hand to create something that we believe or it's fair enough for us to give them chairs that they're going to use and the tables while they're doing their handiwork.
1: That's fantastic what you're doing. Now, Hans Arise and Shine Disability Organization are a community-based, non-governmental organization empowering people with disabilities to live with dignity. Just tell us about how you got involved in terms of working with them to be able to make this happen.
2: As you know, that as a former footballer, there's so many people that knows me. They made contact and say, Ramaji, we think you are the perfect fit for us to go with you. And I felt, or you know what, as they're mentioning the blind people, as my father was blind too, I can't ignore the call. So I had to go and agree to say I'll assist together with the chairman of Tushano Foundation, Jimmy Signello, will be there. And then we'll make sure that people there, they are very happy with our donation.
1: And what can people expect on the day? I know that Pollen and Lanya is going to be in attendance and some other big names are going to be around. So just give us an idea of people in that area, what they can expect on the day.
2: I think my one is going to be themselves, the people of the community, to make sure that they come and assist us to make sure that this organization gets the necessary assistance in terms of helping them with the materials that the center will need to be able to make those blind people who are staying there to have a comfortable stay and make sure that whatever they are producing, they do it with a smile and love that they received from us.
1: Ramaji, is there a possibility for the public to contribute as well? Are there ways that they can maybe make a donation also? Is that facility available?
2: Yes. As we are saying that we'll be at Hans Arise and Shine Disability, that's the place, that's the right place for them to come and donate. And we will be there to make sure that everyone that comes there, it's more than welcome. And we accept every donation that every person will be bringing, and it's going to be a good one for us to say, you know what, we are not alone. There are so many people that want that will be coming to make sure that this event it becomes a successful one.
1: And for people who are not in the area but would still like to donate, is there a way for them to potentially go online and give a donation?
2: Yes, they contact they can contact Dr. Mapale on 076-4351-845.
1: Okay, do you want to say that number again? Just
2: yes,
1: for our listeners to write it down.
2: Yeah, the name is Dr. Mapale.
1: Okay.
2: They can call him on 076-4351-845.
1: Okay, and make a donation accordingly and make a contribution.
2: Yes, if they can contact Dr. Mapale, you'll be able to direct them where they can do the donation. He's the man that can give them the right info in terms of the donation if they're not in Mokopane to go to the center so they can make their donation.
1: All right, fantastic. Ramaji, we're going to do this in two parts, so we just have to take a short break. After the break, I want to chat to you about your thoughts on the final this weekend, Spain against Argentina, also the third place playoff. You had some very, very interesting things that you shared with some of your colleagues the other night during our meeting before the semi-final, and I'd like to raise some of those with you again and just discuss those with you after the break. So if you wouldn't mind just staying on the line, we'll get back to you very soon.
2: Thank you.
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3: Sinalo Jafta and asked her about the season previously, obviously talking about the World Cup that has just happened in the women's game, but also the successful time against India at home where South Africa won 4-1.
4: When you look at the previous season, so many performances to be proud of. The team just grew and grew. And I mean, the New Zealand series, you could say, was the toughest one. Mm-hmm. But if anything, we took learnings out of it.
3: As far as the team structure is concerned at the moment, you've got your experienced heads. I mean, which you're one at the moment, but also so many youngsters coming through who've really impressed. It seems as if you've got a really nice mix now.
4: Yeah, definitely. And I think Karabo Meso was obviously there the last time we spoke, but now we've got a new one. Kayla Renica, the finisher. I think with her, she's just got ice in her veins. That's what these little kids call it nowadays. I'm still learning.
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1: We're talking to Ramaji tonight on the Autobiography slot on his views on, what the contribution he's making to his particular community in Mokopane in Limpopo, but also his views on the third place playoff and the final. Ramaji, you mentioned the other night to me and indeed to others in our meeting just your thoughts on the half an hour break between the final. A lot of my listeners are messaging tonight asking for my thoughts. I'm going to delay, move the question over to you, because as a former professional player, you did explain that a 15-minute break is manageable. A half hour break means players have to cool down, they have to warm up again. You can't really warm up in the change room. So maybe just go through that for our listeners and explain why this could be such a problem for the players.
2: Mike, I think for me, as you spoke about the 15-minute break, I think that one, it was okay for the players at least to, for the coaches to give the instruction and for the players, especially with the team that was struggling to fix one or two things. But with the 30-minute break, I think it's going to take a lot from players, because if you have a team that was playing well the first 45 minutes and then they go cool down, and then I don't know whether they will have a proper warm-up that can still keep them in the same standard that they were in the first half. And that's something that you didn't expect to happen in a biggest game like a FIFA World Cup final. And it's something that, as a player, it shifts your mind to the relaxed mode. And for you as a player to come out with the same gear that you left the pitch with from the first 45 minutes is going to be something huge for the players. And that's when you need the psychologists to be in the change room to be able to make sure that they keep the players in the same level that they left the pitch with in the first half. And for me, honestly, I don't think that's something that this FIFA World Cup need at this time. It's something that they were supposed to tell or talk about it and maybe implement it in the next FIFA World Cup, starting from the first game, because you can't beat in the final.
1: Yeah.
2: And you should understand that so many things will be on the line. You can check Spain. They have so many players that want to prove to the world that they are the biggest players in the world. And you have Argentina that has Lionel Messi, who wants to prove that he's the biggest player in the world. And we'll see a game that has too many things that players will have to deal with, Mike.
1: And the point is also that none of these players has ever experienced anything like this before, because wherever they play, in the leagues that they play in, playing for the national team, playing in various competitions, they've always had a 15-minute halftime break. So it's, as you say, it's completely new for them. The warm-up areas, you can't really warm up in a dressing room. There isn't really that much space. So is it more about that the Americans are trying to sell this as a spectacular made for television and making it all about the hype and forgetting about the most important thing, which is the match being played on the field of play, and the players as a result are going to suffer?
2: It's not only that. If you can remember, Mike, when the African team went to the 2 minutes break,
1: yes,
2: most of them, especially in the second half, when they come back, they intend to lose that momentum that they went they were carrying before they can go to the 2 minutes break. And we don't know what's going to happen with the 30-minute break. And I think if it's something that has to do with the business from the United States, it's something that they should have done it differently. Maybe to say, before the game, we can have so-and-so at halftime. In that 15-minute break, that will have been more manageable. But for now, I don't think players can be able to manage that, because it's going to be the first time and it's going to be more confusing to the players also.
1: Yeah, I totally agree with you. And if the final does go to extra time and penalties, and who knows what could happen, I mean, the whole spectacle could last over 3 hours the way things are going. And I mean, players are not trained for that.
2: And imagine you are having a pre-match meal at least 2 hours or three and a half hours before you can play the game. That means you will have more than 6 hours of not having a meal. You'll be having snack, and we don't know how long those snacks will keep you in the game.
1: Yes.
2: And still keep you give you the same energy to be able to continue and last that extra time of 30 minutes. And I think for me, they get it wrong with that 30-minute break, FIFA.
1: Do you think that as far as the spectacle is concerned, the product might suffer, particularly, say, from the middle point in the second half towards the end of the game. Players might, as you say, start running out of energy because of the pre-match meal, because they're not used to things, because their whole routine has been disrupted.
2: Yeah, I think players will suffer, not only them on the pitch, even the coaches, because that means you will need to make more changes in the second half, because some of the players will cramp as a result of that 30-minute break that extend the time of the game. And that's something that more coaches, or I can't say more coaches, more players and the staff has to be able to manage. I think they need to find a solution to be able to manage that period, so that in the second half, they don't struggle. If they do go to the extra time, they need to be able to have the second plan so that they can be able to deal with the outcome after the 90 minutes if we do go to the extra time.
1: It'll be interesting to see how things play out. Let me ask you, let me tap into your footballing brain and ask you who is going to win the final on Sunday in your opinion. And also, more interestingly, I think, is who's going to win the Golden Boot, because France players are still in the race. England players are still in the race. Messi is very much in the race. So how do you see it panning out in terms of, firstly, the winner of the final and the Golden Boot award?
2: I think for me, I'll start with my favorite, the Golden Boot.
1: Okay.
2: I think for me, France, they have a job to be able to redeem themselves after what happened against Spain. I think they didn't have a good game, which I believe for me they will want to go out as number three, and Mbappe will want to score and put himself to that race of Golden Boot. With Lionel Messi, I think for me it's going to be one game that it will be very tough for him, looking at how Spain controls the game or play each and every game. And they don't seem to slow down, especially when they have the ball. And that will keep Messi from having the ball in most part of the game, the way I see Spain playing. And I think that's the national team that I believe they can win the World Cup this time around.
1: And you anticipate it being maybe a very shady affair with just one goal separating it, not a high-scoring final?
2: It's going to be a final with goals.
1: Okay.
2: But for me, I'm giving it to Spain, as I explained, that they are a team that can score so many goals. And they defend very well. If I'm not mistaken, they only concede one game, if I'm not mistaken. And
1: yes,
2: that says a lot about them as a team, not the defenders or the goalkeeper, Unai Simon. I think for me, them having the ball in most of the parts, it gives them that advantage of not conceding the goal, but to scoring more goals. And with the attack that they have, I think Spain, they are the biggest threat against Argentina.
1: Ramaji, wonderful to chat to you. Thank you for sharing your football knowledge with us, and keep up the great work that you're doing in the community up in Limpopo. Really great to have the opportunity to tap into your brain and pick up all these little nuggets that our listeners have been asking me about. So thank you again. Enjoy the football this weekend, and we'll catch up soon.
2: Thank you so much, Mike, and good night to the listener.
1: That's Rodney Ramagalera, Rodney Ramaji, chatting to us on the show tonight. Let's get straight into some of the messages that have come in. We've got about 3 minutes left. So as far as the 30 minutes halftime thing, I think Ramaji explained it really well. I'm not going to share my opinion on it. All I've said is that I don't agree with it, but we know why it's done. It's done for television, and I think it affects the product. And you've heard Ramaji talking about pre-match meals and players getting cramps and all sorts of other things that they're going to have to deal with. So that is greatly concerning. I said to you, if the third place playoff ends 2-0 and the final ends 1-0, what significant and unique achievement will have been reached? Let me read some of the text messages that have come in quickly. TG says, "Bro Mike, halftime story regarding the upcoming final is a sad thing for the game. Infantino has to go. Players are not commodities and machines, but human beings. You can't start and switch them off at your will." I totally agree with that comment. I'm 100% with you on that. And a similar comment coming from Humotso from Noni says, "Infantino is not beating the allegations. I'm surprised he's still at the helm. He knows very well that it will badly affect the players. I never want to see a World Cup hosted by the Americans again." I don't think we're going to see one for some time, given how the calendar works out, but you never know. But I agree with both those comments. Mike in East London asking about the 30-minute halftime situation. I think we've been through that in detail. Here's one from Collins Chipoye from Pietermaritzburg. He says a new goalkeeping record could well be what is achieved. And there was another answer here. Skorna, I think it's how you pronounce it, from Durban. Your answer is absolutely correct. We're just going to play one or two voice notes, and then I will give you the answer to the quiz question. So let's get to those notes right away.
8: Hi, Michael. Good evening. And good evening to the listeners. This is Paul. The achievement is that from the quarterfinals, there is no single game which has been determined by penalties. All the games will have been ended in an outright win, no penalty shootout.
9: Good evening, Michael. What a great sporting weekend we have. And kudos to you. You're off this weekend, so you can enjoy the soccer. I think the answer you're looking for, it'll be the first time that the team playing for third place will score more goals than the team in the finals in the World Cup. Thank you. It's Sava the Trucker.
1: Thank you very much for that. I remember in the Korea-Japan third-place playoff, that was 3-2 way back in 2002. And in that final, in that third-place playoff, there were more goals than in the final. But it was a really nice attempt. One of our listeners has got it right. Let me see if I can quickly tell you about the golf. Lucas Herbert still leading, 8-under par is in the clubhouse. Cameron Young and Jackson Suba on 6-under par. And the South Africans in a chasing pack, some of them further way back. We'll talk about that on Monday. The answer to the quiz question is one of our listeners has it right. Skorna in Durban. It'll be the first time ever at a World Cup that we will have reached 300 goals. We need three more goals. So I just picked two in the third place playoff and one in the final. It could have been the other way around. If we get three more goals in these remaining two matches, not in penalty shootouts, but in the actual play itself, we will have passed the 300 goal mark, which looked unlikely a while back, but I said it's going to happen, and it looks like it will happen. So we'll unpack all that for you on Monday evening on the show. Thanks to Len, to Patrick, and to Thabo, my team, for tonight. Stay tuned, because Greg Host will have your news right now, followed by the Chill Zone with Bertha Charuma. And as far as the football and the rugby and all the other sporting events of the weekend are concerned, may the best team win. Enjoy Mandela Day tomorrow, and we'll be back on Monday to unpack it all for you. Good night and have a great weekend.
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0: Thank you kindly, Michael. And we begin with news just in. Suspended Ekhuruleni Metro Police Chief Chulesi Mkhwanazi has been arrested. The arrest is in connection with a 14 million rand precious stones robbery in 2023. The suspended police crime intelligence boss, Feroz Khan, has been discharged from hospital following an alleged assassination attempt earlier this month outside his home in Houghton, north of Johannesburg. His family says in a statement he has been taken to an undisclosed location where he'll undergo rehabilitation and recuperation. His hospital stay coincided with his appearance at the Matlanga Commission, which was postponed. Khan's attorney, Mohammed Vali.
1: We're encouraged by the fact that he has been released from hospital because we can then start preparing, hopefully in the short term, the evidence that we intend to now contradict what was stated before the commission by those witnesses who haven't been truthful. And we look forward to that opportunity. But for now, we want to maximize the opportunity for him to heal so that he is positioned to come to the commission. The shooting incident has unfortunately prevented the evidence from being advanced at an opportune time. We certainly do have the answers from General Khan, but it's for him to present the evidence, not for us.
0: Speaking of the SA and Namibia Binational Commission in Pretoria, President Cyril Ramaphosa says the two countries must strengthen economic cooperation while ensuring migration access across the region is properly managed. Ramaphosa is chairing the commission with his Namibian counterpart.
2: Namibia is not merely our neighbor. Namibia is our sister nation. Our people resisted colonialism and apartheid. Together, we stood for justice, freedom, and human dignity. Migration remains a shared continental challenge requiring shared continental solutions. South Africa remains committed to ensuring and enforcing its immigration laws fairly, firmly, and consistently, while upholding the constitutional values and human dignity that define our democracy.
0: The DA has approached the Eastern Cape High Court in a bid to have the Nelson Mandela Bay Metro's new electricity tariffs reviewed and set aside. The party argues that the municipality failed to follow a lawful public participation process, among other issues. The DA's Retief Oordendaal.
3: The Democratic Alliance has officially filed its application in the Gqeberha High Court to challenge Nelson Mandela Bay's unlawful electricity tariffs. We believe residents were denied a fair public participation process and that many households have been hit with electricity increases of up to 50% instead of the 10% average increase as promised by the Metro. The matter is set to be heard on the 4th of August and we will continue fighting to protect residents from unfair and unconstitutional tariff increases.
0: Meanwhile, the Nelson Mandela Bay Mayor, Babalwa Lubishe, says they're consulting on the matter with this new tariff application.
4: If there's miscalculation, Treasury might have also not been good in the process because it was a part of the advice we received. So if there's miscalculation from our side, we are going to attend to it and make sure that we fix what has been wrongly done.
0: A festive atmosphere has gripped parts of Limpopo's initiates are returning home from winter initiation schools. More than 200 initiates at Pukwani outside Jane First have returned home after spending the fasti 4 weeks undergoing that rite of passage. Families and community members gathered to welcome them home. Look now at the top story, and of course it's news just in. The suspended deputy Ekhuruleni Metro Police Chief Julius Mkhwanazi has been arrested. This arrest is in connection with a 14 million rand precious stones robbery in 2023. That's SAFM News. I'm Greg Huss.
5: The Chill Zone with Bertha Charuma.

0: Oh, it's a warm welcome to the Chill Zone. It's a warm welcome to the end of the week. We ended the week with a bit of sad news, not even a bit. I think it's just very sad news. I was in Makanda, and I'll tell you the story when we get to the story. But let me just give you what's coming up on the show first. So we start off with South African Craft. Home Sealed is a company, proudly South African, building quality, protecting homes, inspiring South Africans. It is winter time, and it is time that we make sure that everything is intact, because I don't know, the weather conditions have changed, you know, and they're a little bit harsh. And you need to just make sure that, you know, your roof, your ceiling, everything is up to scratch before summer comes through, because summer comes with some unexpected weather havocs. And we'll be speaking to National Sales Manager Sashan Moodley, who is Home Sealed Building Quality Protection Homes Sales Manager, to just unpack and also maybe just find out, are there any new technologies? What is it that one needs to look out for? What are the important red flags you need to kind of like identify just before summer comes through, and what you need to do to your building? Also coming up on the show, South African legend. We lost one of the greats, one of the most amazing people, and we felt it's only appropriate that we pay tribute, Sepetla Sebogodi, and we know him. I mean, he's been an actor on our TV sets for so many productions, whether it was movies, TV series, soapies, and it just breaks my heart. Because just not so long ago, it's 2 weeks ago, I was in Makanda 2 weeks ago, and no one ever anticipated that after the 2 weeks, that's the end. Just so, so sad. Just so sad. But anyway, also coming up, 67, Can Change a Life, Mandela Day, GBVF Awareness and Charity Event coming up, Turning Compassion into Action Through Music, Unity and Purpose. I'll be speaking to DJ Zeal and Rainy M, and they will be in the studio, and we get to unpack what 67 minutes look like for them, and also what they do hope the charity event will bring forth. Then in the second hour, Think Conversation. And we'll be joined by Lehlohonolo Mazindo, relationship therapist and mental health practitioner. When love isn't enough, when a loved one refuses medical treatment, what then do you do? Lines are always open, and you can send us your voice notes, 061-410-4107, or you can call us when we engage at that particular time, 086-000-2032. When a loved one refuses medical treatment, and you are so clear that if they don't go for treatment, if they don't seek medical treatment, the results are dire. What do you do as a family member, as a friend, as a wife, as a husband, as a sister, as a mother, as a father? What action do you take? We get to unpack that. Maybe you've experienced it. How did you navigate that particular situation? Also coming up, travel and tourism, SARS travel declaration, what South African travelers need to know as from the 1st of July going forth. And we also have a section after travel and tourism, hashtag Friday takeover, your music for your listening pleasure. That is a moment when you take over the airwaves. So send us those tracks that you'd like to listen to, whether you're with family members, loved ones, or maybe you're just sitting, chilling, or by yourself, and you just like to hear certain sounds from your favorite station. Please do send us those voice notes with your favorite tracks, 061-410-4107. Or if, you know, sending us a voice note is a bit of a challenge, you can always send us a text with a list of music that you'd like us to play for you. That's all coming up on the Chill Zone this evening. Maroon 5, Memories, The Weeknd, Felit Cumming also being part of opening up the show.
1: Why do we have a police protection?
2: When I took the initiative, therefore, to say, what about communicating with the then Minister of Bantu Education to say, can you explain, you know, what are you trying to achieve? But he decides to send the police to come and arrest.
3: South Africa carries the weight of history and the power of possibility in every township, village, city, in every skyline, in every anthem. There is resilience. South Africa, diverse, powerful, enduring.
4: This is what we are becoming. 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
6: I accordingly declare Mr. Nelson Rolihlahla Mandela duly elected President of the Republic of South Africa.
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7: The Union Building is a sea of young people from different racial backgrounds. 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
4: This Mandela Man. 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
0: And
2: I need a lot of consoling when I started the early program. People couldn't believe that John O'Donnell and Bea Reid were chosen for the early morning program, because if ever two announcers used to want to swap a morning shift for an afternoon shift, John and I would do it.
0: 90 years of trusted voices. 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
3: Durban, the promenade is calling and the purple wave is taking over the East Coast. 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
4: 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Good evening and welcome to the show.
5: Good evening, Bertha. 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
1: 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We continuously test and improve our products so that customers receive coatings that provide excellent protection for long-term value. Our goal is not to just sell a product, but to provide a solution that customers can rely on for years to come.
0: And when we go beyond, you know, just the product, this is something that, you know, that has been happening on the market, where there are so many products, you're just bombarded with so many products, and you just don't know which product to go for. That put aside, there's also, you know, technology is moving at a very fast pace. So you'd find that a product that was used, let's say, for waterproofing some 10 years ago has been overtaken by a new product. Maybe you could, are there any new products out there that are so new in terms of, let's say, 3 years old, 2 years old, if not maybe just recently introduced, that are more durable, more affordable, that you actually find on the market?
1: Okay, so there are a lot of new products that are on the market. However, HomeShield is unique, right? So what we've done is we've always gone over and beyond people's expectations. So we've launched a product called Rubber Master 8. Rubber Master 8 is a new formulation that people consider as a waterproofing. However, HomeShield created Rubber Master 8 as a waterproofing and paint, with a 10-year life expectancy. And that's actually dominating the market at the moment. I know there's a lot of inferior products out in the market, but when it comes to quality, we don't budge on quality. We also launched quite a new spectrum of waterproofing. Like we've brought in a self-adhesive Torch-On, where the high industrial users don't have to use a gas bottle and a torch. It's a DIY product. We made an industrial product.

0: to a DIY. So like for your heavy duty waterproofing, the listeners can just contact and do research and find out more about these products. But the product that everyone would be using, I'd highly recommend Rubber Master 8. Personally, I think that's an all-in-one paint. It's extremely affordable for its value for money, I'll put it that way.
1: I've got a question here from one of our guests who's listening and asking about, in comparison to the Rubber Master, if one wants to waterproof their roof, what is better, Rubber Master or Tochon?
0: Okay, that's a very good question. It needs more technical advice on that. So I would be asking the person, what roof is it? What is on the roof? Is it a concrete roof or is it a steel roof? Who will be applying the product? So I can give you my details. Technical will be more than happy to assist with the technical on that. But if we can get answers on that now, I'm more than willing to assist with that.
1: And beyond just products, you know, as a successful company, you know, you built on people, you built on values. How does Home Sealed invest in its employees, its workplace, and more?
0: Okay, so in regards to that question, I would say we invest in our employees in such that we create a safe environment, right? So Home Sealed employees is Home Sealed, and the Home Sealed is its employees. So that's why, hence, I'd say Home, the name Home, the employee should feel at home. Our people are the heart of our business. We believe in creating a safe working environment. We invest in training and skills development, encouraging teamwork throughout the company. We want every employee to feel valued and understand that they contribute directly to our success. By maintaining high safety standards and promoting a culture of respect, accountability, and continuous improvement, we're building a workplace where people can grow alongside the business.
1: I've got another one here. It's a message from a listener who says, please can you ask your guest, when a project is completed and the team packs up their tools, what is the lasting impact or legacy Home Sealed leave do they have after service, where they can come back and check? Because that is something that lacks in our country at the moment, especially with the new companies that are coming up.
0: That's 100% correct. The country does lack that. So Home Sealed has a technical division. We are not applicators, we're manufacturers. And we try to encourage most of the contractors to use our product, come and visit us so we can provide training as well for them. However, our technical department is very strong. There is a number that I will be giving you when we're done with this. So what you do is you contact technical, you inquire, you tell them what's your issue or what's your requirements, whatever your needs are. You can send them pictures or you can request the industrial division to come out, have a look at what you want. And from there, we'll give you the best advice that you would require. We'll give you proper experienced advice, you know.
1: Session, it's been awesome speaking to you. And for more information, where do we go?
0: For more information, you can contact our landline. It's 010-634-1681. Alternatively, you can find us on TikTok, Instagram, Facebook. If you'd like to email us, you can email us at sales@homesealed.co.za. WhatsApp number is 071-889-3330.
1: This is awesome. Session Moodley, National Sales Manager. And we're talking about sealing your roof. And also, this is a company that does a product that is proudly South African. And I'm talking about Home Sealed here. Thank you so much for making time and have yourself a great weekend ahead.
0: Thank you so much. Stay safe. Thank you so much.
1: Thank you and bye-bye.
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3: Yes.
4: Skulu. Kuya byang ka mo ra ka wa potego. Funa nwana. Aw o shotse le bitse. Se tlapa ka maso se ba nke preska of course.
5: Hey, long ago when say man.
4: O sho.
3: Zokune ke siqalo mala.
4: No. Ke na go patela.
3: Kodwa lale.
4: Ha o se le soka se dira. Ke na ka preska. What's up? Ke na le molora. Ke mo swara swara ke mo ria di.
5: You are going to push me too far, Kenneth.
4: Ke ran to we ke lebeletseng. Ke ne go bona re breaking point ya gago e ko kae. Le gore o ka sacrifice a Priska mo go dimoga morwa ga go le mawande na.
1: Oh, my heart is broken. So today we're bowing our heads as South Africa in honor of one of the greatest storytellers. And we just gave you a snippet of Sepulhla Sebogodi's unforgettable performance as Kenneth Mashaba on Generations. And while his career spanned decades across theater, television, film, it was his portrayal of Kenneth Mashaba that introduced him to millions of South Africans and remains one of his most iconic, beloved roles. So for many, he wasn't just an actor on screen. He became a familiar face in our homes, captivating audiences, commanding presence, wisdom, exceptional talent. I know, we know him from Generations. That's where many of us remember him, mostly distinctly as Sepulhla Sebogodi's contribution to South African arts. But he extended beyond that. He extended beyond television. He extended beyond the big screen. And he was a custodian of storytelling, fearless theatre maker, gifted director, writer, singer, mentor, and his life was dedicated to the arts. His passing is not only a loss to the entertainment industry, but to the cultural soul of our nation. I mean, for decades, oh, I just enjoyed watching him on TV. Each time when I saw he was in either a soppy or, you know, some production, it was a definite. Whether the production was not so great or the storyline wasn't so great, but just the fact that he was there, because I knew he was one of the most amazing performers. And I remember my producer, because normally on the show, we focus on legends. It was in 2024, we tried to get him on the show and we failed. I think it was around 24 January 2024, but he got so busy and we just never got a moment to sit and talk. Our loss, totally our loss. May his soul rest in peace and our deepest condolences to his family, but to this man who has left a huge void, I don't even know what more to say. His commitment to theater unwavered. Final days, he continued doing what he loved most, creating meaningful art. And the week before, can you believe it, his passing, he presented Black Moon at the National Arts Festival in Makanda, a powerful production exploring pain, identity, faith, and South Africa's complex history, and was a fitting final chapter for an artist who never stopped challenging audiences to think, to reflect, to grow. And beyond the spotlight, he was a mentor, he was a collaborator, inspiration to countless young performers, believed in the transformative power of storytelling, dedicated himself to nurturing the next generation of South African creators, and his influence reached far beyond roles he played. Lives in every artist he encouraged, every audience he moved, every story he told. Today, we do not simply mourn an actor, we celebrate a South African legend whose work helped shape our nation's artistic landscape. His legacy is woven into our theatres, our television screens, our collective memory. And to you, my dear friend, may you rest in peace. And to the family, Sebogodi family, friends, colleagues, and entire South African arts community, we extend our deepest condolences.
4: Ah, wa jambi sora na metric in fanaka. What's it called? Metric dololo. Rakhadi. Very good words. O bona PhD ya go Dr. Mamburu. Ino tshwana le mazambana sna le tswai. And wena? Hey. ka tlhoya lo gogogo
6: is that what tlela
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7: the chill zone with Bertha Charuma the chill zone with Bertha Charuma
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0: In case you missed it,
1: what would you be saying to my three sons about what fatherhood is?
2: I think it's about presence, you know, and but then you also go like healthy presence, not abusive presence. There's no blueprint to what a great dad is. But the first thing is about being there, I think, not just disappearing.
0: That was The Alternative Breakfast with Khumotso Motsunyane and Ndumiso Ngcobo. In case you missed it,
3: discussing food loss and waste, let's ground this now by understanding what cultural practices can do in embracing and reducing food waste.
4: It's a societal challenge. Yes, you have to look at it throughout the value chain from farm to fork.
3: One kitchen at a time.
4: It spreads across the retail sector, the food value chain. I mean, from the storage facilities to transportation and all of that. Food is a symbol of love. In the African philosophy of Ubuntu, hence we say Umuntu ngumuntu ngabantu. As a community, we always share food.
3: Kelo Madondo, PhD candidate.
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5: People making a difference, those that take time and get out of their, you know, money-making time to make a difference. What am I talking about here? I'm talking about, I'm honoring, in honor of Nelson Mandela Day, which is 18 July, Rainy M, award-winning national radio DJ Zeal Zadla, inviting communities to unite for a meaningful celebration of music, social responsibility, collective action at G-Spot in Johannesburg. So, under the theme 67 Minutes Can Change a Life, the event basically is going to focus, aiming to inspire individuals to dedicate time, resources, energy towards creating positive change, particularly in the fight against gender-based violence and femicide. And we just played a song, Pakama, and we'll get into it and find out what the song means and how it fits into the 67 minutes. In the studio, I've got DJ Zeal and Rainy M. Good to have you on the show. Thank you for making time in person.
6: Oh,
5: it's
6: good
5: always
6: evening.
5: An honor. Friday night, it's not easy.
6: It's such a privilege and an honor to be here for us. This is it's a wonderful space. It's a sophisticated space, and it's a great way to start our Mandela Day.
5: So let's talk about Pakama. Before I get to Pakama, no, so I've got two guests. So I've just been speaking to DJ Zeal, Rainy M. Good to have you in the show.
7: Thank you very much. And good evening to the listeners, whoever, wherever you are. My name is Rainy M. And thanks for tuning in.
5: So let's talk about Pakama and the event.
6: Yes.
5: How they all tie in with the 67 minutes.
6: Absolutely. Pakama is about ukusukuma, to rise up. You know, our historians have told us that Africans have always had to rise up from colonialism, rise up from apartheid, and Nelson Mandela is just one of those icons that inspire us. But the inception of the song, originally when Rainy and I met concerning the song, it was also based on all the things that are happening in South Africa, you know, in terms of everybody must stand up and take their place, whether it's economy, whether it's, you know, finding ways for you to be inspired, make use of nature, make use of online, internet, you know, AI, whatever it is, but just grab the opportunity. Pakama.
5: How did you come together? How did it all happen?
7: I'm an artist and she is a radio presenter, a DJ, and I wanted to have a very strong voice to work with for the song Pakama. And then we met.
6: Yes, and discussed the song.
7: And discussed the song.
6: I didn't know I could even sing. Because I'm so used to talking all the time. Yeah. But I think it's just the message, you know, that really moved me to say yes.
7: Yes.
6: Yeah.
7: Yes. And I am about making music that has different messages. And, you know, looking at the situation in South Africa and where we are as South Africans post-1994, we still have a lot to do for ourselves as Abantu, as the indigenous people of South Africa, as the natives. So we have challenges that everybody knows about, and the country is now taking a different turn because we have a new generation of young people who are seeing life differently. And we are just encouraging what they have already started by saying Phakama. And Phakama is done in two different languages, in Zulu, which means rise up, and Tlampurela. Tlampurela in Setswana means grab. So rise up and grab opportunities and make opportunities.
6: Create for yourself as well. We've got the local elections coming up. You know, if you want to see any change, take action. Phakama. Yes. Do something. Put your ex there. So it's a generation to generation encouragement about the song. I really had fun, you know, in terms of production. We hope you love it.
7: So yeah, it's a beautiful song, really.
5: One most probably will sit and ask why this particular moment, and particular moment meaning it 67 minutes is something that happens every year.
6: Yes.
5: Any specific rationale or reason why you chose the 18th of July?
7: We chose the 18th of July for many reasons. And of course, we needed to, you know, to get more attention. We needed to really spread the music, I mean, the music and the message as far as possible. And the 18th of July gave us that opportunity. And apart from that, the event is happening at 94 G-Sport. The place is called 94 G-Sport. And we, our freedom in South Africa that we fought hard
6: yes.
7: for was acquired in the year 1994. So it's very, very significant. And as I indicated, we've got the new youth, the new people who are woke, who are already Phakameng, who are already saying we want to really have ownership, to take charge of our country and ourselves and our future. So tomorrow we are going to use the 67 minutes to really, really, really, really saying we don't want the legacy of Mandela to just fade, because really he is an icon that really we are enjoying this freedom that we have today, and he is a great reference for us. So yes.
6: My other excitement, Bertha, for this event is that the funds, some of the proceeds will go towards an NGO that is a Stop GBV NGO, which is Black Woman Caucus. And Black Woman Caucus, they raise awareness about Stop GBV, and they also assist in lots of processes or legalities and lots of consultants that help people who can't help themselves. And I myself am a GBV survivor, and so it really moved me as a personality to be a part of this project for 18 July, to say it's not just 67 minutes. The work that Black Woman Caucus do is a 24/7 kind of job, as we all know, you know, the pandemic in South Africa.
5: Yeah,
7: definitely.
5: And
7: so,
5: are we going to be seeing this next year, the next year, or it's a collaboration just for this year?
7: No, it's gonna be a collaboration that has got, you know, great future. There's a lot that is coming, a lot of exciting things that are gonna happen. And as we women, you know, we are taking charge, and we will come up with things that are going to, you know, bring an aha moment for the country.
5: And what do you intend to create going forward? What do you know? Because you always have a vision.
7: Yeah.
5: You may start something. What is the vision going forward?
7: The vision going forward is really to share messages through music, because we would observe our environment and really talk or emphasize what is already happening. So it's about observation, it's about bringing change, it's about adding value, empowering the youth, empowering ourselves, and really bringing hope into this beautiful country of ours, and really taking again ownership of our country as the indigenous people of this country.
5: So just to reiterate once again, turning compassion into action through music, unity and purpose. And this is an event that is taking place. And of course, in the studio, I'm speaking to DJ Zeal and Rainy M. And this is all with the intention of driving home, let's work together.
7: Yes, basically. Definitely.
5: And I just want to maybe you, Mazil, I don't know, either of you can just go back to give more info before I say it's time to wrap.
6: Oh, yes, I would love to do that. So, tomorrow at G Spot 94 on Langerman, out in Kensington, we will be gathering with other artists, people of all ages. There will be stalls there as well for entrepreneurs to showcase their businesses. And it's going to be also a conversation that we will be having with the NGO that it will be benefiting, with the business as well, talking about challenges, you know, what makes it so hard for people to talk about things like GBV. I'll be emceeing and we'll also be performing Pagama, of course, which we'll be launching tomorrow. So don't miss this opportunity. It's going to be a show to remember. Many other artists are coming through. We're going to have Chubby. We're going to have Boza. We're going to have DJ Jabuma More. We're going to have DJ The Dynamite, Soul and R&B, Kwaito, and New School music as well. So a nice mixture of different generations. Yeah, it's a beautiful place, G-Spot. It's a garden space, outdoor event. It's going to be a warm weekend. So we've got lovely swimming pool areas. Just come and have a relaxed time. Party for a purpose, you know. Exactly. I remember being at varsity, you know, you always say, we want to party for a purpose and come together, enjoy, but have something in mind to take home with you.
5: Exactly. And where can listeners connect with you? Before the event, because I'm sure one would want to know.
7: Before the event, I'm on Rainy M GP. That is on TikTok. And on Instagram, Rainy_M. And you can also go on Instagram under G-Spot94. And added to that, Rainy M, I'll be performing. I am the main artist tomorrow.
6: Woo.
7: I know that there are a lot of followers that have been asking, Rainy, when are you really giving us what you have been working on since 2022? So tomorrow, there are lots and lots of beautiful songs that I'll be performing. A Sin, it's a GBV song that will be cool. And also, Good House Music coming. Latest releases, Wild Desire. Yeah, looking forward to seeing.
5: Well, ladies, I'll have to leave it at this point. And thank you so much for coming through. Let's hope the event becomes a blast, and let's hope it grows in leaps and bounds. And hopefully we'll be speaking again next year.
6: Yes, please do stream the song Pagama, Rainy M and DJ Zeal. And on socials, you can find me at DJ Zeal Madlala. Thank you, Bertha Chiruma and team. Blessings to you.
5: Thank you so much for coming through.
7: Thank you very much.
5: DJ Zeal and Rainy M in the studio. So 67 minutes, changing lives, Mandela Day, GBVF awareness and charity event, turning compassion into action through music, unity and purpose.
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5: It's time for news. Let's cross over to the news desk. We'll be back.

0: Thank you, Bertha. Deputy Ekulaleni Metro Police Chief arrested, and smoke from Canadian wildfires hits the US. Good evening to you. Police, together with IPID, have arrested the suspended Deputy Ekulaleni Metro Police Chief Julius Mkwanazi regarding his alleged involvement in the 2023 theft of precious stones valued at almost 15 million rand. Earlier today, Witness K, who testified at the Matlanga Commission in relation to the theft, was also arrested. Witness K was a Johannesburg Metro Police officer and the then girlfriend of Mkwanazi. She told the commission that she and Mkwanazi plotted the theft, which also allegedly involved a suspended Metro Police officer and another former officer. IPID spokesperson Lizzie Shuping.
1: The second suspect has finally been arrested at a property in Kensington, Johannesburg. He will be detained at the Jimiston holding cells. Both suspects have been arrested and they will appear before court on Monday, the 20th of July 2026 at the Johannesburg Magistrate Court.
0: Suspended police crime intelligence boss Feroz Khan has been discharged from hospital following an alleged assassination attempt earlier this month outside his home in Houghton, north of Johannesburg. His family say in a statement that he's been taken to an undisclosed location where they'll undergo rehabilitation. His hospital stay coincided with his appearance at the Matlanga Commission, which was postponed. Khan's attorney, Mohammed Vali.
2: We're encouraged by the fact that he's been released from hospital because we can then start preparing, hopefully in the short term, the evidence that we intend to now contradict what was stated before the commission by those witnesses who haven't been truthful. And we look forward to that opportunity. But for now, we want to maximize the opportunity for him to heal so that he's positioned to come to the commission.
0: Another renewable energy project's come online in the Northern Cape. That's Total Energy's Hydra Storage Project is now Africa's largest hybrid renewable energy initiative. Total Energy's Southern Africa Managing Director, Magali P.
3: The objective of this project is to provide clean, firm power to the grid. And firm meaning constant, continuous between 5 a.m. until 9:30 in the evening. It will indeed supply 200,000 households in South Africa, and that's why it's a major project for Total Energies and also for South Africa.
0: Brand South Africa CEO Neville Maichi says the ease of travel between South Africa and Namibia will support greater economic cooperation and trade between the two nations. He was speaking on the sidelines of the SA Namibia Business Forum in Midrand, north of Johannesburg.
4: Between us and Namibia, there isn't much of an issue because, of course, we form part of the South African Customs Union. You can cross easily without applying for a visa. So that in itself improves how we can actually do business with each other. What is always a challenge is when it becomes illegal. And when you get to the illegalities, then it creates a problem not only for South Africa, but also our neighbors.
0: Smoke from Canadian wildfires has affected much of the northeastern U.S., including the capital, Washington, D.C., prompting officials in more than a dozen states to issue air quality alerts. Visitors and residents say the smoky conditions are affecting daily activities and raising concern about the air quality. Amy Brandveen is a Washington, D.C. resident.
5: It's just the heat and it's just gotten so bad. So, I mean, climate change, like, you know, it's not something I don't think anybody can deny at this point. I think we're, like, you know, really behind the eight ball because people didn't believe it for so long. And now, you know, everything that they said is coming to fruition. So, you know, as I think about it, it's a worldwide problem in which we have to be able to reach an agreement with other countries.
0: The top story, police together with IPID have arrested the suspended Deputy Ekulaleni Metro Police Chief Julius Mkwanazi regarding his alleged involvement in the theft of precious stones valued at almost 15 million rand. That's all from SAFM News for this Friday evening. I'm Greg Huss.
6: The Chill Zone with Bertha Charuma.

0: as Chaka Khan and Eye to Eye. The Chill Zone, it is Stevie Wonder, I'll Be Good to You, taking you back in time. I Wanna Love You, Lulu Cafe and Notende. Coming up next, very sensitive subject matter, think conversation. Many South African families experiencing the pain of having to watch someone they really love, truly love, become seriously ill while refusing to seek professional medical treatment. I don't understand human nature sometimes, but I suppose, you know, if you're the one who's ill, you know exactly what's going on and what's to come and what you can bear. So instead, they may rely solely on prayer, traditional healing, home remedies, or simply hope the illness will go away. And the conversation is not about judging traditional healing, faith, or cultural belief by any chance, nor is it about creating a divide between traditional and modern medicine. Rather, we're exploring emotional, psychological impact on families when someone refuses medical care, and how those close to them navigate the difficult balance between respecting personal autonomy and wanting to save the life of someone they love. Have you experienced it? Or have you been the one who has been ill and you just feel, I really do not want to take, you know, medication, synthetic medication? That could be your rationale. And others feel, no, you need to go to hospital. And someone will feel, no, I want traditional healing. How have you coped? How have you navigated this space? Because it happens ever so often. When we get back, please do not hesitate. 061-410-4107 is our WhatsApp line, or otherwise 086-000-2032.
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5: While today's youth does not directly experience the challenges faced by the youth of 1976, it remains our history and therefore relevant to us. 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It is something to learn from, so we don't repeat the same mistakes of the past.
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6: And I do have my guest, Lehlohonolo Mazindo, relationship therapist and mental health practitioner. And we're going to just unpack why sometimes family members opt for alternative. The other, you know, we all know that when someone is not well, we've got hospitals, you may come up with a suggestion to say, no, we need to go to hospital. And they'll tell you, no, I actually prefer my alternative. What are the alternatives? One would say maybe they want prayer. One could say, I want my traditional healer. One would say, I want home remedies and simply hope for the illness to go away. At the end of the day, we are not the bigger person who then heals us. We don't know what the universe holds. I could easily say, you know what, God has a final say. One would say, no, Buddha has a final say. But that doesn't really change the fact that when one decides to take an alternative, it does not bring about distress. It does. It brings distress because as we develop as humans or, you know, the human species, we've been introduced to a better, or should I say quicker, supposedly, let me just say in quote, better way of healing, quicker way of healing, which is you go to hospital, you're hospitalized, you get your injections or you get your medication. And one could argue, the other could argue to say, actually, that's just not the case. I strongly believe in my home remedies or my traditional healer. How do we break that barrier? When we are faced with such a conundrum, what then happens? Let's say, for instance, someone is gravely ill and they totally and honestly refuse to take medication or go to hospital. What happens? But my guest will help us to unpack. Lehlohonolo, thank you so much for making time. Welcome to the show.
7: Thank you very much for having me, Betha, and good evening to all the listeners.
6: That just reminds me of the series that has been the top series right now, where Jonas refused to take medication or go to hospital when he found out he was HIV positive. It just took me there. And his family struggled right up until the end. He eventually died. So when someone refuses medical treatment, what is often happening emotionally beneath that decision?

0: can. But things that we are not aware of is what's happening in the mind of the person once they receive the news that they have a chronic illness or a terminal illness. And then the first thing is you always trying to conform to the culture that discourages help-seeking behaviors. We know that we are living in a culture that praises people who are able to figure things out on their own. The less help you ask, the stronger you are perceived to be, and the more people admire you. And that's the narrative that we have built. And then we are always trying to rise to the narrative that you are strong and you've got this when you are alone. And that has sort of taught us to want to experience life in isolation. And then we have to start by breaking that narrative and normalize help-seeking behaviors, because some people will not go for help at all if they know that they are living in a society that says once you go to the doctor, I mean, it means your faith is weak, or you don't trust, maybe you are addressing some spiritual forces through physical means. And it has to do with the beliefs that people have. But sometimes it has to do with the fact that this person is known to be a very strong person. And people who identify themselves as strong people, they think them being strong is influenced by them not being able to do what it takes to remain strong. When they are sick, they are like, I'll pull through. I know myself. I will pull through this. And then that sense of pride prevents them from seeking help or from adhering to the treatments. But the deeper psychological processes are happening. Most of the people, when you first find out that you have an illness, you go through the stages of grief. There's underlying grief that happens that is not easy for the eye to see. And this grief can go through five stages. Number one, it would be denial. And most of the people start at denial that, okay, maybe the doctors were wrong. No, it's not me who can have that kind of an illness. No, this is not happening. And then when they are in denial, admitting to take medication or to go to the doctor, it means they are agreeing that this thing that they are denying, that they are experiencing, is happening. So they hardly think that, okay, I can still go, I can still go for treatment just because the diagnosis has been made. But that process of denial can stop them from seeking help, because it's like when they seek help, when they go to the doctor, when they take medication, they are sort of agreeing and admitting to, okay, I'm weak and I'm subscribing to a treatment that will mean that I have accepted the illness. As you said a lot of important things about faith, people who want to be healed by faith means and going to a traditional healer. And then they feel like when they use maybe medication from medical doctors and medical practitioners, they are sort of betraying their faith, or they are demonstrating little faith. And if they come from a faith community that actually stigmatizes and discriminates against people who use like conventional medical intervention, they will definitely wa not want to take the medication. They will reject the medication to stay accepted in the faith communities that do not believe in the medicine.
1: I've got,
0: It's a, yeah.
1: I've got a message here from it's a text. Someone who wants to be anonymous says, "Bertha, please just I want to share my story. It was my mom. She's now late. She had cancer, and in the beginning, it was all good and well. She went for chemo, and while she was going through chemo, after some time, the first round, she could stand it. Second time around, she could stand it. Third time, she just refused. And the reason being, the pain was just so vile. She just could not go through that traumatic experience anymore. And we tried as much as we can to try and convince her to go back for chemo, but she just refused. Instead, she preferred alternative therapies and hoping that things would change. Of course, nothing changed, and she passed.

0: on. And I could understand because I saw her go through that painful phase. How then do we try and try and encourage someone to go through that pain when we all could just witness that it was just way, way too much? And I think this is one of the issues that a lot of people go through. I think taking the, you know, the listener's story, then the question becomes the conversations that we have, that we seek, that we have with our family members, so that we help them understand the importance of surviving. But then if they are going to go through a phase where they know that even after this excruciating pain, they're going to die anyway, how then do we justify? And psychologically, what do we need to do or say to convince them otherwise?
1: Well, it's not really about convincing as much as it is about being present with the person and letting the person know and understand that through all the pain that they are feeling, they are not experiencing it alone. They are loved, they are cared for, and they are heard and they are seen. Because sometimes, because we are panicking and we know that if this person doesn't take the treatment, we are going to lose them, we find ourselves trying to force them and calling them stubborn. You are so stubborn. We have to force you to take the treatment. And people, the more we force people, the more we call them names and label them and point fingers at them, the more stubborn they get, the more defensive they get. But if we sit down with them and say, please take us through this, what has this treatment been like for you? Because it is very, very true, because it's one of the things that I wanted to talk about, that sometimes people refuse treatment because they have been there and they found the treatment even more excruciating than the illness itself. But others do not go because they have witnessed how excruciating the pain is for somebody else. Sometimes it's the word in the street. If somebody has cancer, and we know that chemotherapy is a painful thing, and some people will talk about that, I'd rather keep my cancer and not go for chemotherapy. Hearing stories like that can also make us reluctant or refuse to go for treatment. And once you refuse to go for treatment and you are still in that state when you are in denial, you still believe that a miracle can still happen that can reverse everything. That's why some people will, when they realize that they have been diagnosed with terminal illnesses, or maybe now you have become paralyzed, I remember a couple of years ago, they would raise funds and fly to Nigeria to a prophet there, believing that they will come back healed. And that is part of the psychological processes that people go through. The mind does not change as quickly as the body. Yes, the body can get cancer now, but the mind is still lingering on the future that it has perceived without the illness. So the readjustment of the mind is what makes it very difficult for people to actually adhere to the treatment, and they start looking for miracles. If the chemo hurts too much, I will start saying that I would drink to make the pain easier. Is there no other alternative or any other means? Even if I just go to someone who will pray for me, and then that becomes an escape clause that, okay, I'm not just abandoning the treatment, but I'm looking for alternative means. The same applies with maybe, for example, antidepressants. Many people who take antidepressants on the onset, they drop out from them. They default because they would say, it makes me feel like a zombie. I feel like emotionless. I'm always sleepy, tired, dragging myself. And then they're like, I'd rather find alternative means. So I'd rather just suck it up and get over it and face life head on. And sometimes we hear what people say about people who are sick, and then we hear stories. And did you see today? I could see that he was going. And the jokes that we make around people who are sick now, you think, okay, now that I have the same illness that that person has, now the joke is on me. I remember there was a time when we joked a lot about Maheu, and we said, if someone drinks Maheu, you must understand that they are about to go. And then we imagine the kind of illness. And when somebody gets sick, remember, the sickness does not announce in itself from the beginning to the end and how it will evolve. So that is left to our own minds. We think the worst, and then we don't want to be there, and we resist by trying to seek alternative means. And the easiest to run to is to go to Ntate Msebeledzi or to prophet some so and so to go and pray for us or give us some medication and some remedies. But there's no medication that is better for a person who is in pain than the people who love and care for them being able to listen, to say, we understand that you are in pain. We cannot feel your pain, but can you please take us through how are you experiencing this? What are your biggest fears about this pain? What do you feel like you are losing? Because remember, sickness comes with losing control. You were once an independent person, now you have to depend on anybody else. And those psychological processes are difficult for people. And that's where listening and understanding is more important than forcing and convincing.
0: I've got another one here. It says, I also would like to, I want to remain anonymous. My brother, I think my brother is chronically depressed and does not seem to make rational decisions. And I suspect that from this severe depression, he lacks awareness of where he's at. Sometimes his cognitive situation is just not, it's just not making sense, and we've tried to tell him to go and seek proper professional help so that he can be put on medication to just balance whatever it is that he's going through, but he is just refusing. In this instance, how do we approach him without encroaching and really just making him feel as if he's lost control of life and we are all over his life and, treating him like a child because that's how he feels?
1: Yeah, there's no easy way around this because it is the person giving those experiences. It hurts for families and loved ones to be observing the changes that are happening in the person. Sometimes remember the person who's suffering, especially when they are going through things like depression. Sometimes it involves psychosis, and then they don't think there's anything wrong with them. And there's also a stigma surrounding mental health that once you go to see a psychiatrist and take medication, you are agreeing that you are insane or you are crazy, and then people are going to start treating you as such. And the issue of depression and other mental health related illnesses are a huge challenge, especially in the country and other countries in the world, because there's no the, like depression does not bleed. There's no blood that comes from depression. There are no open wounds, physical wounds, and some that people can show that, can you see this wound is because of depression? Or people cannot be maybe bedridden, like I cannot walk because depression has crippled me. And because there are no physical symptoms or visible symptoms, we think it's not an illness that should matter or that should be important. And the third thing is, if the pancreas is not secreting enough insulin, we can maybe treat that and supply insulin. But if the brain is not secreting enough serotonin, we call it you are an attention seeker, you are lazy, you are faithless, you are demon possessed. We give people names and we label them because there are no physical symptoms. Usually, especially the cuts and the bleedings, we downplay mental health issues. And because of that, we make it difficult for people who have mental health issues to actually admit that they need help and they can be treated medically like everybody else that is sick physically.
0: So,
1: And it starts with sitting with a person that how do you feel about your life? What that we notice the changes 1, 2, 3. How are you experiencing those changes? What is going on in your mind? What like genuine curiosity in understanding their world from their own worldview. And because people by nature, if we show them we understand them, they are inclined to cooperate with us. It drops defensiveness and it invites cooperation. It starts, like I said, connection and like intentional efforts to understand exactly what this person is going through and the fears, the psychological processes behind the experience itself.
0: So, if we were to flip the coin, let's look at the emotional impact of those that are trying to convince. How do they cope in this scenario? What I know that, you know, that the tone, your language, should be that of convincing, and it can be a bit of a challenge, but also having, especially let's say, for instance, these are children and they can see that their parent, for instance, is going through a phase and or is going through something where she needs to seek, you know, professional healthcare but refuses. What is the emotional impact to those children?
1: It's totally devastating, and it includes despair and anger at the same time, where they become angry at the parent because the more you refuse to take treatment, it means you want to die and leave us here. And they start seeing it as selfish, and they start imagining life without you. And remember, we suffer twice. Usually we suffer in our imagination before we suffer in reality. So the more you refuse treatment, you lead your children to imagining the worst while you are still alive. They start grieving your loss while you are still alive. And that is a devastating psychological or emotional impact of the significant others refusing to take part in the treatment. And that is what leads to us, especially in the state of anger, saying, but you are being selfish because you are neglecting yourself, and then we are going to be left with the consequences of you succumbing to the illness that you have. And it's very important that there should be some form of support, even from other family members, and sitting down with a person, because love itself, support itself, it is not controlling. We cannot control the decisions of people and what they choose to do with themselves. And this topic is particularly personal to me because I had the same experience, even as a therapist, when I could not convince the person that I love to take the medication because they had given up on their lives, and they're like, it's better for me to stop the medication and die than to continue the medication and prolong the pain. So there are lots of thoughts and experiences that are linked to that. That unfortunately not always within our control.
0: I've got another one. This one is from Simon in the Eastern Cape. A close family friend has diabetes and has been through a very difficult time, difficult few months. He became seriously ill and was admitted to hospital. Thankfully, he recovered for a while, but his health has since declined again. He's lost a lot of weight, looks very frail, and is often exhausted. He told us that he stopped taking his prescribed medication because it made him feel very tired. Instead, he's been relying on herbs and natural remedies such as ginger, cloves. Unfortunately, he doesn't seem to be improving, and seeing him become thinner and weaker has been heartbreaking. We are really worried about him. Diabetes can be unpredictable, and we are afraid that if his condition continues to worsen, the outcome could be very serious. We just hope he will get the medical care and treatment he needs before it's too late.
1: I think this one has to do with us health professionals are spreading education to the people. If the treatment is not treating you well, you discuss that with the doctor who prescribed the treatment. And if need be, the treatment can be changed. Leaving the treatment and opting for things. Okay, it's not, there's nothing wrong with taking ginger and all those things, but not as a replacement to the medication, as some other things and some lifestyle changes that support your treatment. And people need to be taught to be able to cooperate with their recovery by, because people like the doctors have been trained to help us navigate our health challenges. And if, for example, you take this medication, it makes you feel otherwise, sit down with them, tell them, explain to them, and then they can be able to educate you and say, okay, it's normal for this medication to start doing this to a person before it starts working. And then and then they will tell you that as time goes on, the medication kicks in, you are able to accept it. And the other thing is, people are very reluctant and they tend to be careless with their treatment because they like an illness shows you, it becomes something to move away from. And one thing that is more powerful in creating change is something to look forward to, things that we hold dear together. Sometimes as a loved one, you can sit with the person who is ill and say, can you tell me about the life where the pain does not exist and you're able to wake up every day, carry yourself, play with your children, do all the things that are important to you, because moving towards a desired future creates hope that, and like as we move towards that future, we move away from the illness. But if we say, let me do everything in my power to get out of this illness as soon as possible, that the motivation is only as strong as the your body's reaction to the medication. There has to be something, a sense of a bigger sense of purpose that can spark hope within, saying, okay, I'm going to do whatever it takes to reach for the future that I envision. Because usually when people know that they are sick, it feels like a death sentence and they cannot get through and they don't see anything ahead of them. Sometimes normalize having conversations about the desired future, about the future that where these people can are restored or have lived long enough to see their grandchildren playing with their grandchildren. Let them visualize that future because that brings strong motivation to do what it takes to make sure that you make that future happen. So it's not only about avoiding the consequences of the illness. It's about moving towards the future that will automatically move you away from being psychologically trapped by the illness that you are experiencing.
0: Lehlohonolo Mazindo, relationship therapist and mental health practitioner, helping us unpack when you have a family member that just resists to get medical attention, what then to do. I suppose I think we've unpacked as much as we can, and thank you for making time. Thank you so much for speaking to us this evening.
1: It's been an absolute pleasure, and I wish you a wonderful evening ahead.
0: And bye-bye for now. Let's hope if you're listening, you've learned, you've taken a page out of this conversation. And if you haven't, seek help as the person who's trying to convince the party or a family member that is resisting help. It can be such a challenging phase, and it happens to the best of us.
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4: 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Here is the news, read by Patricia Carr. A member of the planning committee of the President's Council, Mr. Nick Tuernicht, has been appointed chairman of the Council's Community Relations Committee.
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0: And my guest, as per usual, is always on standby. Sbum Kwana is a tourism journalist. Tonight, we're talking about SARS travel declaration. What South African travelers need to know as from the 1st of July. Yes, SARS has introduced a new online travel declaration system, marking one of the biggest changes to international travel procedures in South Africa in recent years. Spook, good to have you on the show.
8: Thank you so much, Bertha. How are you doing?
0: I am super. So tell me, how does this work? I mean, we're so used to when you get to an airport, you've got this paperwork that you're filling, or as you are landing, you're given paperwork on flight and you fill it in, da da da da da. How does this work and how does it change anything? Is it a game changer or we're just cutting out paper?
8: Well, as a start, it is definitely going to move us from those papers that we fill in and then we now do it online. So the main reason they are trying to streamline the process, right? We know when you fly or sometimes on a bus. Actually, let's simplify it this way. It's not only for those who fly. Everyone who's going to leave South Africa and come back to South Africa, we all have to fill in this travel online document, right? But it's meant to streamline and make it easier so that you don't fill in a form. A physical form. Now it's all going to be online. So is it going to be a game changer? It is going to be a game changer because you do it later than 24 hours, right? So you can't do it 2 days or 3 days before. They're saying maximum of 24 hours you have to fill in this online declaration form. And what it's meant to do is to tell SARS that you are leaving South Africa and you are declaring certain things. Some of those things, number one, large amounts of cash, right? So those large amounts of cash, if I remember correctly, I think it's from 5,000 Rand. So if you are taking anything, more than 50,000 Rand, you have to tell SARS that you are taking that money out of the country. Number two, really expensive goods. So these are maybe your laptop, your phones, really expensive phones. And what you are doing there is telling SARS that I own these things and they're in South Africa. I am going to London, wherever you're going to Maputo, but you're going to come back so that they don't tax you on those things. If you don't do that, when you come back, they don't know that you did not buy those goods overseas or in outside of South Africa, I should say. So that's the other thing that they are doing. So it is going to be a game changer. But they are still lenient because South Africans, you know, it's going to take us some time to get used to this. So if you forget to do this 24 hours before, it's okay. They are not going to chase you away. And if there's something wrong with the system, which I know there have been some teething problems for the last few weeks from the 1st of July, you can still fill in this form. So it's still not the end of the world if you don't do it. But that a time is definitely going to come where every single person has to do it online. And you are going to have a very good reason why you are not doing it online.
0: So just to, you know, I think maybe let's just rewind. I'm sure a lot of people do travel, they know, but there are others who are just not aware of certain things because we know not all the time do we pay attention. Duty-free allowance. Where are we sitting right now when it comes to duty-free allowance?
8: So the duty-free allowance, if you leave South Africa, and let me keep to my example of going to Maputo or London. You know, I love those two. So you go there and you buy something outside of South Africa. You don't pay tax on those goods, mm-hmm. right? When you come back to South Africa, you don't get taxed on that. You actually apply for that because you don't pay for the duties and you don't pay for those taxes. That's for South Africans buying anything outside of South Africa. So it's the same thing for those who are not South African. So if you are not South African and you buy something in South Africa, you actually get your tax back, your VAT. So it basically means that if you're not from a country, you buy from there, you're not supposed to pay for the VAT. That's where we stand with that. That will always be the case because it's only for people who live in that country. So that tax and those the VAT that you're paying is only for those residents.
0: Hmm. Well, let's hope all goes smoothly. I suppose it will, and it will just make traveling a little bit more easier, because lately you get shocked. I was so shocked the other day by the systems that had changed. I had to leave a lot of things by the point where they say, okay, fine, you can't take this, you can't take this amount, you can't take that. It was so traumatic. It was just so traumatic experience. And I think we take some of these conversations lightly until... Yeah. You find yourself in a situation. So for more info, if someone wants to just get more information in this regard, where this information is concerned, is there somewhere where you can just go and peruse?
8: Yes, definitely. So the SARS website will have information, and on all their social media platforms, they have put this up. If you want as well, you can go to my Instagram and my X. I will be putting up something around this. So on Instagram, I am Toasted Ice. And then on X, it's at Smu Mkwanazi, the Mkwanazi without the H, spelled the proper way. So that is where you can get more information. But the easiest is to go to the SARS website or their social media platforms.
0: Smu? It's been great. It's been awesome. Learned something new. Let's do this again sometime soon.
8: Thank you so much.
0: And have yourself a good one. Bye-bye for now.
8: All right. Thank you. Bye.
0: Bye. That's Smu Mkwanazi, tourism journalist and SARS travel declaration, what South African travelers need to know. And this has already kicked in from the 1st of July, and many people entering South Africa required to submit a digital travel declaration before you travel, and it has to be done within a window period 24 hours. You can't do it 5 days before. It has to be within a 24-hour period. If you're traveling, something to, try it out. And if the system kicks you out, don't panic. Just do what you normally do. I'm sure you will be given, other ways to do stuff at the airport. But otherwise, that's our travel and tourism for tonight. Coming up next, my favorite part of the show, where you get to take over the show. You do what you need to do. It's a Friday after all. It is time to just chill, relax, take it easy, and not talk about stressful issues. I've got a song request here. This is from Sino in East London. Please, can you play me a song by Azana, Amanda Black, Vuka, and Bricks Sweetie, My Baby? I've also got another one from Vusi in Soweto. Says, please, can you play me Umlilo, Big Naz, These Streets by Mikasa, Rihanna? And then I've got another one from Bianca in Bloom. Please, can you play me Amifaku, Love Drunk, Ways, Wamuhle by Kelvin Momo? Oh, that's all great and fantastic. And if we don't play your music this week, so we've now started a system where we will take all the music that you are sending us, send it to our music department so that it is also included in our playlist on Friday. So don't despair. Don't despair. We'll do the best that we can.
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5: Dumela Befo and your team, let me honestly request two songs, some by Mike and the Mechanics. Their names are Word of Mouth and Over My Shoulder. Word of Mouth and Over My Shoulder. And the third one is by Atlantic Star. His name is Friends. His name is Friends. Good evening, little sister. 1,000 from Belfast.

Peter, this is Monday in Cape Town. I'd like to request three songs, please. One, Justice Groove, Stanley Clark. Two, The Rabbit, Eric Gale. Three, El Clue, Tropical Lakes. Peter, good evening and goodbye.

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0: for your listening pleasure, isn't it? Kelvin Momo. That's from Bianca there. We played you your selection. But otherwise, you must always keep those songs coming coming through, because I know it can get a little bit frustrating when your songs don't get played on the day that you want them to be played, because we get so inundated. But then what we do, we go, take your music, send it through so that it is all, it becomes a part of the playlist, whether it could be here or another show, but it just becomes, you know, the build-up of what we are as a station. 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
1: Sao Tome and Principe gained independence in 1975, a nation shaped by cocoa plantations and island resilience. Agriculture, tourism, and fishing support the economy. Cocoa remains one of its most important exports, but challenges remain. Economic vulnerability, limited infrastructure, and climate pressures.
2: The union building is just the launch. There are a sea of young people from different racial backgrounds and colors. It's actually quite amazing to see. And all of them are talking about one thing, and that fees must fall.
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1: Mazisi Kunene tells the story of Sobhuza having warned Shaka, don't allow the newcomers that will be coming to your land. See, these newcomers that are coming, they look like pumpkins, they sound like us, but they kill for land and they're not good people. And despite that warning, when Shaka firstly met whites, his Ubuntu made him understand the first thing being that I am because we are. When there's more of us, we are better against everything else.
0: That was The Alternative Breakfast with Kgomotso Motsunyane and Ndumiso Ngcobo. 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

SAFM has signed a code of conduct that is enforced by the Broadcasting Complaints Commission of South Africa. Under the code, we are committed to giving news that is accurate, comment that is fair, and programming that is not harmful, does not amount to hate speech, or contain violence or explicit sex. If you think we are not living up to that code, then you can inform the Broadcasting Complaints Commission of South Africa. Direct any complaints in writing to the Broadcasting Complaints Commission of South Africa. PO Box 142365, Craig Hall 2024. Fax to 011-326-3198 or an email to bccsa@nabsa.co.za. 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
0: And
2: I need a lot of consoling when I started the early program. 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
1: Never, and never again shall it be that this beautiful earth will again experience the oppression of one another.

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1: Sao Tome and Principe gained independence in 1975, a nation shaped by cocoa plantations and island resilience. Agriculture, tourism, and fishing support the economy. Cocoa remains one of its most important exports, but challenges remain. Economic vulnerability, limited infrastructure, and climate pressures.
2: The union building is just the launch. There is a sea of young people from different racial backgrounds and colors. It's actually quite amazing to see. And all of them are talking about one thing, and that these must fall.
0: This is what we are becoming. SAFM, leading the conversations that move.

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0: In case you missed it.
1: Why should I be concerned about my personal data, where it's stored, who controls it? How does that affect me in the instance where there is a breach to that data?
2: South Africa has the POPI Act, which is an incredibly strong law, and it's probably the strongest data privacy law in the African continent. Mm. But the question now is, if I was hosting, for example, and I'm just using this as an example, in Nigeria, and something happened to my data, would the POPI regulator be able to enforce the laws against the Nigerian data center? And that's the question you have to ask.
1: Richard Frost, Head of Technology Solutions and Consulting at Amata Cybersecurity.

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0: In case you missed it,
1: Mazisi Kunene tells the story of Sobhuza having warned Shaka, don't allow the newcomers that will be coming to your land. See, these newcomers that are coming, they look like pumpkins, they sound like us, but they kill for land and they're not good people. And despite that warning, when Shaka firstly met whites, his Ubuntu made him understand the first thing being that I am because we are. When there's more of us, we are better against everything else.
0: That was the Alternative Breakfast with Kgomotso Motsinyane.

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0: In case you missed it.
1: Discussing food loss and waste. Let's ground this now by understanding what cultural practices can do in embracing and reducing food waste.
2: It's a societal challenge. Yes, you have to look at it throughout the value chain from farm to fork.
1: One kitchen at a time.
2: It spreads across the retail sector, the food value chain. I mean, from the storage facilities to transportation and all of that. Food is a symbol of love. In the African philosophy of Ubuntu, hence we say Umuntu ngumuntu ngabantu. As a community, we always share food.
1: Gelo Madondo, PhD candidate.